0: And then tomorrow I played under two in the, I'll tell you, the Austria. I played under two in the Algeria-Austria game. Under two at minus 125. I had to double-check the price. That's what I bet. And that's a game where both teams want to lose, Will. Very interesting handicap. Tim Murray and I talked about this one last night on the show, I think three separate times, and explained why Austria and Algeria both want to lose this game, because the winner is likely going to have to face Spain in the next round, so nobody wants to win. The total has dropped from 2 to 1.5 at some books, but I played under 2 at minus 125, so we'll talk about that a little bit later with the bear and the handicapping angle of that game. But tonight we got Cape Verde and Saudi Arabia. That game's about to get underway in Houston. And Uruguay and Spain and Guadalajara. And the bear, like I said, it's got best bets. Let's throw the bear's best bets up there on the screen one more time. It's worth looking at because he's got several of them. Later tonight we got Egypt and Iran and New Zealand and Belgium. The bear's got Norway, France. He's playing France first half team total over 1.5 at plus 280. Senegal, Iraq, Senegal minus 2.5 at plus 165. Uruguay, those cashed. Both those cashed, right? Egypt and Iran, both teams to score, yes, plus 105. And New Zealand, Belgium. Kevin De Bruyne, one goal or assist at minus 155. I think that's what that says there. So, by the way, the Bears on this morning, and his plays are up on the VSIM Pro page. So, obviously documented before those early games started today. I'm looking at the VSIM Pro page now, and the Bears got a bunch of stuff up there on the World Cup, and he's going to join us here in about a half hour on this show. Last night, Will, when we signed off the air, the Turkey-U.S. game was tied at 2. I don't know if you watched the end of it, but I did see the end later. I watched the replay after I left here, and Turkey, basically on the last shot of the game, essentially the last play of the game, scored a goal to beat the U.S. 3-2. More or less inconsequential because the U.S. was already determined where it was going to advance in the next round. So winning or losing that game, pulling a draw last night didn't matter. Didn't really matter. Maybe in terms of how the U.S. team feels coming out of the game, blowing it at the end will make a difference. I think it could be a good thing to blow the game at the end last night and lose 3-2. How far is this U.S. team going to go? What's a realistic goal for this USA soccer team? Alex Crook was on this morning of VSIN by the books with our guys, Jensen Lewis and Super Dave Ross, and Alex Crook talked about what's a realistic goal for the USA soccer team.
1: Yeah, listen, it's never nice to lose a game, but you mentioned that Mauricio Pochettino rotated some players, so it wasn't a complete surprise to me. The US dropped points. There wasn't any jeopardy in the game in terms of going through to the knockout rounds. I think you'll beat Bosnia. Quite a stubborn defensive side, but not got much in attack. And you look at the way that particular part of the draw has opened up, I think you'll be disappointed now not to at least reach the quarterfinals. I was with Eddie Lewis at a watch party for your first game against Paraguay. He was a member of the team that got to the quarterfinals in 2002, and he was optimistic then that you could at least emulate what those guys achieved, if not better it. So, yeah, I think a place in the last eight would be job done as far as Mauricio Pochettino is concerned. And coming into this tournament, a lot of US fans seemed unconvinced by him. I've always been a massive Mauricio Pochettino fan. I'm a Manchester United supporter. I've wanted him to get that job for years now, and I think he's proving himself to be the top coach that I've always believed he is.
0: All right, if you can't get enough soccer talk, watch a replay of Mitch Moss and Paul Howard's show today, Follow the Money. That was soccer, wall-to-wall soccer talk, except for when Doug Kazarian jumped in with his WNBA best bets. So you can get all replays up at vsin.com or the VSIN Watch app, and plenty of soccer betting talk today on Follow the Money. We'll do a little bit more with the bear, Chris Velika, coming up here in 25 minutes. Dana White, UFC president, not a big soccer fan. Dana had some comments about soccer. He made these prior to the World Cup. And I guess after hearing these comments, I assume he's not on the edge of his seat watching these World Cup games. Here's Dana White.
2: Soccer? Whole nother ballgame. Can't stand soccer. I think that it's the least talented sport on earth. There's a reason three-year-olds can play soccer, okay? You run around and kick a ball. Yeah, Landsberg said, you wouldn't say that if you were Brazil. I said, dude, I say this in every country. When you're playing a game where the net is this big, right, and the score is 3-1, are you shitting me right now?
3: That's a blowout.
2: Do you know how, yeah, you know how untalented you have to be to score 3 points when the net is this big?
0: For all the soccer lovers out there, Dana White with a different take on the sport of soccer, Will, and he said to score a point, not a goal, talking about 3-1. What's your, how do you feel about Dana White's soccer opinion?
4: Yeah, I mean, it's always tough to try to handicap or try to forecast, you know, how athletes would do in different sports. Mm-hmm. You'll see these great football players, great basketball players go out and throw out a first pitch at a baseball game and they just look terrible. And you think, man, how is that possible? So it's all different skill sets. I know the endurance is a big part of it, which you could argue is not a skill, but I mean, I know I wouldn't want to run out there for, you know, 90 something minutes and that part would be challenging, but I see his point in it. You know, he was obviously saying it tongue in cheek, but it was funny.
0: I mean, you could run around out there. I could run around out there and then fall down and fake a leg injury, right? Like some soccer right. players do, but no, but you're right. There are some, you know, you watch Messi. Well, a lot of these guys are really talented players and you can't, I'm not going to knock the sport of soccer, even though it's not my favorite. There's obviously different skills in all these. You could take, fighters, you could take some of the UFC fighters and put them on a golf course and they would look uncoordinated and ridiculous, right? There's no way that some of these guys would be able to play the game of golf. You put a golfer in a cage and get his neck snapped in about 10 seconds. But it's, I think it's, you know, there's no reason to criticize other sports like that. But Dana White being funny there, talking about his opinion of soccer. The Bear, Chris Felica, coming up here in about 20 minutes to talk more about the World Cup. We'll talk some college football with the Bear because it does feel like it will when you get past July 4th. I've always said this. Once you get past July 4th weekend, to me, it's football season. You're right there with training camps opening, and you can really start to talk football, and you can feel it. Have you always felt that way?
4: Yeah, absolutely, especially doing what we do. You get a couple weeks of baseball. Major League Baseball All-Star break, and that's always kind of a dead week where you get the Home Run Derby on Monday, All-Star game on Tuesday, you come back, and that's like, you know, the 20-something of July, July 20th, before you know it. And last year it was super early. I remember you and I were doing the show the night of the Hall of Fame game. Mm-hmm. I want to see it was July 27th, July 28th. It's like a week later, but if you get the Hall of Fame game in July, it is really a different feeling. But it's still, I mean, I think it's 40 days until the Hall of Fame game, so you blink and it'll be here. It's not quite here yet, but it's especially in terms of your prep and college football with all the transfer portal stuff, NFL, just refreshing on free agency, the draft, which is why the guide is so important. It's if you're not doing your prep now, you're probably falling behind.
0: Yeah, since the NFL draft and up to now, I've just done a ton of work on the NFL and got to start digging into a bunch more college football work as well. We got that guide coming out in about a month here at BSN. Baseball update here before we get to the break. Jacob Mizorowski of the Brewers reportedly hit 105.5 on the radar gun. I think the fastest pitch ever recorded in MLB. Now, Will, you had a story, I believe, about a pitcher, folklore, about a pitcher on the East Coast. You said hit 107 or 108 at one point because I thought this had to be the fastest pitch ever recorded on Earth. You said no.
4: Steve Delkowski of New Britain, Connecticut, pitched in the 1960s before radar guns, never made the majors. He is the basis for the movie Bull Durham. He supposedly, people that watch him pitch said he threw 110 miles an hour. Of course, there's no way to measure it, but he's always the legend. But there's actually measurements and there's actually a way to calculate it. And Mizorowski, what he's doing at 105.5 is just ridiculous. But yeah, look him up. Steve Delkowski, obviously they made a movie about him and you know, roughly a rough sketch about him, but he is certainly a legend and a thing here of a folklore here with his ability to throw the ball.
0: But there was no radar gun that recorded that 110? Yeah. Jacob Mizorowski's first three pitches, Pete Crow Armstrong tonight, 103.1, 104.3, 105.5. And he eventually gets the strikeout. Tie game between the Brewers and Cubs. Scoreless game.
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0: 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Those guys are still out there in the book tonight. And we'll update the circuit contest numbers here for you later in the show tonight. But we got some more important stuff to get to right now. We're going to name a Greyhound on this show. We started this last night, Will Hill. I don't know if you paid attention to our Thursday night show, but Reggie Carroll, who is an Army veteran and a Greyhound owner, races dogs at tracks in West Virginia. He's a Purdue graduate, and I've known Reggie for a long time. He's going to be in studio with us tonight. He's got a couple of new Greyhounds and a brother and a sister. Here's a photo. We'll put it up on the screen. Last night we had primetime viewers and listeners submit name ideas for this Greyhound. And he might name two of them tonight. He's going to name the male for sure. We're going to do this in the final segment. Our final hour of tonight's show, final half hour. Reggie's going to be in studio with us. And, Will, these are the five finalists. I don't know if you've ever had a chance to name a dog or to name a horse, but we're going to name a dog and maybe two dogs on this show tonight. So we've got some our five finalists from last night's show. Boilermaker Pete, Brent Musbarker, Bubble Boy Boone, VSiN City, and VSiN Primetime. And we got another submission today that I kind of like. It's called Pauly Howard, P-A-W-L-Y, Pauly Howard. Will, let me know if you got any clever ideas for dog names. But we can also add something. And Reggie's going to be in studio here later tonight, and we'll come up. We're going to name one, maybe two greyhounds on this show. He's going to be in the final hour tonight. Will, have you ever been to the dog races?
4: I have not, but this is going to be the easiest segment, the easiest answer, the shortest segment. I mean, you could do it's obvious. Brent Musburger and Pauly Howard. I mean, send it in, Jerome. That's as easy as it gets. I mean, those two are a cut above. There's some other good ones, but those two are just really, really good, exceptional. I don't think there's much to debate.
0: Okay, well, we have a brother and a sister here, so we can't name the sister dog. We can't name the sister dog Brent or Pauly, right? You can only use one male name.
4: Yeah.
0: So we'll let Reggie figure that out. We'll do that in the final hour tonight. Name a greyhound. Popular last night when we brought this up on the show, we got all kinds of submissions, a bunch of great submissions. And maybe Reggie likes something else a little bit better. We'll find out in the final hour tonight. Anything you have, tweet it to me, MattHumans247. Tweet it to Not The Will Hill. Or tweet it to us at VSIN Live. And we will throw all the name ideas at Reggie later tonight and see which one or two he wants to go with when we name a greyhound. I was out there when I was in Pittsburgh a couple weeks ago. We went up to the greyhound track up in Wheeling, West Virginia. Reggie was racing dogs up there on that Saturday, and he's going to be in studio later tonight. I bet the bear has named a horse before. We'll ask him when he comes on with us in about 10 minutes. Bad news if you bet the Yankees tonight. I never considered it, Will. But we should have bet the Red Sox, and that was something I did think about because Peyton Tolley, the lefty for Boston, as you mentioned when we opened the show tonight, he was going to be hard for the Yankees to hit, and that's the case so far. We are in the sixth inning at Fenway tonight, and the Yankees about to go down. I don't think they have much hope in this game tonight. 4-0 is the score, and the live total is 6.5, Will.
4: Yeah, and I think we are burying the lead because I haven't watched every pitch of this, but I'll just double check here.
0: No hitter.
4: And we've had a few of these, Matt, in the shows together. I believe Peyton Tolley, who struck out like 13 guys last time he faced the Yankees or earlier in the season. I think he was matched up against Cam Schwitler. I believe Tolley has a perfect game, at least last I saw.
0: He does.
4: Nobody for the Yankees had reached. I will double check here as I'm pulling up the box score. The Yankees do not have a hit. Tolley for the Red Sox, 5 innings, no hits, no walks, 5 Ks. I don't see an error for the Red Sox. I don't see a hit by pitch. So usually if you pull up that MLB, if you go to MLB.com, it has that little icon or little, you know, some sort of indication that a perfect game is being thrown. I don't see that. So that's what kind of threw me off. But I believe the Yankees are 12 outs away from being victimized by a perfect game. So long way to go. Probably not going to happen, but something to keep an eye on for sure.
0: Well, you and I talked about this at the top of the show, and you made a really good point. I was thinking about this last night. The Yankees just don't have many good right-handed bats with Aaron Judge out, with Giancarlo Stanton out. You've got Dominguez, who's back. Goldschmidt in the leadoff spot's been hitting. How about Paul Goldschmidt batting .300 going into tonight's game? He's been
4: with power.
0: Yeah, with power, with a lot more power than some of the biggest names in baseball have had this season. Goldie has been really good for the Yankees. He's leading off tonight, but not too many big right-handed bats or effective right-handed bats, let's put it that way, in the Yankees lineup, and Peyton Tolley shutting them down. I really regret not betting the Red Sox. I'm looking pretty good on the Reds. We got a ways to go here. Reds lead the Pirates 4-2 in Pittsburgh, but the Red Sox, I'm a little bit disappointed in myself for passing on Boston tonight. Like you said, Peyton Tolley, a perfect game through five. And he's going to take the mound now with Anthony Volpe leading off the sixth for the Yankees. The game of the night on our show here is Cubs and Brewers. And the Cubs got swept by the Brewers at Wrigley a few weeks ago. And the Cubs are off a sweep of the Mets at Citi Field. Scoreless game in the third. If you want to lay a run and a half with Milwaukee, that's a plus 105 right now. Brewers are minus 275. Live total is 5.5, Will. We got a pitcher's duel right now, but it's very early. It's Miz has one out in the third inning.
4: Yeah, keeping an eye on that. And I've got a couple here for the night slate. I took Texas on the money line. They're up 5-0. That looks good. I took the over 9 Colorado-Minnesota. I was really looking to fade the Colorado Rockies pitcher Sagano, and he gave up a two-run homer right off the bat. I'm hoping I didn't overthink it and just thought, you know, maybe just take Minnesota on the team total over, but we got a two-run homer right off the bat here for Minnesota. Minnesota has swung the bat extremely well here the last month or so. If you just check the box scores every night, they score a ton of runs. In Miami, I took the Marlins who, man, I think we'll get to this at some point. The Marlins lead June in wins for people that bet that market. They were a deep, deep sleeper, but they're going tonight. Max Meyer, pitcher you and I like going against McGreevy, a guy that's pretty hittable. So Marlins, Rangers, and the over nine, Colorado and Minnesota are the three plays for me. Have some leans for the later games, but as of now, probably just lay off. So keep an eye on those and keeping an eye on the Yankees and the Red Sox as the Yankees are now 11 outs away from a perfect game, trying to get their first base runner.
0: Yeah, Volpe goes down there and one out in the sixth. By the way, Ian McDonald out of Chicago brings up a point that I've talked about a couple of times. I made a reference to this. I wonder how accurate the radar gun is in Milwaukee sometimes. I wonder if it's a little, let's say, juiced up. And some of these pitchers are not really 105.5. And Ian McDonald brought up a point here. He said, he messaged our show. He says, when it's on the road, I feel like it's a little bit more legit, right? That some of the Miz speed pitch readings on the road are a little bit lower. And maybe this radar gun in Milwaukee is a little bit juiced up. What do you think of that?
4: Possible. And once you get to these velocities, I mean, how the hell can anyone tell? No, that wasn't 105. It was 102 or it was 103. I mean, it's just, you can't even see the ball. The ball is just a rumor at that point. But I mean, we know this. The results are the results. We were doing the show a couple Friday nights, and it's weird. It seems like he pitches every time we do a show together on these Friday nights, where he had 15 strikeouts and threw a one-hit shutout against the Phillies. So he's obviously throwing it hard, whether it's 101, 103, 105. Maybe there's something to the fact that it's juiced in Milwaukee, but the results certainly speak for themselves.
0: Hey, you mentioned the most MLB wins in a month, and this is a market that a lot of us at VSIN like to bet. I know Mitch Moss loves this market, and I'm not sure if you jumped in on this or not, but I was looking at the Circa odds for the month of June, and we talked about this before June started and what you might play on this. The Dodgers were the favorites, a plus 450 to have the most wins in the month of June. Yankees, Cubs, second choice, Brewers, Mariners, Phillies, right around 10-1. Will, you did some research here, and you compiled the numbers on the month of June. And how about the Marlins? The Marlins are at they were 70-1 odds when the month opened, wow. And the Marlins right now top the chart. You put this chart together for the month of June. You want to talk about how surprising it is to see the Marlins on top?
4: Yeah, 16-5, and again, you check the rules. Some books it's record, some books it's run differential. Right now, plus 32 run differential. The Phillies right behind them. The Brewers two wins behind them. But if you look back, I mean, June's not one of these months where you get 31 days. It ends the 30th. We're sitting here June 26th, so you figure two, three more wins from the Marlins, and I don't know anybody that had that. I'm sure for the books, Circa and these other books that hang it, I'm sure the Marlins, if you ask these guys, Jeffrey Benson's of the world, the Marlins is a pretty good result because I can imagine the tickets on the Marlins you can count on one hand, but the Marlins a couple wins away, a couple days away from pulling off a stunner here.
0: Yeah, I'm sure they got a couple tickets on the Marlins, probably small bets at 70-1 right now. The Marlins have runners on the corners with two outs. Top of the first, no score in that game in St. Louis. The Miz gets a double play ball, and he is out of the top of the third, no score in Milwaukee.
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0: Will Hill, Matt Eumanns here, VSiN Primetime on a Friday night. And you know what? Friday nights during the football season, we like to have Chris the Bear Felica on the show. He's also often a part of the Circuit Friday Football Invitational shows, and he's a former champ. And I believe a three-time top 10 finisher or top five finisher in that contest. Let's go out to Progressive Guest Line right now. Fox Sports, the Bear, Chris Felica joins us. The Bear is, am I right, a three-time top five finisher in the Circuit Friday Football Invitational?
24: We've got a win, we've got a runner-up this year, and we got a tied for third 2 years ago. So yeah, we've been on each of the podium steps. And hopefully we shoot to win another one this year.
0: There you go, three-time top three finisher. Follow him at Chris Felica. And I know you did well in the NBA draft, betting the draft this week, like Tim Murray and I did. And I believe you're cashing tickets on the NHL draft tonight, right?
24: Yeah, no, Will Swain came on, I know, definitely a numbers game earlier in the week and was talking about some information. And the Reed kid did not go third overall, but the longest price that he touted, that the Bjork kid wound up going number 8 to Winnipeg. So that was a nice score for everybody who wound up listening to a numbers game and reading Will's Twitter feed.
0: All right, Chris Felica with us, Will Hill, my co-host tonight. Will's going to pepper you.
24: Should I wear that? Should I bring my Circo Friday Football Invitational championship jacket out to Bet Bash? We can get a picture with everybody out there?
0: Always bring the green jacket. I just assumed that you wear the green jacket often when you're walking around in public. Do you not?
24: I should wear the if I want to immediately get fired from Fox, I should probably just wear the green jacket on air one day. I'm sure the wardrobe people would have a heart attack seeing me in that thing on the set.
0: Will Hill's going to pepper you with some tough questions on soccer here in a couple minutes, so get ready. How about the games in progress right now? Cape Verde, Saudi Arabia, Uruguay, Spain. We put up your best bets, Barry. You got a bunch of them up there, and you've got some bets working on these two games, right?
24: The Spain team total doesn't necessarily look great right now. It looks like they are very content playing kickball as is, and Uruguay is actually doing a good job defending them. The other match I have not been watching, but I see it is still 0-0, and I just pulled up the box score, and it looks like neither team is doing much in terms of offense. A draw could very easily be in play in Cape Verde, Saudi Arabia, and dare I say, draw might even be in play in Uruguay, Spain, too. That probably wouldn't be enough to get Uruguay through.
4: All right, Bear. And looking at these prices, the Spain match draws +220, Cape Verde +175. I know DraftKings, at least for me, and I think a lot of these books, they do the same thing, or a lot of the accounts, they do the same thing where they offer a 25% boost on some of these soccer matches. So that gets you up to +975. I don't think that's bad based on what you're saying. Just winning the whole thing, Bear. I mean, I know with soccer, people get cute with, corner kicks and team totals and all the different markets. But if I just I had nothing, I want to bet on somebody, I want to root for somebody to win the whole thing, is there value still to be had? Where would you look?
24: If you're looking for value, like purely value on a number before tomorrow, Portugal would be the side that I would play. Because if Portugal do beat Colombia tomorrow and win that group, they're going to go to the good side of the bracket where you don't have to worry about Spain or France until the final. So if you're looking for pure, like just playing a number before it moves tomorrow, if Portugal win, it would be them. However, France is the best team. They were playing half of their side today. Sure, it was a Norway side that had 10 substitutions, but Dembele now got going offensively with a hat trick. Yeah, maybe they let a few too many opportunities in the box for Norway, but they'll tidy that up on the defensive side of things as well with some lineup changes. So I think France is a very deserving favorite to win this thing, and it would not surprise me if we had a rematch France Argentina or even France Portugal. Like I said, if the Portuguese side does get to the lower right side of the draw.
4: How about the two later tonight, 11 Eastern, Belgium, a big favorite over New Zealand, -525 on the three-way line. And then Iran versus Egypt. The short shot is actually the draw at +165. Either of those two matches interest you?
24: Yeah, you were talking about like some of the derivatives to play with in these matches. Kevin De Bruyne to record either a goal or an assist in that Belgium match is like -155. Look, they have been terrible, along with Uruguay. They have probably been the most disappointing team in the competition so far. They had one own goal and then couldn't score against Iran. New Zealand is a side they should be able to dissect now that Jeremy Doku is back in the lineup after flying back over to Europe for the birth of his child. So he is back. New Zealand is a team that conceded a couple to Iran and a couple to Egypt as well. I think De Bruyne, anytime goal or assist is the way to go there. And if Belgium can't open up New Zealand and score, they got bigger problems than I think they do. And then the other one, I play both teams to score. I know the draw seems to be appealing, but both these teams still have all the sights on advancing here. I think there's a good chance we're going to be getting a goal from both teams here. So all to play for, feels like. It feels like we could see goals from each team.
4: Let's switch gears here to baseball. I had Steve Phillips on my podcast, and I asked him this question. I'll ask you, and his answer was interesting. I asked him, if you were Brian Cashman, what would you do? He said, I called the Padres. They've got plenty of relievers, and I'd convince them, you need offense. I'll give you Spencer Jones. I'll give you Dominguez. Give me Mason Miller. I'll throw the question out to you. If you're Brian Cashman, what are a name or two that are your top priority here at the deadline?
24: Yeah, I think if you look at the back end of that bullpen and some of the kind of tweener arms that they have, like just kind of B or C level closers, like that would be an unbelievable deal if they could. Look, and that's why it's so important that Dominguez and Spencer Jones, in the opportunities that they get, they do perform. That would certainly be be something that they should look at doing, because the starting pitcher's been fine. That's not going to be an issue. And if you get Fried back at some point, like that is clearly a help too. But yeah, the Mason Miller thing, I mean, how did they wind up winning all those World Series that they did? Their bullpen was just basically get it to the seventh inning, and you're not going to score. So yeah, I totally would be on board with that move.
0: Yeah, it was until the bullpen blew up against the Red Sox in 2004. That's one I'm never going to forget. Or the bullpen would go up against the D-backs. Remember that one, too.
4: A tough one.
0: But, Mason Miller, I thought the Padres actually got him pretty cheap last year at the deadline. That's a move. Cashman should have been all over and should be over now. We got three Yankees fans on VSIM primetime. So if you don't like the Yankees, you're out of luck right now. We're talking, and we're going to, you know what? Hopefully bet against the Yankees tonight. Will, do they have a hit yet against Peyton Tolley and the Red Sox?
4: I don't believe that they do. I'm pulling up the box.
0: Oh, they do have a hit.
4: The Yankees are still. Oh, they got one. One hit. They trail 5-0 though.
0: It was Spencer Jones, who actually just made a clumsy play in center field. He's got a hit to break up the perfect game tonight. Bear, Chris Felica of Fox Sports with us. Will and I were talking about when the July 4th weekend passes, we feel like it's football season. I think John Madden used to say that too. Do you feel that way? Are you getting fired up for college football?
24: I am. And with the World Cup going on and the Open Championship, I think that same weekend, it might take until like July 19th or July 20th for me to get really excited about football coming. But once that happens, I will be fully locked in it. And college football should be great this year. I think you can make an argument for probably 7 teams to win the national championship. I think you could throw Oregon, Ohio State, Texas, Georgia, Notre Dame, Indiana, Miami all in a hat. And if you pull any one of those 7 teams out, I think you say, okay, yeah, I can make a really good case for them winning the national title. So it is that it's, look, I did not think the portal era, the NIL pay-for-play era, would really open it up to a period where you'd get a little bit of parity, a little bit of balance at the top. But clearly I was wrong in what we've seen with the teams that have won the title and gotten to the title game the last couple of years. So it should be a very, very fun year to see how these futures change throughout the year. I still, while I included Oregon in that list of teams, I still need to see it from them. Every time they get in one of these big playoff game type situations, it doesn't seem to go there. And I know there were extenuating circumstances with their coordinators against Indiana in the semis this year. And yes, they did beat Texas Tech, but I still, and maybe it's unfair, I still want to see that next step from Dante Moore and that Oregon offense. And maybe with Evan Stewart back at receiver this year and some of the guys that they have that brought in, maybe we'll get to see that this year.
0: I agree with you about Oregon, by the way. And, I'm fired up for football. I think the quarterback play is going to be off the charts. This is going to be a great year in college football. Hey, we started with soccer. We're going to end with it. I got 15 seconds here. Are you playing this Algeria-Austria game under? Are you playing a draw tomorrow? Is that easy as it looks? Do both teams want to lose?
24: Both games and the Ghana-Croatia game could go to a draw, too. The two games that neither team needed last night went to a draw. Those two should go to a draw as well.
0: Chris Felica, the Bear, always appreciate the time, man. Have a great weekend.
24: Take care, Justin.
4: Thanks, Bear.
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11: Well, for the second time this year, the Brewers and Cubs going to face off in a series, this time in Milwaukee. The crew enters with a 6.5-game lead on Chicago for first in the NL Central. Though the Cubs are playing better baseball, they won 4 in a row and 10 of 13 coming into Milwaukee. The Brewers going to send Jacob Mizorowski to the bump. He's been dominant this year, going 8-3 with a 1.45 ERA. He's allowed 3 earned runs in his last 9 starts combined. The Cubs going with Colin Ray. He's 5-5 with a 4.99 ERA. Chicago has lost his last 4 starts, 7 of his last 8. First pitch is set for 6:45. Turning to the Bucks, there's a lot of new in Milwaukee with new coach Taylor Jenkins and lottery picks Braden Berries and Nate Amet. Getting the best out of the new players is the organization's job, says GM John Horst.
25: How they're utilized on the basketball floor, how they grow and develop physically, their game, emotionally, mentally, all those things. 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There's a consistent theme in what we've targeted, the competitiveness, the character, the IQ of an athlete.
11: The duo likely going to be on the court for the first time together during Summer League in Las Vegas next month.
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11: Well, the U.S. men's national team going to face Bosnia and Herzegovina in the round of 32 at the World Cup next week. That game going to be played next Wednesday in Santa Clara. The U.S. finished atop their group despite falling to Turkey last night. With this Wisconsin Sports Zone Network update, I'm Zach Kyle Prith.
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0: All right, we're back. Will Hill, Matt Eumanns here, VSiN Primetime on a Friday night. The Yankees do have a hit. They're not going to win tonight at Fenway Park. The Red Sox shut down Peyton Tolley, the lefty, shutting down the Red Sox 5-0. Red Sox shutting down the Yankees, I should say. Jason Dominguez at the plate right now. The Reds were up 4-1 on the Pirates. Reds plus 187. My play, the Pirates close minus 174 here. Money on the dog, and that game is now tied at 4. Pirates have come back against Andrew Abbott. More baseball updates on the way. I want to mention that Chris Massaro wanted to clear this up, Will, that he, 2 years ago in the Circuit Friday Football Invitational, he finished third, not the Bear. The Bear actually lost the tiebreaker, so technically finished fourth, and Massaro wanted to make that clear on the air. You got that, Will?
4: I will make a note of it. It's not unlike the Bear, Chris Felica, to come on here and just spread propaganda. But the Bear's done pretty well in these contests. But definitely a scorekeeping note that we should be aware of.
0: Yeah, you could say he tied for third. But technically, Chris Massaro got the money for third. It was that was the year Chuck Edel, the Iceman, was the winner. And Kenny White's daughter, Alex, finished second, and Massaro third. He won the tiebreaker against the Bear. But the Bear's been great. He's been in the top four, top three, whatever you want to say, of the contest. The Circuit Friday Football Invitational headed to its fifth season this year. By the way, let's look at Chris Felica's best bets for the World Cup on Saturday. And, Will, there's one play I've got here, and I was just talking with the Bear during the break. about this Austria-Algeria game tomorrow. This is where the one we're talking about, both teams want to lose because the winner would have to face Spain in the next round. They don't want to do that. Switzerland would be the other team to face. Not that that's chopped liver, but the Bears playing that Algeria-Austria game is both teams to score no at minus 135. I played that under two goals at minus 125, and we have more bets here from the Bear. You want to read off his best bets for Saturday in the World Cup action?
4: Yeah, and by the way, quick update. Spain is on the board, so we were looking at 0-0 in both of these games. Mm-hmm. Going towards the half, but it was Spain against Uruguay, and Spain does get on the board, so they lead 1-0. Saudi Arabia, Cape Verde, still scoreless there, 0-0, as, again, we're just minutes away from the half in both those matches.
0: By the way, the Bears says the Uruguay keeper just botched that one. Did you see the goal?
4: I did not. I got more focused on the baseball, but okay. I will take the Bears' word for it.
0: Go ahead with his best bets for Saturday.
4: Yeah, Croatia and Ghana draw plus 240. Panama and England, he likes Kane anytime scorer minus $1.85. He likes England minus $1.45 to win to nil. So they have to win, and Panama has to not score. Colombia, Portugal, he likes Portugal minus 115 on the three-way line. Congo versus Uzbekistan, a game I know you have your eye on. Both teams to score, he likes the yes minus 105. Algeria, Austria minus 135 on the no for both teams to score. So he does not like the both teams to score there. And then Jordan versus Argentina. Thiago Almada, a guy I know you're a big fan of, his game. Anytime goal or assist, minus 130 are the Bears' plays.
0: Yeah, that's your sense of humor there is off the charts. I have no idea what you're talking about right there. Anyway, I'm watching baseball too. Yankees got runners on first and second, top of the seventh, two outs. And by the way, we keep getting submissions for Name That Greyhound. We're getting those throughout the show tonight. We got a good one for the female that just came in. And we'll read those again later in the show. Reggie Carroll, Army veteran, Greyhound owner, is going to be in studio in the final hour tonight. And we're going to name that Greyhound. The favorite right now for the male is Brent Musburger. And I think it's going to be tough to beat. It's going to be tough. Tim Murray and I both voted for that one last night. Is that going to get your official vote?
4: That's a one seed right there. One seeds don't always win in the first round, but that's a one seed. That's a pretty clever name.
0: Again, Reggie, the dog owner, is a Purdue graduate too. So we got Boilermaker Pete, Brent Musburger, Bubble Boy Boone, VSIM Primetime. And we got submission tonight, Paul La Howard. P-A-W-L-A, Paula Howard for the girl. What do you think of that one, Will?
4: All good. These are, they can't all win, but very clever. I'm not surprised. We got a pretty sharp audience, and they are up to the task here coming up with some clever names.
0: And we got some other names as well, and Reggie will be in to talk about that in the final hour tonight. So the Yankees against the Red Sox tonight were hitless through five. In fact, Peyton Tolley had a perfect game through five, and he went off as a favorite tonight. The Yankees were dogs at plus 106 here at Circa, Red Sox minus 118, and Jazz Chisholm goes down right there with two runners on. Tolley celebrating as he walks off the mound, pumps his fist. Red Sox fans not had a lot to get fired up about tonight, but they're always love to beat the Yankees. 5-0 in the middle of the seventh at Fenway, and not a big surprise, Will. I was probably a little bit more surprised that the Yankees played so well here early in the week, and I thought they might have a rough weekend at Fenway, especially if Cam Schlittler could not get run support and win on Thursday night, and obviously he did not get that run support or the defensive support last night in the opener, and the Yankees about to drop two in a row here to the Red Sox.
4: Yeah, and I'm sure our buddy Chris Massaro, who's listening to the show, I'm sure has an eye on the game. I know he loves when they wear these uniforms, these green uniforms where they basically look like the Tulane softball team. I know that gets Chris all fired up, but they are wearing those uniforms successfully so far with a 5-0 lead.
0: Chris Massaro, the 2025 champion of the Circa Friday Football Invitational. All the champions will be back. The Bear, the Iceman, the Boston Strangler, they're all going to be back in 2026. And we're going to announce that contest sometime in July. after the July 4th weekend. All right, Will, we got another game we didn't talk about tonight. A couple of games later on the card. We did mention the Dodgers-Padres. We mentioned the Braves-Giants. I want to go back to Dodgers-Padres one more time here. This game's going to start in less than an hour at Petco Park. And interesting pitching matchup tonight. Roky Sasaki against Walker Buehler. And I mentioned Buehler before.

0: total in this game. What's your handicap at Dodgers Padres in the series opener in San Diego?
1: Yeah, I passed. I can't figure out Sasaki. One moment he looks great, and he's had a weird trajectory to his career, as has Buehler. But Sasaki came over, big-time hype, was awful. Remember, he's crying in the dugout. He basically disappeared for the entire regular season. They dust him off for the playoffs. They bring him in. He's lights out as a closer. They put him back in the rotation. He stinks. He's had some incredible starts, though. He looks revitalized. You see the talent. You see why he was given all that money and why he had so much hype. But it's hard to trust. Buehler, on the other hand, he's super up and down, too. So I don't know how you feel confident with what you're getting from either pitcher. So I pass. I can understand the 7.5, although, like you mentioned, the Padres, really good bullpen, shaky lineup. You're not expecting too many runs for them. But 7.5 in a Dodger game is pretty low. These teams, pretty heated rivalry. They've gotten into it over the years. The managers, you know, the players, it was a fierce rivalry. Really, these past few years had a couple playoff series head-to-head. But I pass, would lean towards the over 7.5. I guess I lean towards the Dodgers, but nothing I'm going to play.
0: You know, you think about Dodgers being back-to-back World Series champs, and 2 years ago, the Padres had down in that postseason series. Padres had them backed against the wall, let them off the hook, Will.
1: Sure did. Up 2-1, the Padres were with Game 4 at home, and Dylan Cease was pretty much their best pitcher going, and the Dodgers had a bullpen game. So, I mean, you think about the Dodgers, they won back-to-back World Series. It's not fair. They spend all this money. They win so easily. They could have, probably should have lost to the Blue Jays. It took a miracle for the Blue Jays to not win that series, and the Padres had to beat a couple years ago.
0: Yeah, in fact, when the ball was off the bat in Toronto, I thought the Blue Jays had won that game. When that ball was headed toward the left center field wall, it looked like Toronto was going to win the game. Great catch out there in the left center. Kike Hernandez was out there. It was Andy Pajes who made the catch, right? Pajes made the catch coming over from center. And Hernandez was a left fielder. Incredible catch to save the game. So the Dodgers backed against the wall against the Padres 2 years ago. Got it done in the comeback in that series. And then against the Blue Jays in a classic World Series. Dodgers going for a three-peat. I don't think they're going to get it. But again, Dodgers in San Diego tonight to open a series. Padres and Dodgers are going to play another series on July 4th weekend in Los Angeles. All right, that wraps up hour number two. We're going to talk more soccer, more World Cup, more baseball betting, and some NFL. You're going to hear from Super Dave Ross and a team that he loves in the AFC this season.
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3: In the NHL draft tonight, Toronto selected winger Gavin McKenna from Penn State, number one overall. Scotty Scheffler shot a second-round 60 and leads in Connecticut by two strokes over Victor Hovland, who shot 61. At the World Cup, the group stage ends on Saturday. The next U.S. game is Wednesday night. Senegal could be advancing out of the group stage as a third-place team thanks to goal differential. Senegal a 5-0 winner over Iraq, which goes home 0-3. France is 3-0 after beating Norway today 4-1. Norway rested most of its starters. Spain is scoreless late first half against Uruguay. Same for the game with Saudi Arabia against Cape Verde. Two more games coming up at 11 p.m. Eastern time. In Major League Baseball, the Pirates have tied the Reds 4-4 in the top of the seventh. Tigers lead 8-0 over the Houston Astros in the top of the seventh inning.
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7: Christians and Heating and
8: Lows dip down to about 56 tonight under mainly clear skies. Easterly winds around 5 miles per hour. Daytime highs approaching 79 tomorrow. Bright sunshine expected. I'm meteorologist Paul Frombly with your weatherology forecast on 95.3 and 99.1 The Score. Right now, it's 73 degrees.
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14: Will Hill, Matt Eumanns here on a Friday night. When you have Chris the Bear Felica on the show, it feels like a football Friday. Great to talk some college football, World Cup soccer with the Bear. By the way, the all-new VSiN NFL Betting Guide is out now. 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Will, I did the AFC West, as I always do, and the NFC West previews in the guide. I put four best bets for division winners, a couple of win totals. I've got some more futures that I've got my eye on and a lot that I'm probably going to play here later in the summer into August. How about you? How many NFL futures plays have you made at this point?
15: I've only made a couple. I bet the Bills to win the AFC East. I'm looking to fade the Patriots, and you know, you could figure out which way you want to fade the Patriots if that's the angle you want to go. Under wins, miss the playoffs. I thought the Bills, just because it, Allen, who's usually healthy, if he stays healthy, that team's usually good for 10-11 plus wins. And I don't know the Patriots with all the Vrabel distractions, the Super Bowl hangover, and you know, the difference. The gap between what they had last year in schedule, which was so easy, and this year, which is so difficult, I think the Bills at -125 is a pretty good price there to win the division. Made some awards bets, but I'm like you. I will add stuff the closer we get to the season. I just want to make sure I have perfect health, and you know, that's an important thing to remind people of too. You know, if you're betting unders, it's okay to go early. But if you're betting overs, you might want to, you know, if I'm betting that Chiefs over, you might want to make sure Mahomes is at least healthy for week one, things like that. So I've bet a couple. I'm sure I will add plenty more here as we get closer to the season.
14: Yeah, in terms of division winners, I did bet the Bills to win the AFC East at -125. How'd you feel about that price? I was okay with that price. And it looks like last year at this time, I actually played the Patriots to win that division. Some of that was schedule-based analysis, but it looked like a two-horse race, and you're getting the other horse at about 5-1 odds. I did like the Patriots, and I bet the Patriots a year ago. This time I'm going with the Bills, and I'm okay with the Bills being odds-on favorites because I feel like the Super Bowl loser hangover has already started to hit the Patriots in the form of the Mike Vrabel off-field fiasco.
15: Totally agree. They were going to be up against it no matter what they had with the schedule last year, and you compare it to what they have this year, and I'm sure we can pull up the schedule here in a second. It is night and day. That was a historically easy schedule last year, and they had the fortune of somehow having a pretty favorable draw in the playoffs with the Chargers. Their linemen were banged up. C.J. Stroud was awful and just turned the ball over in Foxborough. That rainy, was it Sunday afternoon in the divisional round, and then you got to the AFC title game, and they were losing. Peyton did kick a field goal, which I thought got made a little too much of. I probably would have kicked it, but a backup quarterback, a blizzard. So everything kind of broke right for the Patriots last year in the playoffs, and the regular season schedule was so easy. So they are a very natural regression candidate, them and the Bears. And look, the market bakes it in somewhat. Mm-hmm. The Bears people are going to look at the late rallies, the comeback wins, and say, you know what, no way they can duplicate that. I think that's baked into the number, but those are two teams that are pretty obvious regression candidates when you look from last year to this.
14: I will say this about the Patriots' schedule last season, because so many people will refer to how weak it was, soft schedule. That's the reason the Patriots were legit last year. I thought they were really good. And by the way, they won on the road to Buffalo, and they won on the road to Baltimore.
15: Sure.
14: Right? They had good road wins against the Bills and the Ravens. So it's not just all cupcakes. They did have some good wins last year as well. But I do like the Bills and bet the Bills to win the AFC East. I bet the Bengals to win the AFC North. And it's funny you mentioned health, because nothing can wreck a Cincinnati future like a Joe Burrow injury. But I got the Bengals at plus 200. And I went ahead and bet it because I thought that was a good price. And that price is probably going to come down this summer. But I got other reasons I like the Bengals. I played the Lions to win the NFC North at plus 180. And the Chiefs to win the AFC West at plus 180. And if you rewind a year ago, Will, the Chiefs were minus 120, 125 to win that division, which they had won 9 years in a row. And now they're plus 180. It's the buy low, sell high. And I'm going to buy low on the Chiefs this season. I think they're going to bounce back in a big way. But we have all summer to talk about that. And I've written about it on vsin.com, and it's in the NFL betting guide. I'll tell you one more division bet I'm about to make, and I talked about this on the Tuesday morning show with Jensen Lewis and Dave Ross. The Falcons to win the NFC South. I feel like that division is up for grabs, and you have a major coaching upgrade when you put Kevin Stefanski in there for Raheem Morris. You get the quarterback situation figured out. I don't like Tua that much, but if Michael Penix can take control of that job, he's got an elite running back with Bijan Robinson. They got plenty of talent on both sides of the ball. I like the Falcons at about plus 450 to win the NFC South. What other divisions are on your radar?
15: It's funny you bring up the Falcons. That damn team, man, they are so just frustrating. They tantalize you. They tempt you with the talent. You always think they should be better, but I agree. The coaching upgrade is probably enough where I'm going to pull the trigger one way, whether it's over wins, division. And I actually bet, it's funny, it was during Thanksgiving week. I was having a really good week betting college basketball, you know, all the Maui tournaments, all these daytime tournaments. I probably wouldn't have bet it otherwise. The week of Thanksgiving, I bet the Falcons when they were way out of it to win the division at, I think, 135-1. You basically needed everything to go right for that to happen. It was a long shot. They lose immediately that week to the Jets in overtime, a game they never should have lost. The game, looking back, they never, you know, you never imagine they lost. That ended up, Matt, costing them the division because they ran the table. These other teams lost. Everything else worked out perfectly. So it's just funny. If it happened at the end, that would have been such a bad beat. Because it happened right after I made the bet, I didn't really think about it too much, but it's just funny to look back. But I'm with you. I think the Falcons bounced back in a big way.
14: That division's up for grabs. The Buccaneers are the favorites, and they have a win total of 8.5. Shows you
15: for sure.
14: There's no elite team in that division for sure. And I think Kevin Stefanski should be able to get that thing turned around in Atlanta. Well, Super Dave Ross, I mentioned him. We had Jensen Lewis on the show tonight. Whenever you can get that dynamic duo on the same show, you got a hell of a show, and we have it tonight. Super Dave has thoughts on a team that he doesn't like. It's a team he loves in the AFC South. Here we go.
4: What I'm going to look at first and foremost, do I trust the brain trust? That's going to be the head coach, the OC, and in this case, the quarterback. It's not just because I live here now in White House, Tennessee, and work on the border in Kentucky. But the team just down to my south, not too far from where I am, it's the Tennessee Titans. I don't like this football team. I love this football team this year. And this would be one of my teams. A couple years ago, it was the Minnesota Vikings that was all over in the regular season. We scorched those win totals well over. They won 15 games that year. Last year, it was Seattle. Well, they go on to win the Super Bowl when they were nobody was talking about them this time last year. I'm not saying Tennessee is going to be able to do that. But I do see some similarities in those two teams that I gave you a couple years ago in this betting guide. And now, this year, 6.5 wins is their total in a division that I think is really questionable at best. I think the Colts have a ton of questions. It starts with the quarterback and whether or not they're going to be healthy. I know that the other people don't like the Jags and what you saw from Liam Cohen in year number one. I liked it too. But are they a juggernaut? I don't see it that way at all. And then the Texans, I've got issues for the first time with the fragility that we saw at the quarterback position in the postseason with C.J. Stroud and what that's going to look like. Because I've been in locker rooms before where you start doubting that signal caller and you start that season can go south in a hurry. Nobody is questioning Cam Ward coming into year two. I think everybody was questioning everybody around him, i.e. the coaching staff. And that's why that coaching staff with Brian Callahan is long gone. Not only do I love their win total over 6.5, I think at 8-1 to win this division, there is real value for me on this team. And I'm betting over 6.5. I'll be betting adjusted win total over 7.5 at plus money and taking a shot 8-1 to win this division. Jensen.
14: Yeah, Super Dave Ross, host of VSiN by the Books with Jensen Lewis. He's got a lot of gray in his beard now, but he's got a youthful enthusiasm. And I have not heard Super Dave talk with that much excitement about a football team other than the Cowboys in a long time. Are you buying what Super Dave is selling on the Tennessee Titans, Will?
15: I am to an extent now. If you've been betting the Titans the last couple of years, week to week, you are basically, you know, living on the side of the road. They have destroyed bettors, but you know what? It's a new year. It's a new coaching staff. I like Brian Daboll. I thought the last couple of years the Giants were not well coached, but you know, he's hard on the players. He's a good offensive mind. I think he's a good coach. And I think him and Salah, where Salah can take care of the defense, he can take care of the offense. And you mentioned the NFC South. It's winnable. There's no great team. I feel that way about the AFC South. I know the Texans have a great defense, but questions about Stroud, the Jags, we'll see. They're always year to year. I know Cohen's a good coach, but I don't necessarily trust them or Lawrence. I wouldn't be shocked if the Titans went 10-7 and won that division. I'm with him on the over. I think the 8-1 is a worthy gamble on the division. I'm with him. I like the Titans. That was my pick in the NFL betting guide for VSiN to win the AFC South.
14: Yeah, AFC South is one of those divisions where it's very similar to the NFC South, where it feels like it's up for grabs and you could have a surprise winner. The one team I knew I was not going to pick to win that division is the Colts, but it's not like I hate the Colts. I just don't like them that much right now. We'll talk more about the NFC South and AFC South here coming up a little bit later in the show. Right now, I have to update baseball. The Yankees are on the board. They were no-hit through five, but they have a run. They're still going to go down at Fenway tonight. It's 5-1 Red Sox. And Spain is on the board. Looks like we're at the 47th minute or at a halftime, just past the half. Spain 1, Uruguay 0. Back in a couple minutes here on Primetime.
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14: 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And don't forget about Winner's Circle Proxy, VSiN's preferred proxy service, which is right out here in the sports book. If you're coming in July 4th weekend, you can sign up with the Winner's Circle Proxy out here in the Circus Sportsbook every day of the week. They have reps out here. Updates from the World Cup. Spain 1, Uruguay 0. Looks like we're in the 52nd minute of that game. And Will Hill, we have a thriller between Cape Verde and Saudi Arabia. No score in the second half.
15: Yeah, Barrett was on here. Chris Felica about a little less than an hour ago recommended both draws around 2-1. Said if he had to play anything, that's the route he would go. I guess Spain, kind of a not a lucky goal, but a fluky goal, and that's the only goal in these two games. So I know you have recorded the Cape de Verde Saudi Arabia match, and you're going to watch it when you get home, maybe a couple of times to see if you can pick up anything from a scouting perspective. Mm-hmm. But we've got baseball going on. We got soccer going on. And we'll see here what the soccer results bring us.
14: I'll let you know in the morning after I watch that tape what I find, okay? By the way, we have let's throw up the Bears' best bets for soccer real quick. The Bear had a bunch tonight. By the way, if you're a VSiM Pro, and it pays to be so, the VSiM Pro page is packed with baseball and soccer plays, even some NHL draft plays. The Bear had, six World Cup soccer plays tonight, today and tonight. And he started out with a couple of winners, and he's got a bunch of plays tomorrow, too. And we talked about these for tomorrow. In action right now, the Bears got Cape Verde, Saudi Arabia. Cape Verde plus 165 to win on the three-way. Uruguay, Spain, team total over 1.5. Egypt, Iran, both teams to score. Yes, plus 105. New Zealand, Belgium. Coming up later tonight, he's got Kevin De Bruyne. One goal or assist, minus 155. In terms of tomorrow, we got a list here. After we had the Bear on the show, we didn't have a chance to get all these tonight, but he's got Saturday World Cup best bets from Chris Felica on Croatia, Ghana, draw plus 240, Panama, England, Harry Kane, anytime scorer minus 185, England minus 4, minus 145 to win to nil, minus 145 to nil, Colombia, Portugal. He's got Portugal minus 115 to win on the three-way. Congo, Uzbekistan, both teams to score, yes, minus 105. Algeria, Austria, the game we talked about a lot last night and a little bit tonight. I've got a play on Algeria, Austria, under 2 at minus 125. This is a game where both teams really want to lose because the winner has to face Spain. The loser would face Switzerland. Both teams to score, no, minus 135. That's a play for the Bear. And Jordan, Argentina, Thiago Almada, anytime goal or assist at minus 130. Will, I believe you follow most of these Chris Felica soccer bets, don't you?
15: When I remember, when I'm in the mood, when something else is going on.
14: Okay.
15: You never want to have, like, when if I bet a bunch of baseball and then I'm throwing a bunch of soccer, it's just too much volume, and then I'm going to bet it small. It's like, what's the point anyway? But the Bear, I think if you just blindly bet his matches or his picks here going forward, just blindly bet them in general, you do pretty well. So when I remember, I generally do tail the Bear. I bet a lot of draws, Matt. Not a lot of handicapping goes into it, but, you know, when I want action and it's the only game on, you're getting plus 250, 3-1, sometimes a little bit better on these draws. I think often those are good bets. I know it changes as you advance here and these teams are more motivated to win. These teams are a little more conservative early in the tournament, but draws, that's another thing where if you just bet them blindly, I think you're doing pretty well in this tournament.
14: All right, baseball update here. I've got the Reds plus 187 tonight. They were up 4-1. Then it was tied at 4. Now the Reds have a 6-4 lead in the eighth, and the Pirates are trying to rally here. The Pirates have runners on first and second with one out, so we got a long way to go in that game. The Reds still minus 308 on the DraftKings live line. Orioles 3-1 over the Nationals. Baltimore minus 2,400. Live total down to 4.5. That game's in the eighth inning. Rangers 5-0 over the Blue Jays in the eighth. Let's go. Phillies 2, Mets 1 at Citi Field. The Mets just got swept by the Cubs. And trying not to lose again tonight. The live total in that game's 3.5, shaded under minus 410, with the Phillies up 2-1 again in the ninth. Phillies minus 790. Rays up 6-1 on the D-backs in the ninth at the Trop. Yankees down 5-1 to the Red Sox in the eighth. Yankees only have two hits tonight. And they're definitely going to go down. Peyton Tolley for the Red Sox, the lefty, outstanding performance. Had a perfect game through five. Red Sox going to take two in a row from the Yankees here. Seattle up 3-1 on the Guardians. White Sox 11, Royals 1. How about the White Sox? White hot for a while and still playing pretty good baseball. Tonight, pounding Kansas City. That game's in the fifth inning on the south side of Chicago. Cubs 1, Brewers 0. Will, in this our primetime game of the night here, the Brewers had a runner on third. They had a rally going. It was brewing, and then I look up, and it was dead. I'm not sure what happened, but we're in the top of the sixth, and Jacob Mizorowski is down in this game. I'm sure he took a lot of betting action tonight. The Miz had a pitch recorded at 105.5 miles an hour, but no run support. Cubs 1, Brewers 0, Cubs minus 150, live total 4.5. Will, have you had a chance to watch much of this game?
15: Some of it. I got that channel. I don't know if you have this, Matt, with DirecTV. It's 720 if you have the MLB package, where it does a like an octobox where eight games are on at once. This is one of the games on, so you can just kind of follow the scores, follow how many outs, base runners. It's a good way where you can just follow everything, and then if something piques your interest, you can kind of go to that game. I really like having this channel on. You know, kind of in the background, just being able to follow everything is the Pirates strike out here. So two on, two out in the eighth as I'm rooting for you to get out of this jam here. But look, Mizorowski, he's been great, but they're not scoring for him. And you get to a point here, Matt, where these prices become unbettable, and they are certainly inflating the prices when Mizorowski mm-hmm. takes the ball.
14: And as great as Miz has been tonight, if you don't get run support, that's a tough bet to make, and we will update this. Cubs got runners on first and second with two outs, top of the sixth, and Suzuki at the plate. Twins up on the Rockies 4-0 in the fifth in Minnesota. And we got a final tonight. The Tigers shut out the Astros 8-0. Tigers get the win there. The big question about the Tigers will be about Tarek Skubal and will the ace be traded this summer? I think he will. You think he will? Where's he going to go? Maybe Milwaukee, maybe Philadelphia, maybe the Dodgers. We have Jensen Lewis pontificating on a Skubal trade.
0: And if you're going to look at Tarek Skubal, hey, the track record is what it is on the field, but you've got multiple injury issues to the throwing arm now, and you want to commit $400+ million to that? Good luck. It's not an investment I would make, but there are going to be teams that get enamored by that August 3rd trade deadline and say, we're willing to take a shot here, not knowing kind of what happens after this year.
14: Will, that's an interesting topic. You and I have talked a little bit about it before. I don't think I would commit maybe to Skubal in that long-term contract. And again, if you trade for him, he could be a short-term rental. But how much do you want to give up for a short-term rental, right? Do you feel like this is a pitcher that might help you get over the top and win a World Series? What are your thoughts on this?
15: I'll date. I don't want to marry. I'm with Jensen. Pitchers are almost like running backs now where yeah. – You know what? You draft them, you get them for a few years, and when it's time to pay them big money for big years, you say, all right, thanks for your service. We'll go with somebody else because like running backs, like pitchers, they just get hurt so much, and you get the good years early, and it's just not good business. It's not a good bet to give Skubal, you know, $500-600 million for six, right. 7 years. He's had injuries. What's he going to be 3 or 4 years from now? These guys in the minors all throw 100 miles an hour. He's got great stuff, but you can find somebody else with great stuff. So I would take a shot if I'm Milwaukee, if I'm Philly, absolutely. If I'm any of these teams, yeah, I'm going for it. He can swing a race. He could be the difference between holding up the trophy and not. But as far as paying him, I'm not interested. I don't think he's going to the Phillies. That's been my sleeper team just because it's an older core. Dombrowski's the GM. He has a history of not really being right. – beholden to prospects, and if you could line up Wheeler, Sanchez, and Skubal in a playoff series with an older core, that's about as dangerous as anyone, but there's going to be a lot of teams vying for his services here.
14: Yeah, I agree with your thoughts on that. By the way, the strikeout prop for Jacob Mizrowski tonight, 8.5. He's got 7 strikeouts through 5 2/3. He's at 103 pitches. I don't think he's going to maybe get his 8th strikeout here, but he's probably done for the night. After that, as we go to commercial break here, we'll come back with an update on Cubs Brewers with the bases loaded in Milwaukee.
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6: I'm not looking for 12 consecutive wins.
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6: 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Not 12 wins in a row. I know it turns out that way, but it's all in your thinking. It's all in how you twist your mind. You could say 12 consecutive, but that seems daunting. When you say one game 12 times, it seems a lot more attainable.
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8: 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Credit Union Phil is also getting in on it. 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
15: Some nights you walk out of here, Will, and you say, I don't know, that show was okay. It was not great. Tonight, I think we're going to walk out of here saying this was a great show. We had Jensen Lewis, Super Dave Ross, the Bear, Chris Felica. When you have that combination of guests on your show, it can't help but be great. Don't you feel the same way?
16: Absolutely. When you're cooking a meal and you've got great ingredients, you got filet mignon, you've got great sides, you're probably going to end up with a great meal. So I think that's a pretty fair comparison to the show tonight.
15: Well, this show could get even better about an hour from now because we're going to name a Greyhound. This is going to first time this has ever happened of VSiN. We might name two Greyhounds tonight. Reggie Carroll, Army veteran, Greyhound owner, is going to be in the studio. It's going to be great to have Reggie in. We've got VSiN listeners and viewers submitting ideas for names for the Greyhound. We got a brother and a sister. He was going to name one. I think we might name both Greyhounds tonight. But 1 hour from now, These Greyhounds will be racing in West Virginia this summer. We'll get named, and the favorite for the boy, you got a brother and a sister Greyhound here. Brent Musbarker is the leader in the clubhouse right now. Brent Musbarker, Bubble Boy Boone, Oilermaker Pete, Pauly, P-A-W-L-Y, Pauly Howard, V-Sim Primetime. Tim Murray really wanted to name a dog after our show. I don't think that's going to win, but that's one of the candidates. So 1 hour from now, Reggie Carroll in studio to name a Greyhound or two tonight. Well, Jacob Mizorowski in our game of the night between the Cubs and the Brewers, he was in a bases-loaded jam with two outs. He got the strikeout, pumping his fist, fired up as he leaves the field. That was strikeout number 8 for the Miz, 107 pitches. I've got to think he's done for the night. The prop on Miz's strikeouts, Dustin Swedelson played over 8.5 at plus 114. Joe Sheehan played under 8.5 at minus 110. That's on the VSIM Pro page. Jeff Erickson played over 8.5 as well. That lands right on 8. How about that tonight? The Miz, 6 innings, 2 hits, 1 run, 4 walks. That's a high total for him. 4 walks and 8 strikeouts. Suzuki had a homer in the 5th inning for the only run of the game. Will, the Cubs lead the Brewers 1-0 in the 6th, and Milwaukee does have a runner on to lead off the bottom of the 6th.
16: That home run by Suzuki, the first home run Mizorowski has allowed since April. So,
15: wow.
16: I mean, it makes sense when you're throwing the ball 104, 105. On one hand, when you connect, and you know this from playing baseball at any level, anytime, but you'll go back to Little League, you get a hard thrower. The one thing is when you connect, it goes because the pitcher provides a lot of power, but it's hard to connect when you're throwing 104, 105. And Suzuki, the first guy to take Mizorowski deep since April, and we always joked about Paul Skenes, and it's not been the case. Well, I guess it has been the case recently, not as much tonight as the Pirates did score 4 runs for him. If you're Paul Skenes, you can have Livy Dunn or you can have run support. You can't have both. Mizorowski running into similar run support problems tonight for the Brewers.
15: Well, the Pirates, if they lose tonight, will lose 8 straight Paul Skenes starts. Do you think Livy Dunn might think about leaving him? If they don't win, start winning soon?
16: I wouldn't think so. Did you? I mean, you were at the game when he pitched a couple Sundays ago. Mm-hmm. Did you get to meet her? Were you looking for her? Was she looking for you? Did anything? Was there any traction there?
15: No. What kind of question is
16: okay.
15: that?
16: All right, I'm just asking.
15: I was sitting behind home plate, but I did not see Livy Dunn up there. I love that ballpark, by the way. And I like to do things to try to rank MLB ballparks, and I think PNC Park at Pittsburgh's got to be in the top 5, but I have not seen every one. I haven't seen the new field in Seattle. I don't even know what these are called now. Is it called Safeco, or is it called something else?
16: That's what I was going to think, but it's probably not, just because it's almost like the first thing that pops in your head is automatically wrong, where I think Safeco too, but that's probably and we're being told by Corey, our producer, that it's T-Mobile now.
15: Oh,
16: it's T-Mobile.
15: It's
16: hard to keep up with these sponsors.
15: Well, with the sponsor names, it gets annoying because the name of the stadium will change every 5 years. And, you know, the Pittsburgh football stadium is now Acrisure Stadium. It was Heinz Field for a long time. Now it's going to be something else probably in a few years. But I've not been to Seattle. To that stadium. I've not even been to the city of Seattle for about 25 years. Let's see. I have not seen the new stadium in Houston. I've not been to Camden Yards in Baltimore. I've not been to the new stadium in Philadelphia or Detroit. I've been to 20-plus parks, but not all of them, so I can't rank them all. But I got to think Pittsburgh ranks in the top 5. I love that park. To me, it ranks up there with San Diego, San Francisco. What else would I put up there?
16: Do you put Fenway in that category?
15: Fenway.
16: Because if you've been to Fenway, Fenway is extremely uncomfortable. It's small. It's outdated. It's not the ideal spot to watch a game. You get up after 7-8 innings and you're sore, you're tight, you're uncomfortable. But there is something charming about, wow, Babe Ruth played here. Ted Williams played here. Mm-hmm. The ballpark's been around for 110 years. There is, if you're a historian, a baseball fan, there is something charming about that.
15: Yeah, Fenway's in my top 5 for sure. I love Fenway Park. Even as a Yankees fan, I love Fenway Park.
16: Me too.
15: I like Fenway better than New Yankee Stadium. You know, I would not.
16: I do too.
15: I would not rank New Yankee Stadium up there. You know, Wrigley Field, I like it, but I probably wouldn't. And the sense of appreciation for history is always there for me, but I'm not sure I would rank Wrigley in the top five. I love Dodger Stadium, by the way. I know a lot of people think, oh, it's old, it's outdated. I love Dodger Stadium. The way it sits up there in the hills, right next to downtown L.A., Chavez Ravine, that's one of my favorite parks. But Fenway's definitely in the top five. San Diego, San Francisco. I know I'm overlooking one of my favorites right now as we speak about it. But again,
16: the old Yankee Stadium is the best. I mean, that's just one where you walk into the ballpark and you're in awe. But that's right. I mean, that's not around anymore.
15: I went to the old Yankee Stadium. Went to the obviously been to the new Yankee Stadium. I would not rank the new one in the top five. I like it, don't love it. But Pittsburgh's got to be up there. How many different ballparks have you been to? You've been to Yankee Stadium, Citi Field, I'm sure. Where else?
16: Fenway. Yeah. I think those are the only three. We go to a bunch of minor league games, go to Duncan Park to watch the double-A Yard Goats of the Rockies. Go to some minor league games, Durham Bulls when we were down in North Carolina. So anytime we're on vacation, you try to find a minor league ballpark that's nearby because those are, you know, those are fun games to go to. It's fun to just see the different stadiums. But just the main local ones here. So that is one on the bucket list. I got to add a few more to go see.
15: So I've been to the park in Arlington, Texas. I like that one. I wouldn't put it top five. I've not been to the new one in Houston, as I mentioned, or Philadelphia. Let's see. St. Louis, like it, not crazy about it. Same with
16: Citi Field?
15: Cincinnati, the Mets, Reds, Mets. I like those stadiums. I wouldn't rank them top five. Coors Field is an interesting one in Colorado.
16: Yeah.
15: All right, Coors Field's got to be in your top 10, I would think. That's really good. Anyway, speaking of baseball in the month of June, the Marlins. Marlins have a nice park. Nobody goes there to watch them play. I flew over that park on the way to the Bahamas last year, and they played the World Baseball Classic there. It looks like a nice park, but it's mostly empty when the Marlins play. Who had the Marlins on a bet to have the most wins in the month of June? Will, you put together this chart for the show tonight, and let's talk about it, because the Marlins right now are playing the Cardinals in St. Louis, and the last I checked, the game was scoreless. But the Marlins top your chart at 16-5 in the month of June, and June is almost over, Will, so it'd be huge if the Marlins could get that win tonight.
16: Yeah, but the Phillies have won, so the Phillies are, you know, in the clubhouse, so to speak, with their 16th win.
15: Yep.
16: They hang on. They beat the Mets 2-1. They got one of the best catches. I don't think we've mentioned this catch. It's worth a mention. You'll see it if you haven't. Derek Hill with one of the great catches you'll ever see in baseball. He goes way over the fence, robs, I think, a two-run home run of Soto. Hit the ball, watched it, knew it was gone. It was gone, but it came back. But the Phillies get the win. The Marlins right now scoreless with St. Louis in the sixth. So down the stretch they come, as they say in horse racing, because a race to the finish, and I think it's probably between those two teams, the Brewers, I guess you give an outside shot. But the Marlins, the Phillies, only a few days left, so one of these teams is going to cash a ticket. But, man, congrats. If you had the Marlins, you could probably figure out a way to hedge and just bet against them on a day-to-day basis. But just an extreme, extreme long shot here, flirting with cashing that 70-1 number.
15: 70-1 at Circus Sports for the Marlins to have the most wins. Like you said, they are 16-5 going into tonight. Phillies have won, so they're 16-7. By the way, the Brewers just got a two-run homer to take a 2-1 lead over the Cubs in the bottom of the sixth. If the Brewers win tonight, they will be 15-8. The Dodgers, who play at San Diego and open a series tonight, if the Dodgers can win tonight, they would get to 15-8. So it's going to be a close race to the wire in the month of June to have the most wins. And the Marlins, a long shot at 70-1 here at Circa at the top of the standings here as we head down the stretch run. All right, quick break on the show. More baseball betting, more World Cup soccer, and we're going to talk more NFL as well. Stay tuned to VSIN Primetime.
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15: 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Well, you and I will talk a little bit more about the AFC South and NFC South in the next hour. But I wanted to talk baseball right now because you said during the commercial break you got a winner. On the VSIM Pro page today, I put up the Reds plus 187 at Pittsburgh. Andrew Abbott against Paul Skeens. And the Reds close it out. They get the win 6-4. They scored four runs off Skeens in the second inning. The game was tied at four. The Reds scored a couple more and did win the game. Skeens and the Pirates, when he starts, they have lost eight straight. The run support has not been there for Skeens, but he has not been as great. And we talked with Jensen Lewis about this in the first hour tonight, and I felt like the more I watched Skeens, I think a lot of times hitters are just sitting on that fastball. And his second pitch is off-speed stuff, not that great. I wonder if they're starting to figure out Skeens a little bit. But I don't want to overreact to that, too, because I think that, you know, we talked about the Pirates losing eight straight with Skeens starting. Some of that is because he's not getting run support. You know, he has not pitched poorly in all eight of those starts. Maybe he deserves to have, you know, a 4-4 record, the team does, in those eight starts. But they don't score for Skeens. They score a little bit tonight, but it's not enough. Reds, big dogs, and it looked like there was sharp money in the market throughout the day on the Reds. Pirates closed overnight. They were around minus 220 to 225. They closed minus 174 here at Circa. Will, what's your read on Paul Skeens, who looked so good last season? Had a rough opening day. That had a lot to do with the defense falling apart behind him. After that opening day start, Skeens was great. But over the past 2 months, he has not been great.
16: If you're going to tell me he's healthy, I'm not worried about him. That would be the only concern. Anytime he gets touched up a little bit, it's just a little bit like the velocity's down. He's getting hit a little bit. Is it, you know, if you gave him true serum, he said, all right, my arm is bothering me, my shoulder is bothering me, that would be the only concern. As long as he's healthy, he's unbelievable. I mean, he came up a couple years ago, and in like three quarters of a year, he did enough to not only win Rookie of the Year, but come in, what, second or third in Cy Young? And then his second year, he wins Cy Young, and he was dominant this year up until, you know, a couple starts ago. And you mentioned the Mets start was kind of fluky. So as long as he's healthy, that, you know, he's going to be okay. His stuff is too good. He's too unhittable. He'll be fine. It's just, I worry about this with Mizorowski. I worry about with all these pitchers because pitcher injuries, Matt, are so prevalent. And when you throw that hard, I just worry about what it does to the arm. So are all these guys, it's almost like running backs, are all of them kind of a ticking time bomb where you just can't sustain throwing 101, 102, 100 times over, five times, you know, every fifth day, 30-something times a year. That would be the only concern, but if he's healthy, he'll be okay. But anytime these guys that throw over 100, I just worry that it's not sustainable, and you always worry about getting that bad news, that forearm tightness, shoulder discomfort, all those buzzwords, that would be the concern.
15: You know, I mentioned that stat or fact, whatever you want to call it, about pitches thrown by MLB starters at 101 miles an hour or faster this season. Jacob Mizorowski blowing everyone away on that chart with 330-plus pitches at that speed or higher. Cam Schwitler's got five. This is early in the week. Paul Skeens, not on that list. Shohei Ohtani, one. Cam Schwitler, five. Miz, far and away, blowing everyone away on that list. Paul Skeens, not on that list. He's throwing his fastball around 98, 99. Skeens, by the way, at Circa, got as high as minus 214. At FanDuel, 220. Best price on the Reds was actually right around that plus 187. And Reds get to win 6-4. I hear what you're saying. Skeens is going to be fine. But is he going to be elite? Is he going to be one of the top two or three pitchers in baseball? You probably had that feeling or that opinion of Skeens probably a couple of months ago. I'm not sure if you have the same opinion now, right? Is he a top three guy? Probably not.
16: It doesn't feel like he is right now. No. But you could say the same thing about Schoolboy. And it goes back to my point about these guys that throw so hard. I mean, you would ask me who's the best pitcher in baseball. Let's just say you asked me that question 2 or 3 months ago. I would have said Skeens. If I couldn't say Skeens, I'd probably say Schoolboy. Schoolboy's been hurt. He's been dealing with nagging things. Let's just say we're doing these shows two years from now, 3 years from now together. Is Mizorowski going to be completely healthy from now until then? I would say no is a big underdog. I just don't know, Matt. I mean, these guys throw so hard. I just think the wear and tear on the arm, the elbow. Think about a couple years ago, Spencer Strider looked like you know, best pitcher in baseball type of stuff, just unhittable. He's been nothing but hurt and bad since. So I just think it's go back to the running back comparison where there's so much wear and tear on the arm that it's a red flag when these guys, their stuff is so good and their fastball has such velocity that it's something you have to keep in the back of your mind.
15: That's a good point, especially with Miz right now. The guy's throwing 102, 103, 105. I mean, at what point, hopefully it doesn't happen, but at what point might he have fatigue or an arm injury? It's tough to throw. We've never seen anybody throw, aside from Nolan Ryan, right? I mean, Nolan Ryan was a guy who could throw high heat and he could pitch. He could roll out there and pitch, you know, throw 150, 200 pitches on a start and come back 4 days later and do it again. But he was a freak. Maybe Miz is a freak like that. Miz is different, though. He's taller, lankier. Be interesting to see how he holds up. By the way, the Brewers lead that game 3-1 over the Cubs. Both teams came in with a four-game win streak. Milwaukee had a 6.5-game lead in that division. And that was one of my few. I didn't make many baseball futures plays, Will. I have the Brewers to win this division, the NL Central, at plus 275 before the season. And I got the Yankees at 8-1 to win the World Series. I don't think I've made any other futures bets I can recall, aside from player futures. A couple of win totals, one that looks terrible, one that looks okay. I bet the A's over 75.5. I bet the Nationals under 65.5. That's a loser. Hopefully the A's can be a winner to balance that out, but the A's got a long way to go. How many team futures bets did you make? I know you made a pretty good bet on the Yankees to win the division, about 3 weeks ago?
16: Yeah, I got a handful. White Sox over, Yankees to win the division.

0: on MVP. I hedge a little bit with Kurtz. I don't have anything on Alvarez, but that would be one. I know Mike Montesano, listener, friend of the show, he contributes on VSiN. He's got Rice at similar numbers. That's the big one that would really make this a profitable baseball season. I know you have an even better ticket with Cam Schlittler, 300-1 Cy Young, which is just one of the best bets anyone has ever made at VSiN. That's not an exaggeration. That's just an incredible number. Hopefully, he can get home for you.
1: You got to win it first before you can say something like that. Yeah, and well, you know, we're talking about pitcher injuries. Cam Schlittler, a hard thrower. Hopefully, he can stay healthy. By the way, the month of June graphic you put together on wins and losses for each team in the month of June. The Cincinnati Reds were at the bottom this month, 7-14 before the Reds get that win tonight. So obviously the Reds now 8-14, and they have a better record in the month of June than the Mets, who lose 2-1 tonight. That drops the Mets to 8-15 this month. Red Sox were 8-13, but the Red Sox got a 6-1 win over the Yankees. We'll talk a little bit about the New York Mets in hour number two and why they're not winning. And were you really surprised to see the Mets make a managerial change, Will?
0: Not surprised. When you play this bad, somebody's got to pay the price. It's the old cliche of you can't fire all the players, so you fire the manager. But David Stearns, I mean, Mendoza's paying the price for David Stearns' sins. That's a terrible roster. Yep. They made every wrong move. They let Alonso go. Every guy they brought in has stunk. Peralta has stunk. Mm-hmm. Mendoza, you can't say he's done a good job, but you can't really say it's his fault.
1: It's definitely not all his fault. All right, we will take a look at World Cup soccer best bets for Saturday. And Will and I break down the baseball card for tomorrow next. VSiN Primetime, the Sports Betting Network.
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12: It's possible Cape Verde is advancing at the World Cup. They're about to play a third straight tie game. Apparently, they're in the 80th minute, 0-0 with Saudi Arabia right now. That game's in Houston on FS1. Cape Verde, by the way, in its first ever World Cup, and population about 550,000. Meanwhile, on Fox TV, Spain scored late first half and is still up 1-0 over Uruguay in the 80th.

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8: 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In about 15 minutes, one of the most exciting things we've done on this show, a first-ever occurrence, Will Hill. We are going to name a Greyhound tonight. We might name two Greyhounds. Reggie Carroll, Army veteran, Greyhound owner, will be in studio with us here in about 15 minutes. And we have a brother and sister, young Greyhounds. They're going to race in West Virginia, and they need names. We have several VSiN submissions here from viewers and listeners, also via Twitter. And we'll give Reggie the best names. He's going to pick one for the boy, I think one for the girl. And I believe right now, Brent Musbarker has got to be the leader in the clubhouse, the favorite to be the name for the boy, right?
9: That's not only a one seed. That is like an undefeated one seed. That's an incredible clever, creative name. I don't know who came up with Brett Musburger, because that's a hell of a creation.
8: It's great. It's one of our viewers from last night. I'll look it up on Twitter during the break. I want to give him full credit for that. But yeah, that was a submission that came in last night. We had one tonight for Pauly Howard, Pawly, and then if that's going to be the girl's name, it would be Paula Howard, Pawla. And maybe that could work as well. Anyway, Bubble Boy Boone, another one of the ideas. But I think Brent Musburger is probably going to win for the boy. Anyway, we're at Reggie Carroll in studio here in 15 minutes. Will Hill, the Mets lose again tonight. They fall 2-1 to the Phillies. They were just swept by the Cubs at Citi Field. You mentioned it. Managerial change happens. Carlos Mendoza's out. He's the fall guy. He's not the reason that the Mets have been bad. This roster was flawed from the start. I had to laugh over the offseason, Will, when I looked at the Mets bullpen and said, you see a couple of Yankees rejects out there, and I said, who thinks that's going to work? That's not going to work. And everything's falling apart here for the Mets. And not only that, your two superstars don't like each other at all. When you talk about Juan Soto and Francisco Lindor, apparently these guys – I don't want to – hate is a strong word, but these guys strongly dislike each other. Is there any hope here for the Mets, or are they just going to have to tear this thing apart in the offseason? And should the GM take the fall? Do you think the general manager should take the fall?
9: I'll start with the last one, yes. If the manager's going to go, look, it's not his fault. Stearns put this team together. Stearns, and I wonder what Juan Soto thinks on a day-to-day basis. Like, man, I was playing with Judge. I went to the World Series. Yankee fans love me. And I left for this mess. And it is a total mess. And it's almost, when you have a season that's this disastrous, and it's funny, Matt, this time last year or thereabouts, they were 45-24. They were destroying everybody. They were a great team. I think they are 71-104 since. They've got, I believe, the worst record in baseball since last June. Worse than the Rockies, worse than all these other teams. It's hard to believe. And it's almost like, you know, when you're in a bad slump as a handicapper and you just go in a really bad slump, and we've all been through them, it's usually a combination of A, bad beats, and B, bad handicapping, where some of the games you're not close and the games you are close just don't go your way. The Mets, it's poor roster construction and it's bad luck because Soto's been hurt. Lindor's been hurt. Clay Holmes was having a fantastic season. He's been hurt. So there's been some bad luck. But there's also been bad decision making. Mm-hmm. Letting Pete Alonso go, who's a, you know, automatic 40 homers, 120 RBIs, to bring in Polanco. You know, you prioritize Bichette, you prioritize defense, and Luis Robert, remember him, he's hurt. Their whole thing was, all right, run prevention, defense. You're putting all these guys in positions they've never played before. So it was a bad plan. It was bad roster management. Peralta's been bad. McClain has come back to the pack. He's been okay, but he's been a little bit disappointing. So you name it, it's gone wrong. Whether, you know, you could say some of it's bad luck, that's true, but a lot of it is bad planning. I think both are true here, and it's just it leads to this, which is a full-fledged disaster. Marcus Semien makes, I think, $25 million a year for the next 3 years. That was a terrible trade. They lost that. Nimmo's the better player. So you name it, it's gone wrong. Free agencies, trade, injuries, bad luck. If you want to say this has gone wrong or that's gone wrong, just throw a dart. You'll find something that went wrong.
8: Quick update here. Brewers lead the Cubs 5-2, bottom of the eighth, and Ty France just hit a three-run shot to left. Padres take a 3-1 lead over the Dodgers, bottom of the second at Petco in San Diego. And hopefully Jensen Lewis can get his over in that Dodgers-Padres game. Nice start to that. Speaking more of the Mets here, Will, Juan Soto's numbers are actually pretty strong. Now, he's missed a lot of time. He's played in 63 games. As of tonight, the Mets 34-48. Soto, 63 games, but in those 63, Will, batting .294. He's got his average up there around .300. 17 homers, 38 RBIs. Soto's got more walks than strikeouts at .38-35. His number's solid. Bo Bichette, who a lot of Mets fans were taking shots at early in the season, he's played in 82 games. 10 homers, 45 RBIs, batting .254. Not really the problem. I think the pitching's been the problem. The bullpen's been bad. And by the way, Francisco Lindor, who apparently has a big problem with Juan Soto, Lindor has played in 26 games. He's got two home runs. He's batting .216. That's a big problem. Let's hear from Bo Bichette on why the Mets are so bad and how they can get through this.
10: You said there's a lot that goes into winning. For whatever reason, we haven't come together and, you know, found, I guess, what our identity is. And I'm sure partly that has to do with not having our full team on the field all the time. But, yeah, I mean, like I said, there's no secret sauce. And if I knew the answers of why or how, then we'd get it fixed pretty quick.
11: Do you think that there's some season left here for this team to rally back?
10: I mean, yeah, there definitely is, but we got to play really good baseball.
8: I mean, what's he going to say to that question? Well, is he going to say, nope, it's over, we're shot. It's we have no chance. The Mets have no chance, to be realistic here, but I think Francisco Lindor is one of the biggest reasons why this team's been a big disappointment.
9: Yeah, and it's one of the qualities about Judge, too. Judge just seems like a guy that everyone gets along with. Any clubhouse issues kind of go to rest. He's he's a leader, but he's easy going. And Soto and Judge got along great. I don't know that Soto and Lindor get along great, but, you know, they haven't played together. I mean, how many games have Juan Soto and Francisco Lindor been on the field together? You got two great players like that. When they're not playing, that's going to be an issue. And I mentioned Holmes got hurt. Peralta, which Peralta's a solid pitcher. For him to be this bad, and, you know, the performance last Saturday night against the Phillies was embarrassing, where Schwarber, I think, is still rounding the bases from all the homers he hit. I mean, you throw a dart, right, you find a hole. It's amazing how poorly it's gone here.
8: All right, back to the graphic you put together. Great work on this tonight, Will. And the most wins in the month of June, and also fewest wins in the month of June. You know, that should be a prop as well. Which team's going to win the fewest games in the month? Yes. And at the bottom of that list going into tonight, the Reds were 7-14. Reds got to win tonight in Pittsburgh. They are 8-14. Mets are now 8-15 after tonight's loss. The Red Sox 8-14 after, Red Sox 9-13 now after beating the Yankees. Those teams are at the bottom of the list. Let's look at the top. The Marlins. Who thought the Marlins would have the most wins in the month of June? Well, they topped the standings going into the Friday games. Marlins at 16-5. The Phillies have won tonight, so they are now 16-7. The Brewers have a 5-2 lead. And assuming they hold on, they will be 15-8. Dodgers in action right now in San Diego, 14-8. And then you got the Astros, Tigers, Cubs, Yankees, and Royals, who are not a threat to win the most games in the month of June. What do you make of this list, Will, with the Marlins, Phillies, Brewers, and Dodgers up there at the top?
9: Yeah, it's the old John Sterling saying, hey, you can't predict baseball, Susan, or whatever the variation is. It's just in a short sample size, in a small sample size, crazy things are going to happen. Nobody, I mean, we could have sat here and talked about this market forever. Nobody would have came up with the Marlins to have the best record. Some of these teams at the bottom are surprising. So crazy things happen. I guess as you look forward to July, it's just maybe more of incentive to look down the board and take a shot at long numbers. Now, when you get a 70-1 that might get home, and the Marlins right now 1-0 with a lead and a rain delay. But if you get a 70-1 home in June, doesn't mean it's going to happen in July. But it just goes to show you the randomness of baseball.
8: That's baseball, Susan. That's what John Sterling would say.
9: That's right.
8: To your girl, Susan. And by the way, the Marlins, if they hold on tonight, it's a rain delay in the top of the eighth in St. Louis. Cardinals have only two hits tonight. Marlins lead that game 1-0 with a runner on second in the eighth in the delay. The Marlins would have a game and a half lead over the Phillies headed into games of June 27th on Saturday. Name a Greyhound or two. We will do that next. Stay tuned.
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8: How many times have you had a chance to name a dog that's going to race? Will Hill, have you ever had a chance to name a dog or a horse?
9: A dog, yes. I've had a few dogs in my life. It's be a little bit stressful for you know, especially when you're have multiple people trying to decide and people have different votes, different opinions. So, yes, I have, though, to answer your question.
8: So you've got kids and you've got a couple dogs. What dog names do you have in the Will Hill household?
9: We've got one. We've got Charlie. Charlie was not my choice, but it's a name that sticks. But okay. Charlie the dog is downstairs, not creating havoc at the moment.
8: Is that a brown dog by any chance, Charlie Brown?
9: No, he's a yellow lab.
8: Okay. All right, so we have Reggie Carroll in studio, and Reggie is an Army veteran, Greyhound owner, Purdue University graduate, so you're a Boilermaker.
20: Yes, sir.
8: And you met Derek Stevens, Wilbo, David Rossborough, those guys, a couple of years ago?
20: Yes.
8: In Colorado Springs, where you live, correct?
20: Correct. Yeah, they were very benevolent. They came up and put on a small event for our unit, and we've been friends ever since. A big shout out to those guys and VSiN Network as well.
8: So you've come over here to the Circus Sportsbook the last couple of years.
20: Absolutely. I encourage everyone out there listening, tweeting, sending dog names in. You have to come here once in your life.
8: How many years now? I mentioned you're an Army veteran, and you live in Colorado Springs. I went out to Pittsburgh a couple of weeks ago, and then we met you up at the dog track, Wheeling Island, Wheeling, West Virginia. It actually is on an island because the dog track is between two rivers, correct?
20: Correct, yes. It's sandwiched in.
8: So you've raced dogs out there. That's the last state in the U.S. where dog racing is legal, correct?
20: Unfortunately, that is the sad state of affairs. But, hey, we're fighting to keep that going, and it's such a great industry, and there's a lot of good people behind it.
8: I think the PETA people are trying to kill dog racing, aren't they?
20: They are, but they should be. There's a lot of other worse things going on in the animal world.
8: I know. Like you said, I've always said this, greyhounds are born to run, and you're a dog owner. You said these dogs are treated like kings, right?
20: They are treated like kings. They're fed well. The trainers put their life effort into these dogs. Mm-hmm. And so I got into this. My mother, God rest her soul, had a retired greyhound that raced at Derby Lane and Daytona. And every once in a while, when I would feel my oats, I would take this dog out for a little tiny jog.
8: Right.
20: And that lasted about 30 seconds because this dog was at speed and you were about to lose your shoulder socket. So, yeah. Yes, they were born to run.
8: Yeah, I used to go to the Derby Lane dog track down there in Tampa. So last night, Tim Murray and I announced to the VSIN primetime audience that they could contribute here. We're going to name at least one dog, maybe two. You got a brother and a sister. How old are these greyhounds?
20: So they are almost 18 months. That's about the time where they go to the track.
8: Okay.
20: So these pups will be at the track within 2 weeks and to do their schooling, and they will be racing within, I would say, 3 weeks.
8: Okay. How many years have you been a greyhound owner?
20: I've been a greyhound owner for 5 years.
8: Raced at tracks in how many different states?
20: Iowa, Florida, and then West Virginia.
8: That's
20: so three.
8: Really cool. That's cool. So you've owned or been a part owner of how many dogs over the years?
20: I'd probably say, looking at in between 10 and 15, it's been one of the best things I've ever done.
8: Yeah.
20: So fulfilling. You can't take Seabiscuit home. You can't take Secretariat home, but you can take one of your retired racers home and just have them with you or have them be adopted. That's what's so cool about this.
8: Long live dog racing. That's what I always say. And Reggie Carroll with us here, Army veteran, greyhound owner. We've got a couple of dogs we're going to try to name tonight. It's going to be tough, Reggie. These submissions for the names are outstanding. The VSiN audience has done a great job here. So I put these five on a graphic here from last night. These were the top five finalists last night, but we have many more submissions today. You have a notebook here with about 50 names on it. So you're a Purdue graduate. I put Boilermaker Pete on there. How about Brent Musbarker? That was the top submission that Tim Murray and I liked last night. Will Hill likes it as well. Brent Musbarker, you also received a variation of that name from another source today. What is that?
20: That is Bark Musburger.
8: Bark Musburger.
20: Yeah, and I'm going to have to tell you that is one of my favorites.
8: So you like Bark Musburger better than Brent Musbarker?
20: I do. my sister came up with this at the last minute, and I ran it by Derek, and he was very enthusiastic about Bark Musburger.
8: What do you think, Will? Is Bark Musburger even a little bit better?
9: They're both pretty good. I would say they're both one seeds. I would be a little deferential to Brent Musbarker, but I don't think you can go wrong either way.
8: All right. Well, it's Reggie's dog, so he's going to get the final say here. In honor of the Yankees manager, we got Bubble Boy Boone. Tim really wanted VSiN primetime on the list. He wants a dog named after our show. Some of the other top submissions, we got one today. Polly Howard, P-A-W-L-Y. But we need one for the female dog. So how about Paula Howard, P-A-W-L-A Howard? Do you like that one for the female dog?
20: Well, I full disclosure, I have a sister named Paula.
8: It's not P-A-W-L-A, right?
20: It's not P-A-W-L-A, but it's close. I'm a little torn on that one. I have a few that I have asterisked that you know we might consider as well for the second dog.
8: Some of the submissions here that came in are probably not fit for print or for use for a dog name. Some of them are very funny. We got one tonight for here's one for the female dog. How about Stormy Barkin' Tony?
20: That's pretty strong.
8: What do you think, Will? You like that one?
9: Not bad. Yeah.
8: It just came in from Adam Plausch on Twitter. He says, Stormy Barkin' Tony. I kind of like that. That's pretty good. Now, go ahead, Reggie. Give us the top ones you have written down in your notebook, the ones you like the most.
20: So I want to thank everyone who submitted, and I want to let those guys know that I know some people who name dogs. So some of these ideas, if they don't make it here, they may make it on to some other dogs, and we will keep VSiN Primetime informed. But I did enjoy Bad Beat, Purgatory. I thought that was a pretty solid name. The Sinister, mm-hmm. but I don't think the track announcer would do that justice. Okay. He Gone or She Gone, you could do either way. Intimidatress for the female one, that would be good.
8: I feel like if we're going to name a dog, it's got to have some VSiN or sports betting theme to it.
20: Yep, and okay. I think we're narrowing down here. We're getting pretty close to some solid ones. Those are the ones that I have that I starred in and really enjoyed.
8: Last night we had a couple submissions for You're Looking Like You Are Looking Live, like Brent Musburger says, but there are requirements here for the name. It's got to be 16 characters, including spaces. You cannot use the word the. What else? You cannot use the numbers 1 and 2, correct?
20: Yeah, junior, senior,
8: right.
20: Things like that. It has to be tasteful, which we had a good joke about, which eliminated some of the names that I received from family members, unfortunately. But
8: I wanted to ask you about kind of like the statute of limitations on dogs or horses and their names. If there was a dog name that was used 15 years ago, can you use it again? What's the rule on that?
20: So as far as I'm tracking, it's 10 years. So the dog has to be no longer racing for 10 years, and you can use a version of that name again. And there's lots of ways around making the exact name, which even if you like that name, there's, you know, we've learned some ways around that.
8: Change a couple letters or put a space in somewhere.
20: Little
8: like
20: sis,
8: that.
20: Little bro.
8: So that's interesting. I imagine if you put the name in the database, Brent Musburger or Bark Musburger would probably be available. I don't think those names have ever been used, right?
20: I'm sure the racing secretary will not have to spend a lot of time looking for those names in the racing book.
8: Stormy, Barkin' Tony, probably never been used.
20: Absolutely not.
8: Okay. All right. Reel off a couple other names here real quickly out of your black book. And after the break, we're going to get down to the finalist for the Greyhound names.
20: Okay. These are all currently honorable mention. I did enjoy the Betting Bully one. I thought that was solid. Mm-hmm. That was well done.
8: Betting Bully sounds good, too.
20: 100%.
8: Track announcer would be good with that one.
20: And yeah. Anything that are like rapid fire, like
8: Black Bullet.
20: That was solid too. Dash Cam was another one I thought, well, in another situation, I'll loan that name out.
8: Mm-hmm. Anything else?
20: I did really enjoy Human's Little Helper, but we're not going to do that one.
8: Apparently, Will liked that one too. All right, we'll take a break. We'll come back. We'll name a Greyhound, and we'll take a look again at the best bets for the weekend. And updates on the Cubs, Brewers, and Dodgers, Padres. Stay tuned.
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8: All right, we're back. Will Hill, Matt Humans here on VSiN Prime Time. We're going to wrap it up, our 4-hour marathon tonight. We're going to name a Greyhound or two with Reggie Carroll, Army veteran, Greyhound owner, Purdue University graduate. Reggie, you and I were in Purdue at the same time in the early 90s. Did not know each other in school at the time. There's only about 38,000 students there on campus. But I met you out here, and I gave you a Purdue-themed dog name, Boilermaker Pete. And you said... You plan to use that in the future?
20: I absolutely 100% will, and I'm glad that you sent that my way. We knew shared interest people there, but we did not run into each other there.
8: Great so game. I got another one for you. This guy was a friend of mine at Purdue, played with him quite a bit. He was the number one overall draft pick in 1994, Glenn Robinson. How about Big Dog Robinson? Could you go with that?
20: Not tonight, but
8: not tonight.
20: I will
8: go with
20: that.
8: I'm just saying in the
20: yes,
8: future.
20: 100%.
8: Big Dog Robinson.
20: Yeah, I could have a whole, if I have a litter, it could be a whole Purdue-themed litter. Like we could go Piggy Lambert on down to Glenn Robinson. This could
8: all right.
20: be great.
8: Well, we're going to go with the VSIN or a sports betting theme. We got these dogs are twins, right? We got a boy and a girl. Are they twins?
20: No, they're all from the same litter, though.
8: Okay.
20: Yes.
8: All right, so a brother and a sister, and we've got they're 18 months old. We're going to name the boy and the girl tonight, right? You're going to do them both?
20: Yep, I think so.
8: And I think we've settled on a name here, Will Hill. And I want to get your thoughts again because Reggie's going to have final say. After all, it's his dog. We're trying to help him out. The VSIN audience has done a great job. In fact, we got a last-minute submission here. A couple of the last-minute ideas were Pauly Howard, P-A-W-L-Y, Paula Howard. How about this one in honor of Greg Hoops Peterson? I don't think this is going to make the cut. Poops Peterson. When you're handicapping the dogs, is a positive or a negative if the dog drops a deuce right before the race?
20: It's a wife's tale.
8: Okay. Will, what do you like here? Do you like better Bark Musburger or Brent Musbarker?
9: I'm deferential to Brent Musbarker. It's an ode to our founder. I don't want to overlook Stormy Barkatoni, and I actually just texted Stormy and let her know that she was being honored in this discussion. She was very flattered. She sent me back a bunch of emojis, so she has a sense of humor, and I think she likes the name. So Stormy Barkatoni, really good, but Brent Musbarker is one that I'm a big fan of.
8: All right, we'll give full credit to who came up with that name for Brent Musbarker, but. Ultimately, I don't think that's going to be the dog's name because, Reggie, I can tell every time you say this name, your eyes light up. You're like, this is the one I want. You want to go with Bark Musburger.
20: I really like it. There is something to be said, though, for keeping Bark in the last name of the animal if it is a sibling.
8: Mm-hmm.
20: So either it's Brent Musburger and Stormy Barkatoni. Like, to keep that,
8: right.
20: You know. Yeah, we need a tiebreaker here, Matt. So I'm for Bark Musburger, but I think you're the tiebreaking vote here since it's your show.
8: Well, here, I was trying to find out who sent in Brent Musburger, but I can't find it right now. We talked about him. Yeah. We gave him credit on last night's show. But bottom line here is you got to name a boy and a girl. And Adam Plausch came up with this, and I think this is going to be a winner as well. And I like the fact that the brother and sister are both going to have Bark in their name. So you can go with Bark Musburger and Stormy Barkantoni. What do you think?
20: Let's do it.
8: Want to do it?
20: Yep.
8: All right, so when will these dogs? You're going to notify us when these dogs are racing. You can follow Reggie on Twitter at ReggieVegas1. And these dogs will be racing at... the two West Virginia, there's two tracks in West Virginia.
20: There's two tracks. They're going to be at Tri-State, so they run evening races. So you'll be able to see them during this show, actually.
8: Cool.
20: I want to say a quick shout-out to my family. They never watch VSiN, so they're watching tonight, pumping up the ratings, and my three dogs, Bucky, Candy, and Princess.
8: About Hank? Hey, we saw Hank race in West Virginia.
20: Frank. Huh? Frank races tomorrow, by the way.
8: Is that
20: I'll
8: right?
20: be watching him.
8: Okay, Frank,
20: yes.
8: Frank finished fourth the day we were there.
20: He's going to win tomorrow, right?
8: Is he?
20: Of course.
8: Which race?
20: Race 7, afternoon wheeling. Race 7.
8: We'll check it out
20: six.
8: Tomorrow. Your sister's in here tonight, too. Lucy?
20: And no, my daughter's Lucy. Carrie's my sister.
8: Your daughter Lucy lives in Colorado Springs, correct?
20: My daughter Lucy was born with a racing program in her hand, and she won about $50 from... poor language and bad attitudes at the Wheeling racetrack that Matt Eumanns had to pay.
8: She was excited about the dog racing that day, and your sister is here tonight as well. All right, so it's going to be Bark Musburger and Stormy Barkantoni, correct?
20: That is.
8: Make sure
20: the
8: to let us know when these
20: decision.
8: Dogs are racing. This dog, by the way, throw the photo up one more time. This dog looks like a winner, Reggie. I don't know when you buy these dogs. What you judge them on, you know, what the look of the dog means to you when you do buy the dog. But this, to me, this dog looks like a winner.
20: I agree. Quite honestly, on this one, I relied on someone else.
8: Really?
20: Who knew what the heck they're doing.
8: All right, let's wrap up the show tonight. Will Hill, Reggie, thanks for stopping by, man.
20: Thank
8: it's
20: you.
8: Great to see you. Reggie Carroll, Army veteran, Greyhound owner. And it's great to have you on VSiN tonight. We'll see you out here in Derek Stevens' box right after the show.
20: Got it, brother. Thank you. In.
8: All right, Will Hill, let's wrap it up tonight. Give us a soccer update. On we have two finals, and we have two games about to begin, Will.
9: Spain wins 1-0. Cape de Verde and Saudi Arabia 0-0. The draw gets home. So Bear like draw in both those matchups. And I guess it's kind of a fluky goal that Uruguay led up to make it 1-0. Otherwise, we'd be looking at 0-0, both games drawing. So some low-scoring games. One draw gets home. Spain gets the victory. And just quickly on baseball, I don't know if you saw this, Matt. The Minnesota Twins led 7-0 in the eighth inning. They led 7-3 going into the ninth. They now trail 8-7. The Rockies score 3 in the eighth and 5 in the ninth, and now lead the Twins 8-7. Man, if you had the Twins and you went out for a beer, you took a shower, you went out for dinner, you've got something waiting for you here when you go check your account. Barring a rally here from the Twins, this would be one of the worst beats of the year in Major League Baseball to blow a 7-0 lead in the eighth inning.
8: Yeah, the Rockies. On a live bet would have been nice, too. But I doubt there are many people out there betting the Rockies down 7-0 to the Twins in that game. Not the team you would pick to make a big comeback. But that happened tonight in Minneapolis. Rockies lead 8-7 over the Twins, middle of the ninth in Minneapolis. Marlins, that game is back underway. And it looks like action has resumed. Middle of the eighth in St. Louis. Marlins lead the Cardinals 2-0. So Marlins, with the best record in the month of June in MLB, trying to add a win to that tonight. The A's lead the Angels 5-1. That's in the fifth in Anaheim tonight. Padres up 3-1 on the Dodgers. Braves and Giants tied at 1. We talked about the Reds. Big dogs. They got the win tonight, 6-4 in Pittsburgh. Tigers 8-0 over the Astros. Orioles 3-1 over Nationals. Rangers 5-4 over the Blue Jays in Toronto. Rays 6-1 over the D-backs. In Tampa, Phillies 2-1 over the Mets. Mariners 3-1 over the Guardians in Cleveland. How about the White Sox dropping 22 tonight? White Sox 22-1 over the Royals in Chicago. 22 runs on 23 hits for the White Sox.

0: at a worst 1-1. I know Chris Felica bet to draw. He also bet both teams not to score in that game. We got a bunch of best bets on soccer from the Bear up on the VSIN Pro page. We ran through them all during tonight's show. You can catch show replays at vsin.com and on the VSIN Watch app as well. Will Hill, you're going to be on this weekend on VSIN as you always are. Where can people find you this weekend, and what might be a best bet for you on Saturday? Is it going to be the Yankees?
1: I like the Yankees, but I think my favorite bet is Pirates Reds under 8. Probably go with the under 4. And if I get a 4.5 in the first 5, that will be a go for me. I like Jared Jones, a pitcher with a lot of ability, going against Chase Burns, who we know is outstanding. I will be on Saturday, 3-7 Eastern, with Femi Abemfe, live bet Saturday. And then Sunday morning, as always, 9 a.m. Eastern to noon, with John Jastrzemski, VSiN Weekend Morning Line. So looking forward to it.
0: All right, great job tonight, Will. Have a great weekend. Thanks to the Bear, Chris Felica, the dynamic duo of Jensen Lewis and Super Dave Ross, and Reggie Carroll. We named that Greyhound. We got two names tonight, Bark Musburger and Stormy Barkentoni. Have a great weekend, VSiN, the Sports Betting Network.
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11: It's possible Cape Verde is advancing at the World Cup. They're about to play a third straight tie game. Apparently, they're in the 80th minute, 0-0 with Saudi Arabia right now. That game's in Houston on FS1. Cape Verde, by the way, in its first ever World Cup, and population about 550,000. Meanwhile, on Fox TV, Spain scored late first half and is still up 1-0 over Uruguay in the 80th minute. Spain is undefeated in its last 32 matches. Uruguay might be exiting the World Cup tonight. Senegal might be advancing. They got a 5-0 victory over Iraq. France now 3-0, beat Norway 4-1. There are a couple more games starting at 11 p.m. Eastern time. By the way, Fox says 15.8 million people watched the last U.S. game, according to preliminary numbers. In the NHL draft this evening, Toronto selected winger Gavin McKenna from Penn State, number one overall. Baseball wins for Boston and Tampa Bay.
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7: Lows level off around 56 tonight under main.

0: news on Dustin post career retirement and all these things. I'd like a better comp here, but we've had some trip ups in our past in the off season, like Poirier is having right now. Begrudgingly, I'll agree with AI a little bit on this one. Rob, I know we'll be texting early at UFC Baku on Saturday morning before Gumby Vreeland and for Rob Moreno. I'm Dave Ross. Thanks for watching. 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
9: The World Cup's group stage ends on Saturday. There are some groups coming to a conclusion tonight, including, in the game in Seattle, Egypt playing to a 1-1 tie so far, late first half against Iran. Late first half in Vancouver, Belgium up 1-0 against New Zealand. Spain won its group 1-0 over Uruguay, which is eliminated. Cape Verde with a third straight tie, 0-0 tonight against Saudi Arabia. So Cape Verde advances, smallest nation ever to do so. Senegal still alive after beating up Iraq 5-0. France beat Norway's backups 4-1. WNBA wins for Chicago and Connecticut. Scottie Scheffler shot a second round 60 and leads in Connecticut by two strokes. In baseball tonight, it's still Padres 3-1 over the Dodgers, top of the seventh. White Sox winners 22-1 against Kansas City. And the Brewers won their fifth straight, beating the Cubs 6-2.
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12: Lows level off around 56 tonight under mainly clear skies. Easterly winds around 5 miles per hour. Highs level off around 79 tomorrow. Ample sunshine expected. I'm meteorologist Paul Trombley with your weatherology forecast on 95.3 and 99.1 The Score. Right now, it's 61 degrees.
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7: 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It's definitely not the snow or the freezing cold temps. Yeah, we hate both of those things. Instead, give us a few J-Love touchdowns. Some Micah 7.

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8: Belgium has a chance to win its group at the World Cup tonight. After two ties to start the tournament, Belgium's up 3-0 on New Zealand through 80 minutes. Meanwhile, also going on, Egypt is only tied against Iran 1-1. They're in the 79th minute. Cape Verde advanced, smallest nation ever to do so, thanks to a third straight tie, 0-0 against Saudi Arabia. Spain won its group 1-0 over Uruguay, which is eliminated. Victories today for France and Senegal. In the NHL draft, Toronto selected winger Gavin McKenna from Penn State, number one overall. The late ball games in the top of the ninth, Braves lead 3-1 at the Giants. San Diego beat the Dodgers and pitcher Roki Sasaki 7-1. A's a 9-3 winner at the Angels. The Halos fired general manager Perry Manassian. White Sox 22-1 over Kansas City. A win for Tampa Bay, a loss for the Yankees.
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13: Lows level off around 56 tonight under mainly clear skies. Easterly winds around 5 miles per hour. Highs level off around 79 tomorrow. Ample sunshine expected. I'm meteorologist Paul Trombley with your weatherology forecast on 95.3 and 99.1 The Score. Right now, it's 58 degrees.
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18: We are back, First Strike, here on VSiN. Dave Ross alongside Gumby Vreeland, Dan Vreeland. Back in the program today. Of course, Rob Moran is going to join us as well to get El Modelo and get his numbers here from UFC Baku. Should be a pretty amazing main event here. Rafael Fiziev taking on Manuel Torres in this main event. Dan, it's great to have you back on, my friend. We love catching up with you. And if memory serves, UFC Baku and you, it seems to, it's a pretty good marriage made, correct?
19: Yeah, UFC Baku was historically good.

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3: All right, we mentioned the NFL betting guide is out right now. So, again, if you're not a VSiN Pro subscriber, you should be by now. You're going to see all of our picks out there. You did something fun this week for the show where I believe you ran this by AI, and your favorite football teams out there, if there were a fighter, has the computer spit out some data that might analyze what fighter might fit the profile of a football team?
4: Some people might get feel disrespected if depending on their favorite football team.
3: I love that.
4: We'll see what happens though. Okay. I'll start this off, but I have the New York Jets famed, you know, team there. Yeah. Patty Pimblett gets put as
3: Patty
4: the equal.
3: Pimblett? I'm offended and I'm a Jets fan.
4: Let me tell you the rationale. It says a massive fan base, enormous hype, solid enough, but will always continue to lose the big ones. Everyone talks about them more than they probably deserve, it says.
3: Oh, AI, I am disrespected for the Patty Pimblett side, not for the Jets. The Patty should never be associated with the football Jets. He's way better than the Jets. AI has got that one stone cold wrong. Patty Pimblett went 5 hard rounds with Justin Gaethje, and we saw Ilya Topuria. We're all putting in the Hall of Fame. He still might get there. Couldn't even get off the stool after the fourth. Not disrespecting Topuria for pointing out that Pimblett was tough enough. Scousers don't get knocked out. The Jets get knocked out all the time, Rob Moreno. AI, you're wrong. Patty Pimblett is way above the New York football Jets.
4: All right, so we're 0 for 1.
3: 0 for 1.
4: Here we go. The Cincinnati Bengals.
3: Ooh.
4: Sean O'Malley.
3: Wow.
4: So, flashy, stylish, impossible not to watch, burst onto the scene with big moments, and they keep finding ways to stay relevant when the hype begins to fade. The ceiling is legitimately elite. Do you agree?
3: I think they got it right. I think they got it right. And I think this is good for both the Bengals and for the Sugar Show.
4: Yes.
3: Because you're right. It felt like the Sugar Show, not to say popularity, but the hype train was slowing down, right? All of a sudden, and we go, well, is Sean O'Malley still this elite guy? And it took the White House card to remind some people out there, and Sugar envisioned it, what he's going to do, the salute. And he did all of that. That does feel like Joe Burrow, right? Like, and Joe has been that close to a championship. I know Sean has won a title, but that close against the Rams, right? So I think it's a really good comparison. I think that that's like a positive positive. I think if you're Sean O'Malley and you're watching this, you're going, yeah, that's a good comp. And if you're Joe Burrow and the Bengals, you're going, yeah, I like that comp too, because that guy was champion. I know he fell, but now maybe he's back ascending again. Maybe the Bengals fell, got injured, back ascending again this year. I like that one. I think it works for both parties.
4: All right, we're 1-1, 1-1 here. This one's interesting. The Pittsburgh Steelers, Valentina Shevchenko.
3: Whoa.
4: The reason. An institution, an era, everyone keeps waiting for the decline, but it hasn't quite come. Now, obviously, not that they've been winning championships, but we talk about it all the time. If you're an NFL bettor, you know this. I don't know if you know, Mike Tomlin has never had a losing record.
3: I've heard that once or twice.
4: And the legend outlasts all logic, it says. Do you agree?
3: I tend to agree. We'll see what big Mike McCarthy can do in year number one now, taking over for the other Mike. Here's why I like the comp. is that the history of the Steelers might predate the current resume, but it's still very good resume. But the history of Valentina Shevchenko, I think you can make the case as, I know some would even make the case that she's the GOAT of women's MMA. It's hard to do that when you fought Nunes and, you know,
4: you didn't beat the other GOAT.
3: Right. You didn't beat the other GOAT. I know she was undersized in those fights, technically maybe a little bit out of weight when she had a fighter at 35 before they even had the 25s and the 15s and that sort of things. Right. So I think it's fair to make those logical conclusions that in her weight class, clearly 15-25, and she was really good at 35 too, that it really didn't matter wherever you put her. She's just one of the greatest of all time. I think the Steelers' resume as an organization take out necessarily present day. I think you could put the Steelers' resume with anybody else's. Is it the best? Maybe not. But like Shevchenko, it's one that you could put in the discussion for some of the very best of all time. AI, I'm with you on the bullet one. I think that works.
4: There we go. 2-1. 2-1, baby. All right, this one's interesting. But it could kind of fit. The Kansas City Chiefs. Alex Bejeda. Ooh. Actually, I'm sorry. Alexander Pantoja. I misread my lines. Alexander Pantoja suffered a serious injury. The greatest of their era. Everyone's watching in real time, wondering what they have left.
3: Okay, I don't like it. I love it. I think it's so spot on with Mahomes coming, you know, the injury last year. And, you know, we see videos of Patrick playing golf. So everybody's like ready to run to the window and bet the Chiefs. And I get it. If you want to bet, you know, Mahomes, I could talk you into much worse bets than betting Patrick Mahomes. It's a rebound. I can't wait for Pantoja's comeback. Kind of, I think in the same illumination of we can't wait to see what Mahomes can do in the comeback. And I am with AI. And I think the astute observation, which gets lost by casuals out there, that he really might be. Demetrius Johnson, it's so hard to ever say somebody's better than Mighty Mouse. Pantoja's that good, man. Like, he's that good. And the Joshua Van fluke, it is a fluke. Now, I know Joshua Van has come back and said what he has to say. Oh, I caused that injury. That's a fluke. I thought Pantoja was going to work, and we'll find out when he's healthy. But, yeah, a la Mahomes, I think that's a pretty good comp.
4: Okay, perfect. Perfect, perfect. I think we're 3-1 now, so we're looking good. We're looking good.
3: The Jets pick with Patty Pimlet was terrible, AI. Terrible.
4: I had to start with that one. All right, let's move to the NFC now. Enough with the AFC. The Chicago Bears. Mauricio Hufi.
3: Whoa. Right.
4: Young phenom. Looks electric, especially early on. Hands down, walks forward, gets finishes. They've handled big name vets before, and the arrow is up.
3: Sorry, AI. I'm not picking up what you're putting down there. Mauricio Hufi has got real substance to be potentially the best in his division. The Bears? Oh, I see a lot of smoke and mirrors. I see a lot of magician stuff being pulled, and maybe all of a sudden I'm going to see the big reveal and realize they're not as good as they showed last year. That is one of the luckiest football teams I've ever seen a year ago in the Chicago Bears. I don't think there's luck with Mauricio Hufi. So, Rob, I'm disagreeing with AI on that one. I think Hufi is for real. Bears, you got a lot to prove to me this year.
4: I won't tell Jordan you said any of them. Jordan Sherwood, when he comes back, I'm going to have to send him this clip. All right, let's blast through these last few. These last few are kind of fun. Okay. The New Orleans Saints. Kayla Harrison.
3: Whoa.
4: Now, not championship reasons. They're the unquestioned ruler of a weak division. It says everyone around them is a mess. The South is bad enough that the Saints can just stumble into the division winning. But you're a Falcons guy this year, so.
3: Yeah, I'm at odds in AI in this one, too. I love the Dirty Birds down south. Do not like the comp with Kayla Harrison. Nobody wants to fight Kayla Harrison. Everybody wants to play the Saints. Nobody's scared of the Saints. We're scared of Kayla. We're not scared of New Orleans.
4: I have to agree with that one. As someone who was a Survivor contestant last year, the Saints were a targeted material all year.
3: Yeah, absolutely.
4: All right, I'm going to do two more. The Seahawks. Super Bowl champions, Justin Gaethje. Won the Super Bowl when nobody was giving them a chance. Gaethje did the same thing at the White House. Gritty, resilient, weathered the storms, and now they're the hunted ones.
3: Pretty good AI. I give him some props on that one. Yeah. Because again, you know, Sam Darnold and Justin Gaethje, I think you can make a lot of similarities between those two. I've been betting on Sam Darnold a lot. I've been betting on Justin Gaethje a lot. We cash a lot of big tickets on those dog prices. So I think they nailed that one. Now let's see the staying power. I've heard a lot of people say that Justin Gaethje should retire now. I don't know that I'm in that school of thought there. We know Sam Darnold's not retiring, just got a new big deal here in Seattle. I think we're going to see more of Sam Darnold, and I think we'll see more of Justin Gaethje at the top.
4: Beautiful. Love it. And the last one, my friend, Dallas Cowboys, chose your America's team, as you say, for last.
3: Let's go.
4: Now, I ran this before the recent news, so I apologize for anyone who gets upset about this.
3: Oh, no.
4: Dustin Poirier. Everybody roots for them. They always show up for the big moments, and somehow it ends in disappointment. And now the offseason is getting in the way as well.
3: You know, I hate to say it, it's kind of spot on. Here's the thing, though. Here's the thing. That could have been Gaethje had he lost, because he'd never been the outright champ, been interim champ. And it feels like that's what we're talking about with Poirier. Look, you're right. This was before we got the news, not good news, on Dustin post-career retirement and all these things. I'd like a better comp here, but we've had some trip-ups in our past in the offseason, like Poirier is having right now. Begrudgingly, I'll agree with AI a little bit on this one. Rob, I know we'll be texting early at UFC Baku on Saturday morning. Before Gumby Vreeland and for Rob Moreno, I'm Dave Ross. Thanks for watching. Like, subscribe, and tell your friends about it. It's First Strike here on VSiN, the Sports Betting Network.

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8: The New York Mets fired manager Carlos Mendoza and then lost their seventh straight game. Philadelphia 2-1 the final. Boston beat the Yankees 6-1. Tampa Bay just a game back of the first place Yanks in the AL East now. Rays 6-1 over Arizona. The White Sox won 22-1 against Kansas City. Milwaukee won its fifth straight, beating the Cubs 6-2. The win to Jacob Mizorowski, who had a pitch clocked at 105.5 miles an hour. Minnesota blew a 7-0 lead and still won in 10 innings, 9-8 over Colorado. San Diego beat the Dodgers 7-1. Victories for Atlanta and the A's, who won 9-3 at the Angels. Angels fired general manager Perry Manassian. In the NHL draft, Toronto selected winger Gavin McKenna from Penn State, number one overall. In late-night World Cup action, Belgium won its group 5-1 over New Zealand. Iran and Egypt tied 1-1. Spain beat Uruguay 1-0.
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12: Lows dip down to about 56 overnight under mainly clear skies. Winds out of the northeast around 5 miles per hour. Ample sunshine expected Saturday. Daytime highs approaching 79. I'm meteorologist Paul Frombly with your weatherology forecast on 95.3 and 99.1 The Score. 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
16: Thank you, Brent Musburger. It's a Friday night here at VSiN Primetime, the Circus Sportsbook, and Will Hill, you and I are like to break down the best bets for the weekend, and we're going to do that now. World Cup Saturday is going to be spectacular. A bunch of good betting games on the card, and we have Chris the Bear Felica to help us break it down. We got the Bears' best bets for the Saturday World Cup soccer card, and we'll go ahead and run through those right now. Croatia, Ghana, play the draw at plus 240. This is from the Bear. Panama, England, Harry Kane, anytime scorer, minus 185. England, minus 145 to win 10-0. Colombia, Portugal. And the bet there is Portugal, minus 115 to win on a three-way. Congo, Uzbekistan, both teams to score, yes, minus 105. Algeria, Austria, both teams to score, no, minus 135. And Jordan, Argentina, Thiago Almada, anytime goal, or assist minus 130. And the one bet I do have here, and I talked about this with Tim Murray this week, the Algeria-Austria game. Will, a very interesting handicap here because

0: as I guess information on this started to leak out this week, and more people started to talk about it, the betting lines have changed a little bit here because Austria and Algeria both want to lose this game. It's in their best interest to lose this game because the winner will have to face Spain in the next round. The loser will face Switzerland. Not that Switzerland's going to be an easy out, but who wants to face Spain? So, Will, you got this game here. The total, I bet at 2 under -125. The total is 1.5 or 2 out there. In fact, the DraftKings total we've got on the screen is 1.5 under +125. I would rather play this under 2 at -125 just in case you get a 1-1 draw here. But the draw is +120. And we talked about this with the Bear, Chris Felica, who has talked about playing the draw in this game and both teams to score no. Very interesting scenario, Will, in a game where this has happened very seldom in World Cup history, where you have two teams going head-to-head and they both want to lose a game.
1: Yeah, and anytime you're betting anything in terms of Algerian soccer, I'm always going to tell your track record with Algerian soccer is well-documented. Yeah. But I'm with you. I like betting these unders. I like betting these draws. So I would probably join you here. And under the Ghana draw that Bear suggested, certainly seemed like, you know, a good bet. And Bear was on with us during some of the Friday night games and, you know, gave out the draw for Saudi Arabia. That one ended 0-0. That was a good call. So draws, unders, you can certainly talk me to that. I don't like playing many overs in soccer. If I'm going to play anything, it is often the draw, the under, and you just sit there for 90-something minutes, you root for nothing to happen.
0: You had talked about this last week on this show that you were looking for a spot to bet against the USA soccer team. And that, you know, it was coming soon, but maybe it might be in a later round. Now, the U.S.-Turkey game was tied at 2 late on essentially the last play of the game, definitely the last shot of the game. Turkey scored to win 3-2 last night. Were you involved in that game? Did you play it? Not that it damaged U.S.'s chances further in the tournament, because that game really was inconsequential to anything moving forward. The U.S. is still going to have the same draw, same path. It's kind of like the NCAA tournament, Will, where the bracket is opening up for the USA team. You couldn't ask for much better than the draw the U.S. is going to get going forward. Are you still looking for a spot to bet against the United States team?
1: Yeah, I found one. I played against it on Thursday night. I did take Turkey plus a half a goal. Ended up not needing the half a goal. Like you said, on the last kick of the game, the ball finds the back of the net. Just a brutal beat if you had the draw. That's certainly a tough one. But yeah, I've been looking to fade the U.S. It's just, I mean, it's basic handicapping. When you have this much patriotism and you talk to these, you know, Jeffrey Benson or Mike Palm and saying, hey, 96, 97% of the action is on the U.S. to win, there has to be. And whether it gets home or not is a different story, but there has to be value on the other side, because it's just the nature of betting. When there's one side that's getting that much lopsided action, usually it creates value the other way. So I do think down the road, you know, if I had to blindly back the U.S. or fade the U.S., I'd probably look to still fade the U.S.
0: All right, Will Hill, Matt Eumanns here. Let's break down the MLB card for Saturday, see if we can find some best bets. I had a good winner with the Reds, +187 on Friday night. Will, you've had a positive Friday night betting baseball as well. We both talked about, I definitely regretted not betting the Red Sox on Friday night, because Peyton Tolley, the lefty, was going to be tough for the Yankees to hit. Turned out that the Yankees could not hit him through five. He had a perfect game through five innings. Cam Switler's defense broke down behind him in the opener of the series at Fenway Park on Thursday night. Yankees have dropped the first two in Boston. Yankees are 3-6 in their last 9 games. Nothing to get alarmed about. They're dealing with a lot of injuries right now, and 3-6 is not that much of a tailspin. But the question now is, can Gerrit Cole stop it? Yankees, Red Sox at Fenway Park on Saturday morning. Bennett, the lefty, is going for the Red Sox. Here at Circa, Cole -123, Boston +103, total of 8.5. Gerrit Cole, when he came back from injury, I thought was really good in his first two starts. Not that great since. Do you think Cole gets the Yankees back on the winning track?
1: Yeah, he was a little shaky Monday night against the Tigers. A lot of it not his fault. Caballero took a bad route on a ball They didn't play the greatest defense, and he didn't get hit overly hard, but his final line was not very impressive, and he has not been as impressive as he was the first couple starts. It would still be Yankees or nothing for me. I think they do bounce back. Bennett is another lefty, so keep that in mind. The Yankees right now, very left-handed heavy, mm-hmm. with no Judge, with no Stanton. Their big bats are Rice and Bellinger, Chisholm. Yes, Goldschmidt has had a really impressive, surprising sort of resurgent season here, but keep that in mind. But I do think the Yankees probably bounce back here. I know Cole has struggled against the Red Sox. He struggled in this building, but you know, no Rafael Devers, no Cora. It's a different team. It would be Yankees or nothing for me. You can put me down for a Yankees bet. I think the Yankees win this game on Saturday.
0: All right, Gerrit Cole over his last four starts, and two of those were against the Guardians. 20 innings. He's allowed. This is an alarming total, Will. He's allowed a total of 13 earned runs over those 20 innings, and five home runs. I really thought he was good against the Kansas City Royals on the road on May 27th. 6 2/3 scoreless innings that night with 10 strikeouts and no walks. But we haven't really seen him be that dominant since. Yeah. You got to be a little bit concerned. I don't think you go in overconfident with Cole here, right?
1: No, I'm not overconfident. And I think this is maybe something you expect after having the surgery, missing a year. You're going to have ups and downs. You're going to have a little bit of an adjustment period. Usually that adjustment period comes earlier than later, where you start out sluggish and then you pitch well, as opposed to vice versa. But I think Cole figured out the velocity is okay. The control is always pretty good with him. He's a smart pitcher. So I'm not overly alarmed. I'm not overly confident, but I'm not overly alarmed here with the recent results of Cole.
0: All right, the Reds were big dogs on Friday night in Pittsburgh, and the Reds got the win 6-4. Now the Reds are going to be favorites against the Pirates on Saturday. Chase Burns, who is the ace for Cincinnati, going up against Jared Jones for the Pirates. And actually, Jones is a guy that's had a lot of hype around him. He's made five starts this season, so not a lot to work with. Numbers not that impressive, but the Reds are favored here. Can the Pirates win a start when Paul Skenes is not the starter? Skenes and the Pirates have dropped eight straight games, but this is Jared Jones. Burns minus 116. How do you look at this line? Is this cheap on the Reds or not?
1: It might be. I like the under eight, though.
0: Okay.
1: And anytime I like under, I probably look to isolate it the first five. You know, if you get it under 4.5, that is certainly a go for me, because that 4.5 is a key number where, hey, both pitchers give up multiple runs. It's 2-2 after five. You still cash that first five under. Jones hasn't been great, but the stuff is really good. He's got the pedigree. I like a lot of these Pirates pitchers, Matt. Skenes, even though he struggled recently, you know, compared to expectations, but Skenes, Jones, Ashcraft, Chandler, I think they got the makings of a nice future here, a nice rotation. Jones is one of the guys I like, and Burns is outstanding. So I think this will be a low-scoring, well-pitched game here. I like the under.
0: I like your take on that, because Jared Jones is a pitcher. I think there are high expectations for him. We just have not seen much of him, but he's definitely got the ability. There's no question. That's an interesting matchup in Pittsburgh. How about a couple of lefties going head-to-head in Milwaukee, Peterson and Harrison? And, Will, you and I have talked a lot about Kyle Harrison, who's having a great season in Milwaukee, and the Brewers here priced at minus 160.
1: Yeah, it's a little pricey for me. Yeah. Harrison's been good, but I don't really want to lay $1.60. It'd be Cubs or pass. I'll probably ultimately pass this one.
0: How about Dodgers and Padres in San Diego on Saturday night? Yoshinobu Yamamoto is a big favorite here at Circa, minus 190, total of eight. And these teams started a three-game series at Petco on Friday night, and these teams are going to play again in L.A. at Dodger Stadium on July 4th. Weekend. Yamamoto, not a pitcher I trust at this price, is about a $2 favorite.
1: Yeah, I think the Dodgers win, but you're never really getting a bargain with the Dodgers. Such a public team. I can't really justify laying $2. I don't want to lay the 1.5, although if I'm going to lay it, on the road's not a bad place to lay it. Vasquez, I think, is a guy that's hittable. I could understand maybe a Dodgers team total over, but as of now, it's one I'll probably pass here at this price point.
0: All right, Will Hill and I have a similar best bet in NFL divisions. We both bet the Buffalo Bills to win the AFC East at minus 125. The VSiN NFL betting guide is out now. 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
2: 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Gil Alexander, big thank you again to Dustin Sweetelson, who was in this week. For Kelly Bidlid. Kelly will be back on Monday. I will be doing the show from San Francisco on Monday. Let's hope that goes well. A couple things here before we get to Stevie. Stevie Fezzik, by the way, in for a full hour today for Fezzik Fridays. Oh, get ready. Scott Cupp. Man, Scott, I'm sorry, man. I knew somebody was on the wrong end of this. So Scott Cupp put together a boosted three-leg draw parlay. Oh, I know Stevie loves draw parlays. Meaning he doesn't at all. But he had Japan draw hit. He was on, that was the one that we were on. He hit the Paraguay draw as well. And guess what the third was? Turkey and the USA, which was about to be a draw until the 98th minute. I mean, the last moment. They were probably blowing the whistle if that ball doesn't go in. It was within a few seconds. It would have paid him a 38-1. Goes by the wayside. Jack Olaquire. Gil, I miss Kelly when he's not around, but I listen to Dustin at night also, so it was great seeing him take Kelly's place. Great shows all week. Yes, love Dustin. Absolutely great having him here. And when I'm off next, I think he's in this chair. Eric Biggio, MLB most wins in July, should be out later today, early tomorrow at William Hill Caesars. Good luck if you've got any live ones in June. Thank you so much, Eric. Appreciate that. We all look forward to getting those and then handicapping away. Fezzik Fridays begins now. Let's go.
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2: Starring Stevie Fezzik, the only back-to-back winner of the Hilton Super Contest back in the day. Good morning, sir.
4: When those Earth, Wind, and Fire tickets come in, you got me down, right?
2: Hey, we start with a Fast Times at Ridgemont High reference. Do you see the Earth, Wind, and Fire documentary?
4: I have not. You've told me it's fantastic. God, you know, Barry Manilow is still going strong.
2: Who was it that told me this? Was it Crack who told me this? That Barry Manilow had it. Barry Manilow, for those who don't know, played here at the Westgate for many, many years. But he had I know that he had some issue with his throat that had all of a sudden, because he couldn't sing. And he finally came back the other night, and Crack said someone, like, went on stage, and, like, Barry Manilow, like, freaked out. He was like, he because the guy, like, took a swipe at his sheet music or something. I don't know what
4: really
2: the details. Yeah, but he's okay.
4: I saw him like 10 years ago. The thing I loved the most was all these jingles that he did, like A Good Neighbor.
2: Yeah.
4: State Farm is here. You deserve a break today. It's all him.
2: That's
4: McDonald's.
2: All
4: McDonald's, yeah.
2: Was Kit Kat him too, I think? Give me a break. I think that was him too.
4: Yeah. I mean, that's
2: Band-Aid was his. That was his big one.
4: Oh.
2: Stuck on Band-Aid because Band-Aid stuck on me. That's Barry Manilow.
4: There we go.
2: Yeah. Steve Fezzik, everybody. That's it. You can go now. Steve, let's start with a play. First of all, can I get your reaction to this gentleman's three-leg draw parlay?
4: Well, he's doing everything right, so he gets a boost.
2: Yes.
4: All right, so why, my pet peeve, like, that people go parlay crazy, all mm-hmm. right? And the irony is,
2: yeah.
4: throughout the 1990s, no one was playing parlays more than me. I was playing 6, 7, 8, and 10-team parlays
2: they
4: on parlay
2: They called you
4: cards.
2: Mr. Parlay, I believe.
4: It's just because they had stale numbers on their parlay cards. So no one has hit more parlays than I have, you know, over the years, including mm-hmm. Bert Osborne. I once hit a $200 10-teamer at South Point. Paid $130,000, shook my hand.
2: When Bert Osborne was running the
4: yes.
2: South Point, yeah.
4: Now under new management, that's not as, winning is not as encouraged.
2: Wow.
4: But
2: really? You're going to say that out front? Okay, go ahead. Continue.
4: I love Bert Osborne. But getting back to Scott's parlays, because he had a boost, it makes sense. By the way, if you have a free play, this is the poster child of a great free play. Because remember, when you have a free play, they take away your free play, win or lose. All right, so you want to play the biggest dog possible. So a big parlay, a 3-teamer at 6-1, or even like you know an accumulated draw at 35-1, is a fantastic way to use free plays.
2: I feel like I need to represent my mishpucha here and say to you, oh, yeah, sure, Stevie, like you weren't taking shots.
4: Well, if using my player's card is going to get me kicked out for playing $10, $90 parlay cards, as my mom used to say, you're better off without friends like that.
2: Oy vey.
4: Oy vey.
2: Okay. Can we start with a play from you?
4: Absolutely.
2: And what I like about this is, okay, you were, I don't know, maybe you wouldn't admit this, early in the season, in May, I want to say, You were betting the Atlanta Braves to win the NL East. Like
4: go.
2: That's right. Go. Multiple goes.
4: Atlanta plus 225.
2: Yeah.
4: Atlanta plus 175. Atlanta plus 100. And then Atlanta minus 175.
2: Yeah.
4: Every day, like to quote the movie Meatballs, every day we're eating more and more hot dogs before the hot dog eating contest. And we are eating the Atlanta Braves, who opened up an 8, 9, 10 game lead.
2: I believe I said to you, Stevie, you know it's May, right? I believe I said that to you. Now, what are you doing now?
4: Well, all right. So, some would argue we're a little late to the party, but we're not, because we have this great portfolio of Atlanta dollar cost average still way on the plus side to win the division. So, set up the Phillies to win the National League East. Go. We are betting the Phillies plus 230 or more, even plus 225 or more. Why? Everything has changed. The Phillies, who, as Joe Pita once said, that team got old overnight.
2: But
4: that team can pitch, you know, and their pitching has been great, and they've cut the lead from like 9 games down to 4 games. And I got to tell you, I'm not sure who should be favored anymore.
2: Yeah.
4: Now, I know Fangraphs has Atlanta winning comfortably still, as does team rankings, but I am very uncomfortable with Atlanta. I'm more than happy. No one else is going to win.
2: Well,
4: the Nats aren't going to win.
2: The Phillies would love to play the Nationals bullpen every night, that's for sure. By the way, I don't know if anybody caught Mark Borchardt on the show yesterday, but one of the things we went over, the Washington Nationals, if you did the bizarro exercise of playing them, favorite or dog, every single game for a unit, they're the most profitable money line team in baseball, but they're also the most profitable first five team in baseball. And yesterday was a great example of them winning the first five and them getting crushed later. By the way, first fives, the Nationals, not only are the most profitable team in baseball, they lap the field.
4: Ooh.
2: Second place is like half. The Cleveland Guardians, like half the number of units. But anyway, Phillies took advantage of the bullpen once again win. Let's talk about soccer for a second. U.S. and Turkey. Turkey wins in the 98th minute. And in no consequence in terms of the situation and for USA advancing, Turkey was already eliminated. But you thought this was the right spot, the absolute right spot to fade the United States.
4: And to be fair, I got that one right, but I got the U.S. game, the second game, wrong, where I said fade the U.S. So, like, I talked to the folks that was over at the win, and they're like, it's all USA. You know, it's like that movie Towering Inferno. It's out of control and it's heading right for you with the flames going higher and higher. Basically, everyone is betting the U.S. each and every game, and the game didn't mean anything to the U.S. So I sent it out to our group chat, but unfortunately, I wasn't on. $80 fine. Pass posted. Winner. Yes.
2: Now, if you're scoring at home, we have had references to the 1982 cult classic Fast Times at Ridgemont High, 1979's Meatballs, and I believe Towering Inferno was the 70s as well, was it?
4: O.J. Simpson and a stellar cast.
2: We are bringing in Gen X and Gen Z like nobody's business. Millennials, too. Okay, Crack was on yesterday. I know you listened to his spots. He listens to your spots. There was something he said yesterday that you loved.
4: Oh, you know, people can't seem to distinguish between an absolute Hall of Fame guest versus a good guest. And Crack is a Hall of Fame guest because sometimes he puts little Easter eggs, cryptic things.
2: He does.
4: If you're paying attention. So, like, literally.
2: By the way, before you even continue, sometimes he'll say to me at dinner, he'll be like, even you missed when I said this. So he does do that. Yeah.
4: So just as like an aside, he's like, no one's meeting with more people. He's got more going on than Crack. But like, he's at a casino. He's going to dinner. Maybe he's going to John George or wherever he's dining, and he's just going to, like, take the time to go into the high-limit room. Why? Because he's an advantage player, and he knows the advantage slots. He knows the advantage video poker. He knows what to look for. Now, he's not going to lay it out for you exactly what he's doing, but by contrast, there's all these other content providers, big man, big gambler, and every time, I remember one time Frank B.
2: How do they walk around? How do they do that? What do they do?
4: Oh, big man, walk around, I know everything. Scared. And Frank B. texts me, and he goes, Steve, I'm at the Joker's Wild putting in cards against Lupo's people, you know, Stardust. He's like, right next to me, I'm not going to mention the gentleman's name, but it was like a long-standing handicapper in Vegas, and he says, so-and-so is playing 96% video poker for quarters. Like the whole, and it was football season. Like the whole point of Frank Beast's post is like, we're all working 80 hours a week. We're so busy during football season, and I get take the edge off or whatever. But like crack would be like the type of guy, I don't have time to play 101% video poker, yet this guy has time to just chuck away $20 aimlessly, mindlessly playing stupid poker.
2: It's brutal. No, I was, crack described it perfectly yesterday, which is three of us with Nifty, we came out of the restaurant. He took us to this one slot machine. I went my way, him and Nifty went another, and then he said, it was, I'll just put words in his mouth, it was at least bothering him enough in his head, or at least was gnawing at him enough that he had to go back to the machine and actually play it. Again, you said, if you're a parent, if you have kids, don't bring them to Vegas in the summer, because yesterday was like 110 or whatever it was. You wanted to add some other places to your list of where they should go?
4: San Francisco area. Or you can just be a bad parent and play 97% video poker.
2: But if you don't have kids, you said, if you're rich, stay at the Wynn.
4: If you're rich and you love sports, stay at Circa. It's fantastic. And hanging out, Forum Shop, Caesars, or Bellagio's. Really good.
2: There you go. More with Stevie. Next on a number.
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2: 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Drew Dinsick normally joins us on Tuesday, as he did this week, but because the Wimbledon draw is out, we wanted to wedge him in as quickly as we can on Friday, because he's got stuff to do in his real life as well. So he's kind enough to join us here for 10 minutes. I want to get some NBA thoughts from him, too, but let's start with Wimbledon. Drew, good morning to you, and I was just telling you off air, you and I have been doing these slams for how long now? A long time. I mean, close to half.
20: 5 years?
2: Yeah, close
20: at
2: to
20: least
2: half,
20: 5 years.
2: Half a decade at least on this. I don't remember off the top of my head a more bettable group of quarters, men's and women's. Obviously, take the center quarter out, but everything else, not everything else, but most of these other quarters feel bettable to me. You?
20: Yeah, absolutely. And beyond just bettable, they sprinkled in some round one on the men's side of the draw, which is like must-see TV. It's almost like Wimbledon is feeling the World Cup pressure. They're like,
2: yeah,
20: we got to put a couple of absolute must-watch, type of matches early to get people hooked and, you know, to keep them aware that this is going on. Because, I don't remember other instances where I've been that many eyebrow. Whoa! Oh wow! Oh, we get to. We get to see this early like that. This is going to be quite fun. The potential for the Draper being fit and playing,
2: yes,
20: is super fun.
2: Yes.
20: Him getting drawn in where he did was a fun wrinkle. Djokovic's draw looks awesome. Every step of the way looks outstanding, match-wise. Oh, yeah, Draper-Fritz round one is, that's one of the best matches of the entire first week. And it's round one.
2: Draper-Fritz could be a quarterfinal, by the way.
20: That could be a quarterfinal.
2: That's amazing. Wow.
20: Yeah, absolutely. Yeah. And, Berrettini, Stan Wawrinka, although, you know, Stan obviously well past his prime and never good on grass. That's still fun. There's a lot of head to heads here, early in the early going that I'm excited about.
2: Okay. So in the interest of time, let's try to do this rapid fire. Let's throw Q1
20: sure.
2: out because that's Jannik Sinner. Q2 is the Djokovic. I think you already called your shot here. Djokovic, Ogier Aliassime, Fonseca, Rublev quarter. Djokovic, you think, wins that quarter?
20: I don't, actually. So
2: yeah.
20: For Q1, by the way, I think it's Sinner over Tommy Paul. And I have Sinner at 80% to win his quarter. 86% to win his quarter. Take that for what you will. I'm not worried about his fitness. He looked fine in his warm-ups, although it's worth pointing out that it is awfully freaking hot again,
2: yes,
20: in Europe right now.
2: Is.
20: Like, so hot that they had cancellations of some of the qualifying matches at Wimbledon because the heat fried the line judging system, which is kind of a funny wrinkle. Q2, I would say Djokovic is on the ropes for me. The fact that he played as well as he did and wasn't able to, you know, get by Fonseca, I think, is a red flag. If I'm going to take a shot in Q2, It's going to be someone in the top half of the quarter, like Alejandro Davidovich-Rakina. I know he always lets down at slam level. He's still really, really good grass player. I think he's going to ultimately be your top half of Q2 representative, bottom half. Djokovic has Tsitsipas in round two. He's got Rinderknecht in round three. He's got Fonseca or Rublev in round four. Brutal. All of those are potential losses for him. So I think that paves a path for Davidovich-Rakina to finally go the distance in his quarter.
2: Q3 is the Alex de Minaur, Ben Shelton quarter with Dimitrov thrown in there. Talk about good grass numbers. What do you like here?
20: Yeah. Give me a shout on Jakub Mensik in that one. Wow. His service game is so spectacular. I think he is going to be a tough out. In general, Shelton's going to be a huge favorite in that corner, and that's fine. I'm just never going to pay a premium to back Ben Shelton. This is the weakest quarter of the draw by margin.
2: Yeah.
20: No one on the top half realistically has a chance, in my opinion. There's probably some people out there who are holding a candle for Matteo Berrettini, but you know, he'll withdraw at some point retire at some point. I think Mensik is an interesting look there.
2: But he'll be great looking when he does it, Drew. That's for sure.
20: He will. It is Hugo Boss.
2: That's right.
20: Yeah.
2: Q4, you beat me to it. I don't know what the number is, but Jack Draper, I'm looking for a number on what he is in Q4. And dare I say that first round match, this is the Zverev quarter, by the way, but it's Fritz and Draper in round one. I'm going to say that Draper wins that match and wins the quarter.
20: That's a shout. I would be looking for something in the 20-1 range to back Draper. I know he might win Eastbourne, and then the value will be gone. But he looks fine to me, and he's a great grass player, and he's obviously going to have the home crowd behind him. The Jiří Lehečka Popperin match round one, didn't mention, looks absolutely awesome. There are just a lot of good informed players in this section of the draw, and that does not include Alexander Zverev, who to me looks injured. If he ultimately makes a deep run here, we shouldn't be surprised, just because obviously the pressure he's handling. A lot of people win their first slam and it's like an exhale, right? And then they just kind of suck for a couple months. Zverev didn't seem to be exhaling as much as he was just like, yes, I am finally recognized for my awesomeness.
2: Yeah.
20: Right. Which is, it's an obnoxious characteristic that he has. But but that said, he does look like his back injury is affecting his performance. He was not supremely impressive at Halle. So I would take on Zverev at price in Q4. And for me, that's kind of looking for a Cerundolo or a Lehečka. Cerundolo, man, we didn't mention him. His Queens performances were awesome.
2: He's got a grass game. All of a sudden, he's got a grass game.
20: He almost beat Nadal back in the day on that when Nadal was fully fit.
2: Yeah,
20: that was kind of his coming out party to me, at least as far as a player goes. And the fact that he won Queens, which is now that's the biggest title of his career. He may be playing with a little bit of wind in his sail. He's got a nice couple of warm-up matches before he would face Lehečka and then Zverev. But Cerundolo can definitely win this quarter at price.
2: All right,
20: but Draper, if you can find 20-1 on Draper, I wouldn't stop anyone.
2: 20-1 to win the quarter, you mean? 20-1 to win the quarter?
20: 20-1 to win the quarter. I think he has about a 4.5-5% chance.
2: Yeah, I don't know if you're going to find that number for the quarter, but we'll see what you get. Okay, ladies, let's do economy of words here, Drew, because Q1 we actually have. It's the only quarter we actually have odds on. Oh, all the odds around it. I haven't seen them yet. Okay, Sabalenka plus 180 is the short shot in Q1, but man, Osaka's 8-1, Ostapenko's 20-1, Mohova's plus 650. There's a lot. Andreeva's plus 350. She's the second shot. I feel a little Naomi Osaka vibes here at 8-1.
20: Yeah, I mean, she's proving to be an all-core player at long last. She, again, could be bitten by the playing so well in Bad Homburg this week. But she's been unstoppable this week. And if she carries that form, she's going to be a problem. I guess the key for me is just betting against Sabalenka at that price. I don't know what's going on between the ears it's not healthy.
2: There's a couple of those ladies at top. Q2 is the Pagula Coco Gauff quarter. What's the price on Tatiana Maria, by the way? Who you got here?
20: 38-year-old Tatiana Maria.
2: Yeah.
20: Where is she playing right now? Is she in Eastbourne?
2: Yeah, she got a walkover from the
20: Hamburg
2: today. Yeah.
20: Okay, so Maria Keys is your final there. Yeah, she's Keys is going to get her, I think. Q2, a lot of support for Pegula right now. Of these names, Iva Jovic is, you know, is my, you know, first look here. I think Q2 is the weakest quarter of the draw. And Coco Gauff is kind of the weakest favorite, I think. You're going to see a pretty decent opportunity to fade her in the second week of this tournament because her little subsection of the draw is mega weak. So there's going to be a surprise player that comes out of the bottom half of that in the Q2 quarterfinal. And I think Iva Jovic is good enough that she can come through the top half. Although Tatiana Maria is a grass specialist and she's showing why she can have a chance.
2: Q4, I'm going to skip ahead. It feels like we're mocking it to me, but Q3, it's the Serena Williams, Iga Swiatek, Alina Svitolina, Alexandra Ayala quarter.
20: Carolina Pliskova. Just brushed right over. No, Pliskova Iga second round match decides the quarter.
2: Wow. Carolina Pliskova Iga second round match decides the quarter. That's if Iga can get by Taylor Townsend. That's a tricky little match. I set the match win total on Serena at 1.5. Serena Williams 1.5. That is my match total, and the draw corroborates that. Drew, who wins the ladies? One word.
20: Oh, man.
0: Hey, Green Goblin here. So you've got a clogged drain in your bathroom. Water in the sink's overstaying its welcome. You're spitting today's toothpaste on top of yesterday's toothpaste. You hope that it go away. Yeah, clogs don't just go away. I make them go away. I'm Green Goblin, the only clog dissolver you need. I'm bleach-free, safe for your pipes, and I work. Guaranteed or your money back. Because I never met a clog that was going to unclog itself. 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
2: 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Take a listen if you want to get down to some NFL futures as well. We are excited for the NFL here as a network, certainly as a show, Jensen, and we're continuing our countdown already to Canton, Ohio. Broke down the Patriots earlier in the program and the Seattle Seahawks yesterday. Look, some of those futures that are out there that I've been shopping around for to find some good value on, I think I found another one. And I know people, when you see this, you're going to go, well, of course you like Super Dak Prescott, Jensen Lewis. Yeah, I do. And if you go back to our futures draft that we had as a network last year, I picked him at about 10-1 to lead the league in passing. Jensen, he's going to lead the league in passing if they don't bench him in the last game of the regular season, which is meaningless against the Giants, and that falls short. So I don't win the contest outright last year, but we scooped some nice profit, nice ROI last year overall in that futures draft. So I'm going back to the well. And it's going to be the same analysis, Jensen, that I gave you this time last year. And that is Dak Prescott. And I found this, by the way, at Bet365. So you can bet this today. Over 3,999 yards and a half and a hook. Can he get 4,000 passing yards here? Okay, we'll do the math over 17 games. He absolutely can. And I believe he absolutely will at minus $1.10, I think, is a very fair price point. And the rationale, Jensen, is quite simple. And I gave it last year. Remember, I did not have team totals to bet on last year for the Cowboys before the year. And I said the way I would play it is Dak to potentially lead the league in passing, which came oh so close to doing. Because last year, if they're going to be good, Dak's going to be great, and he's going to easily exceed this number. And if they're going to be bad, Dak's going to be great, and he's going to easily exceed the number of 4,000 yards. And it's exactly what happened. It was independent of what the rest of the team would look like. It was independent of the defense. And this year, that defense is going to be better. Does Dak have to do more this year? Not necessarily. He just has to be himself. And just I was thinking about this yesterday when I saw this price point. I mean, if you go back a decade plus now, when Dak came in as a fourth-round pick out of Mississippi State, and they had some guy named Tony Romo playing the position, they drafted this quarterback, Kellen Moore, on the roster as well out of Boise State. And you look at that quarterback room and you go, well, who's this guy? And then Romo goes down in preseason and they got to play him and Kellen Moore gets injured as well. And Kellen Moore becomes a de facto, as a rookie, as a pseudo coach to Dak Prescott. Look at the career paths that have happened, right? Kellen Moore, now the head coach down there with the Saints, and was never really the same guy coming out of college anymore. And it became Dak's job almost by default. That offense over a decade ago, under Jason Garrett, by the way, looks tremendously different than it does now. He has evolved through multiple head coaches, had great success under Big Mike. Who did Big Mike have on the staff? Brian Schottenheimer, who becomes the new guy once Mike McCarthy leaves. And now it looks great
4: under Brian Schottenheimer. He's got weapons. We know about the CD Lambs, and we know about the George Pickens. Javonte Williams has really helped out the run game. The offensive line is really good. You got Ferguson, a tight end. He's got weapons and things built around him. But, Jensen, those names have changed through the years and now over a decade. And the constant has been Super Dak Prescott. It's been Dakota Prescott. And there's no reason to back off this prop now. The only thing that stops this is injury. Because if he plays and he starts 17 weeks, he's going to go over that total and get into the 4,000s again. I think he'll be right there. This is a made man at the quarterback position. Not because I say so, because he's proven it through a decade plus now, Jensen, in the NFL. He's one of the elite quarterbacks in the league. I know elite sometimes triggers people one way or the other. The proof's in the pudding. Look at the numbers. They are elite. He is elite. And as long as they keep him upright, I think Dakota Prescott's going to easily excel and get over that number of 4,000 passing yards again this year.
5: Fantastic. You know that I love a little bit of a parlay option when we get to some of the season-long outlook for the NFL. Let's go back to a couple of tried and trues. Let's go back to the Kansas City Chiefs, and let's go back to the Philadelphia Eagles. To make the playoffs for both these teams, yes, a Super Bowl matchup from just a handful of years ago, plus $1.28, sign me up. Obviously, you've got a motivated Mahomes coming off the injury. The golf swing looks great. I think he's ahead of schedule. Even if I have to have Justin Fields for a game, I feel like I'm okay. The schedule actually really breaks well for Kansas City. They are, at least by our VSiN NFL betting guide, 24th toughest of 32. So basically the eighth easiest schedule on the NFL docket this year. Of course, a huge divisional matchup with Denver at home to begin the year. And then they're home again against the Indianapolis Colts. Who's going to play quarterback? Does it matter? Probably not. Then you go to Miami. And then you go to Vegas. And then you come back home against the LA Chargers. Not bad, right? Well, then we get into it a little bit with two tough road tests at Seattle and then at Denver. You're done with the Broncos, Dave. Halfway through the season, you're done. And then you don't see the Chargers again until January of 2027. And then finally, the Raiders at home. And who knows if that game will need to mean anything for the Chiefs, whether it be in the division or if they've already secured a playoff spot. So I think where Andy Reid and company are with Patrick Mahomes and company, if this is indeed the last dance for Travis Kelce, then I think they will empty the tank to try and have one last ride with the old crew. Rinse and repeat. I know it's a team you love to hate, Dave, and I can appreciate it. But bottom line is, I mean, barring something injury-wise, how do the Philadelphia Eagles, now with some of the drama removed, not find their way back to the playoffs? I don't necessarily need them to win the division, although I did pick them to. The schedule lines up really well on paper. They have the second easiest schedule in football, second or third easiest schedule in football, at least by opponents' win percentage. Nice NFC East divisional matchup out of the chute at home against the Washington Commanders. Then on the road for probably a tough test in Tennessee, albeit they should be able to win that game. And then in Chicago, and we'll see what the Bears look like this year. Back home against the Rams, so then you're like, whoa. You talk about an easy schedule here. Hang on. We'll get there. It kind of gets a little easier from a home standpoint where you get into the middle of this schedule. Dave, they will be home or not travel another time zone from the time that they are there October 4th against the Rams, and then obviously with what they have against Jacksonville with the international contest. You get home from that, then you're home against Carolina from October 18th, in Dallas, you're in the Eastern time zone in Washington on November 1st, then back home against the Giants, home against the Steelers, obviously the Big D there on Thanksgiving. So you've got a nice, real easy timeline as far as the body clock, being able to rest and recovery. So barring something unforeseen, Dave, I think both Philly and Kansas City are destined for at least 10 wins, maybe more, depending on what they look like. That was easy enough for me to get to a playoff parlay at plus $1.28 of the Chiefs and the Eagles to go back to playing playoff football.
4: Looking good, Billy Ray. Feeling good, Lewis. One of my favorite movies growing up was Trading Places, and with Eddie Murphy and Dan Aykroyd. And I would say this, if you go back, you mentioned the Rams game with the Eagles last year, Trading Places. If we don't get one of the worst beats, at least ATS last year, with the blocked field goal that's returned for a touchdown, somehow the Rams not only don't win the game, they don't cover that number. Think about that in the context, Jensen. If the Rams win that game, they're probably going to have home field advantage, and maybe it's so not true. Seattle that we're talking about today as the reigning defendings. That game this year, again, week four, is going to be massive early in the year. And as much flack as I want to give a guy like Nick Sirianni, I think you got to give him his flowers, too, because he's had a lot of changing of the guard now at offensive coordinator and seems to figure it out. I know he's a lightning rod. I know he's a punching bag there in Philadelphia. And I know sometimes they can't wait to run that guy out of town. I kind of hope they do run him out of town, because I think he could do far worse than Nick Sirianni in the body of work he's put in Philadelphia. So, yeah, as much as it pains me to say, Jensen, I'm picking up what you're putting down. You got to respect what the man has actually accomplished. Okay, when we come back, the man accomplishes a lot right here in the program. It's Lou Finocchiaro. He's got some UFC picks for UFC Faku. We'll discuss that all next, coming up here on Beast by the Books.
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3: The New York Mets fired manager Carlos Mendoza and then lost their seventh straight game. Philadelphia 2-1 the final. Boston beat the Yankees 6-1. Tampa Bay just a game back of the first place Yanks in the AL East now. Rays 6-1 over Arizona. The White Sox won 22-1 against Kansas City. Milwaukee won its fifth straight, beating the Cubs 6-2. The win to Jacob Mizorowski, who had a pitch clocked at 105.5 miles an hour. Minnesota blew a 7-0 lead and still won in 10 innings, 9-8 over Colorado. San Diego beat the Dodgers 7-1. Victories for Atlanta and the A's, who won 9-3 at the Angels. Angels fired general manager Perry Manassian. In the NHL draft, Toronto selected winger Gavin McKenna from Penn State, number one overall. In late-night World Cup action, Belgium won its group 5-1 over New Zealand. Iran and Egypt tied 1-1. Spain beat Uruguay 1-0.
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8: Lows dip down to about 56 overnight under mainly clear skies. Winds out of the northeast around 5 miles per hour. Ample sunshine expected Saturday. Daytime highs approaching 79. I'm meteorologist Paul Trombley with your weatherology forecast on 95.3 and 99.1 The Score. Right now, it's 55 degrees.
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14: We are back. First Strike here on VSiN. Dave Ross alongside Gumby Vreeland. Dan Vreeland back in the program today. Of course, Rob Moran is going to join us as well to get El Modelo and get his numbers here from UFC Baku. Should be a pretty amazing main event here. Rafael Fiziev taking on Manuel Torres in this main event. Dan, it's great to have you back on, my friend. We love catching up with you. And if memory serves, UFC Baku and you, it's a pretty good marriage made, correct?
15: Yeah, UFC Baku was historically good to me last year. Daily fantasy, all the good stuff. Yeah. I am a huge fan of Baku, Azerbaijan.
14: And by the way, again, it's one of those time changes. People are going to have to adjust the body clock and get the betting clock in there. Get those bets in early here on the stateside before we get to UFC Baku over the weekend. How do you do that, Dan, on the East Coast? What time are you setting your alarms for? Are you getting up for all the prelims?
15: Oh, first of all, I have kids, so I'm up at 5 a.m. anyway. They have a different internal clock than most human beings do. So a 9 a.m. start time on the East Coast, that is music to my ears.
14: Oh, it's a piece of cake for you, Dan. You got no problem with that. Okay, you know the question I'm going to ask you before we break into each individual fight that we like in the main card for sure. And that's the favorite fight that you can't wait to watch and your favorite fight that you can't wait to bet.
15: So the favorite fight to watch, you know, obviously the main event is really exciting. Like, I'd be crazy if I didn't mention that Fiziev and Manuel Torres is going to be sick. But on the undercard, Daniil Donchenko versus Theodore Bergeron. Mm-hmm. Daniil Donchenko, first of all, just like an absolute violence monster. The guy comes forward. I mean, like, he was bleeding out of his face when he won his last fight and, like, didn't seem to care. And Berggren, even though he's a late replacement for Andreas Gustafsson, even though he's a late replacement for him, he's a really exciting kickboxer. He's had a little bit of trouble with his grappling in the past, which I think might be his undoing here, but as long as

0: these two are standing, this is going to be a lot of fun. And then my favorite one to wager on, I love Eric Nolan's spot here as an underdog here against Farman Hasanov. Wow. I think Hasanov is just kind of the favorite because he's the local guy. But if you watch Eric Nolan, like, first of all, he got a really tough first assignment in fighting Baysinger Sergeyev on short notice. I think it was like 3 days notice he had to take that fight. And really, he torched him in the first round. He had really good hands. He hit Sergeyev hard a couple of times. All of his fights in CFFC have had him face planning opponents and looking really good doing it. And Hasanov, if you've seen his stuff for LFA, like, maybe not the most adept striker. So as long as Nolan can keep the feet here, plus 150, which is where I see him hovering around, is a great number.
1: By the way, the under in that fight, 2.5 rounds here, it's juiced heavily to the under at $1.88 is what I'm seeing here as we discussed this on a Wednesday. And you mentioned that number for Nolan, the plus side, plus $1.45, $1.50 out there. Shop around for the best dog price here. Do we get this thing inside the distance as the number would allude with that big juice headed to the under?
0: Yeah, I think if you like the Eric Nolan side, it just absolutely you could play the under as long as you're on that side. I think if you do like Hasanov here, if you're on the opposite side of me, this is a fight that will probably go the distance. Nolan is really tough, even though we got taken out by Sergeyev there. But like, you know, Hasanov, not as much of a finisher as Sergeyev, probably going to have to grind this one out. So if you're with me and you like Nolan, you should like the under as well.
1: By the way, Dan, I mean, we've said this every time that we have you on the program through the years. You attack some of these fights that are off the beaten path better than anybody that I know in this space. That's why I love these conversations with you. You mentioned Theodore Bergeron against Danchenko as a short-term replacement here, quick replacement for Bergeron. He is plus 380. The under is +$1.05 for 7.5 minutes, slightly juiced to the over at $1.35. You mentioned if they stand and trade, it's going to be just one that's fun to watch. Does that tell me we don't see a second round if they do stand and trade?
0: You know, I think actually with as durable as Danchenko is, there is a chance we go a little bit deeper into it. But I also kind of feel like in this fight, if you're looking for a way to get some value on it and you don't like the dog side, like I don't, perhaps the best way to get at this is the submission prop. So Danchenko, who is not known as a submission guy, if he gets tagged one time here by Bergeron, he does have the grappling to bring it to the ground. We saw him do it in the tough finale, and he does have a submission threat as well. So, like, with only two career submissions, but you can get him plus 750 to finish this one by some. Bergeron has shown issues with his grappling defense in the past. I kind of think Danchenko can get it done there.
1: I like it. All right, very quickly before we get to the main card here, G Masumoto is going to open up this card. I mean, this is how deep this UFC Baku card is. He's a $1.55 betting favorite. Also on the prelims, we got Nurzultan Ruzaboyev is back on this fight card. He's over a $2 betting favorite. So some guys out there maybe going to be fighting a little bit earlier than what we're accustomed to seeing them fight. Out of those two favorites, which one do you think might be in the most danger of being upset?
0: You know, I think Matsumoto, but I don't think necessarily it has to do with his skill set. Both of these guys are probably two of my favorite parlay pieces, as long as they fight their fight. And with Ruzaboyev, there's less of a problem with worrying about him fight his fight because he's fighting a guy who will stand and trade with him, right? And that's what he wants. He's going to throw the big right hand. He's going to probably knock Pulaev out. But with Matsumoto, he just has a way of, like, frustrating me with his fighting style, his fight IQ. He just does some dumb stuff sometimes. And Almakhan is the type of guy who could take advantage of some of those circumstances, win minutes of that fight, and ultimately, like, maybe win a really terrible split decision or something like that. So I personally like Matsumoto as long as he fights his style of fight. But you do have to be worried because sometimes he just doesn't do that.
1: Yeah, I think that's probably the way I'm going to play it, Dan, is go to Masumoto, but in a parlay with Ruzaboyev here as the favorites, try to get that down around even money instead of laying the $1.55 here with Gene, who we do like, but can be very frustrating, certainly from a betting perspective. All right, let's get to this main event because Rafael Fiziev back in there against Manuel Torres. You know, I went back and, you know, watched the Torres destruction of a guy like Grant Dawson, who I really like as a wrestler, and he couldn't get the takedown. And then all of a sudden, you're standing up with Torres, and it did not end well. Well, Fiziev's not going to take anybody down, right? He's going to be standing. We wouldn't think against Manuel Torres. Do we get a Rock'em Sock'em Robots fight? I know it's a main event, potentially five rounds, but you see where this total is sitting. And Dan, it's telling us at 1.5 in a main event that this fight's not going to go very long in UFC Baku.
0: Yeah, I kind of don't think it's going to go very long either, and I actually disagree with you on the Fiziev side. I think we are going to see him shoot takedowns. He shoots more takedowns than I think most people realize when you go back and you look at, like, you know, how many he's whiffed on and how many he's hit in the past. Like, the number kind of shocks me in how surprising it is, and especially when he's up against a striker. You know, we saw it against Justin Gaethje. You know, he did want to get to the takedown. I do think ultimately, though, it's probably his undoing in this fight because, like, you know, as we've seen time and time again with Manuel Torres, like, if you choose to grapple with Manuel Torres, you kind of wind up in a bad spot, right?
1: Like, right.
0: You kind of wind up gassing yourself out, getting hit too much. All of those types of things wind up putting you in the worst spot possible. And so for me, I kind of think Fiziev would be in a better circumstance to just stand and trade and go rock 'em, sock 'em, robots. I kind of think he gets hit once or twice and feels a little woozy, remembers what happened in the last fight where, you know, he, again, was kind of up against a younger, faster striker and, you know, got knocked out.
1: Yeah.
0: I think he might decide that I don't want to do this again. I don't want to get in this circumstance, and it probably digs him an even deeper hole.
1: That's the intriguing part for me when you're coming off a vicious knockout like the one he suffered. By the way, I thought he won the first round, and then second round, that the size and the length that we saw, certainly from the Brazilian side, was just way too much for a guy like Fiziev. Now, if we're getting to it, could we get to an over? It is juiced slightly at $1.40, 7.5 minutes to get to that over. If he shoots, to your point here, Dan, in the first round, I'd like that better as an over better. To say, hey, we can get some stall time here. Maybe Torres can't flip the script on the ground. We get a stalemate on the ground for at least the first 5 minutes. Is that the only way we get to an over? Is if we do shoot and get a successful takedown, at least maybe we struggle a little bit in the clinch and or on scrambles to elongate this fight a little bit?
0: You know, I think your point about him winning that first round, I think is a reason to like be over here, right? Because, like, you know, it isn't that he's, you know, getting starched in the first 30 seconds of a fight or, you know, looking like he's completely outmatched from the get-go. It's just that, like, once people have sort of figured out his range and he is a stockier guy for this division, especially against a guy like Manuel Torres.
1: Yep.
0: He is a guy who, you know, takes a second to figure out. He spins, he moves a bunch, and he wastes a lot of energy, especially if he's shooting takedowns and stuff. So I kind of think Manuel Torres over 1.5 is kind of the play, right? Because, like, if Fiziev is going to fall apart in this fight, it is probably not going to be until 7.5 minutes in.
1: I tend to like that play here. I'm probably going to be on the Torres side with you as well and look to that over 7.5. And again, this isn't Mauricio Hoofy that he's in there against. We understand that, but nobody else is in that division. So very, very different here for Fiziev. So hopefully he can extend this fight a little bit longer on. We got Shara Bullitt back in here, and Shara Magomedov is going to be taking on Michelle Pereira. And I saw some people saying, who is Michelle Pereira these days? What's happened to him? And you're looking at him now. He's a big underdog against Shara Bullitt at plus 280. And we know how explosive a guy like Michelle can be. And then after a round, Danny, that explosion is not as explosive anymore. Can Shara Bullitt weather the storm for 5 minutes, pick him apart on the outside with those kicks and the length? And the longer this fight goes, you think that would favor the favorite here, who's a 355 betting favorite.
0: Yeah, and I would just say this, too. I agree with you on the what is Michelle Pereira at this point in time, right? Because on one hand, yeah, I mean, like, he could be a guy in this division who you have to keep an eye out for. And also, he's even worse than Gian Matsumoto in terms of his, what are you doing? You know, because sometimes it's a backflip off the cage. Sometimes he's grappling really smartly. And actually, I think he would be a favorite in this fight if I could be confident that he would shoot a takedown and try to take this guy's back, right? Because, like, we've seen him do that, right? Was it Olaszczyk? He submitted like a round and a half. And, like, his grappling is really good, especially when you blend it in with the craziness that's happening on the feet. And if he didn't embrace Shara Bullitt in a crazy stand-up war, I'd love him to win this fight. I don't trust him to do that, though. I trust him to do a backflip in 3 spinning attacks and then be tired. So, like, in the end of the day, yeah, I'm probably going Shara Bullitt here. I don't think I love his value where it currently sits. And it's kind of hard to, like, pencil in what we think is going to happen here, right? Like, even if you wanted, like, the over 1.5, I got to imagine we're not getting a great line on there. Over 2.5, I don't know if I can trust, you know, like, it's just like a really, really bizarre fight because Michelle Pereira always brings one.

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8: Over 2.1 million new cases of cancer will be diagnosed in the United States this year. Even though our five-year survival rate has now reached 70%, over 600,000 men, women, and children are projected to die from cancer complications. 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So be aware of the ages when screening for various cancers need to take place. 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We meet on the third Tuesday of each month at the Nina City Hall, which is located at 211 Walnut Street. 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
10: I'm looking at the return of the King of Kung Fu here, and Nassim Sadikov's back in this matchup here. Mateus Camilo right now. Sadikov is minus 238, and the comeback here in Camilo's side is plus $1.95. That total is sitting at 2.5 rounds. It is juiced heavily to the under at $1.66, which shows us finishing potential. How do you see this fight breaking down?
11: I actually love the dog money on Camilo here. I think he's a guy who I think is being vastly underrated based on his loss to Gabe Green. And I know that loss to Gabe Green, in retrospect, everybody looks back at it. How often is great Gabe Green even fighting? Does that seem like a guy he shouldn't lose to? But like, watch the fight. He dominates the whole first round with the grappling, beats the hell out of Gabe Green. And the second round, he's dominating with the grappling again, goes to put in his hooks and forgets to put him in as he falls off the top and loses that fight as a result. You know, it's really one mistake over, you know, whatever it was, 8 minutes of fight time that cost him that fight. And when you look at Sadikov, I know he's got the OV at the end of his name, so people automatically assume the guy knows how to grapple. But, like, he has had a lot of issues with his grappling in the past. You know, when you watch Terrence McKinney take him down basically at will, you know, right, in that fight, or, you know, any of his other fights, he's been held against the cage, even all the way back when you look at him in Contender Series, or, you know, Evan Elder got him down. I think there's a real path to Camilo just, like, beating him up on the mat or beating him up against the fence without him being able to circle away or get himself off or dig his underhooks and let his hands go, because that's the type of fight that we know Sadikov wants. And I don't think that it's the fight that Camilo brings. So as long as Camilo doesn't make that mistake, I think there's real money on his underdog line. And I said submission prop before at 750 for Donchenko. 13-1 on Camille. I'm just going to throw it out into the ether.
10: Wow.
11: Because I do believe his grappling is really good and Sadikov is overrated in that. 13-1 might be worth a sprinkle.
10: I like that sprinkle there, Danny. All right, let's talk about another dog. See if I can get you interested in Charles Johnson, the veteran back in there against the Sioux Almabayev. Almabayev is a massive favorite here, minus 258. We know how game a guy like Charles Johnson is. Now, you got the American go over to Baku. I wonder how that's going to play out first and foremost. Should he be over a $2 betting underdog here?
11: Yeah, as much as I love Charles Johnson, I mean, I love talking to the guy. I love watching the guy. Like, he's just such a fun fighter.
10: Absolutely.
11: On the same token, I have a really tough time picking him against a guy who's as good of a grappler as Asu Almabayev. Almabayev has only really struggled to control fights against Manel Cape, who is arguably maybe the best fighter in the flyweight division.
10: Agreed.
11: Right now. You know, we just watched him dismantle Kyoji Horiguchi in, like, pretty much one of the more violent ways I've ever seen Horiguchi be. So, like, For that to be Almabayev's only loss in the grappling dominance against guys who have pretty good grappling defense, too. You know, like, he out-grappled Alex Perez in that fight before finishing him with a submission. You know, he took Jose Ochoa down 7 times in that fight. You know, he dealt with Mateus Nicolau's grappling. Like, the guy just has really exceptional grappling, and I know Charles Johnson's been able to stay away from it, but I do think the level of grappler that he's been able to stay away from in terms of the grappling, not quite Almabayev. So I do kind of favor Almabayev here. And if you're trying to make it look maybe not so drastic at a negative 250, because, you know, fading Charles Johnson at negative 250 feels kind of wrong all the time.
10: Right.
11: You know, it's an over, right? Like, because Almabayev's not going to go in there and submit Charles Johnson, I don't think. So, like, you just take Almabayev by decision, and it yep. starts to look like a lot more realistic of a line of what you wanted.
10: Yeah, closer down to a pick. I'm about $1.20. I think you can get that price point down to $1.15, depending on your book. Almabayev by decision feels like the right read there if we're not live on the dog there. Are we live on the Hulk as a dog with Bruno Ferreira back in there? I guess Ikram Aliskarov, and right now you can look at Ikram, and he is, I'm seeing over a $2 betting favorite right now, $3 betting favorite, 305, and on the Hulk, you're coming back on 245 on Bahara. Bruno, we know how violent he can be in there, but again, I think the cardio is the issue, and that's why this is sitting at 1.5. It is due slightly to the under at $1.20. Is it the same deal that if you like the Ferreira side, you look to the under, and if you like Ikram, you might look to the over?
11: I actually like Ikram on the under, too. I personally think Ikram Aliskarov has kind of shocking power. I think people forget how hard this guy can hit sometimes. You know, we saw him finish Muniz. Granted, that was a TKO. But, like, go back and watch his finish of Phil Hawes. Like, he has got really, really good power and really good TKOs, too. And Fajita's not used to being the nail on the mat.
10: Right.
11: You know, like, when he gets taken down, he's never really been that. And in addition to that, I don't want to say he's got a weak chin, because the people who have knocked him out, Gregory Robocop Rodriguez, you know, the Ruzaboyev, who we just talked about having yep. a pretty big brain, like, big punchers who have knocked him out in the past, but, like, he's been cracked twice pretty violently, and he's gone out in those fights too.
10: Yes.
11: So, like, you know, that's a cumulative effect, and it wasn't really all that long ago when he got knocked out by Robocop. That was March, right? So we're talking about, like, 3 months ago he was knocked out in less than a half a round, right? So Ikram Aliskarov, a guy who's kind of got sneaky power, good TKOs, has the ability to wrestle and deal with the grappling if Fajita does try to bring it there, because, you know, he's got some subs in his own right. I kind of think Ikram in the under is the play here. Or if you want to get real cute, like, because he's not going to go for a submission, the TKO prop is probably right there.
10: Yeah, and you're right about Bruno, man. It's been violent the way it's gone out the last couple of times. It could be a third time here. And maybe that underplay still is money well spent, $1.20 on the under, a round and a half. You know, look back at Abusa Magomedov when he came in. I think they threw him in there with Sean Strickland. I mean, think about that when you look back just a couple of years ago. And now the lefty and Miguel Olajechuk's going to be back in there. This is one of the tighter fight lines that we see on here right now. Magomedov is $1.18. The comeback on Olajechuk is $1.02. And again, 7.5 minutes, it tells you more violence is coming from these sharpshooters here. Is this going to be a fight? And again, Abus, I think the question is cardio. The deeper a fight goes, but the same thing you could say about Olajechuk. Is this going to be 7.5 minutes of violence one way or the other?
11: You know, I'm not quite sure what goes on here, but I do think that, you know, to your point, Abus, and I'm not even sure it's cardio, actually. I think it might be will. Because he's a guy who I think, you know, when he's been able to just dominate from the early part of the fight, right? obviously it looks great. You know, the Warley Alvin is fine. I mean, you could talk about eventually submitting Bruno Fajeda, who we just talked about,
10: right.
11: You know, kind of not being good at being the nail. But the guys he's all beat are guys who kind of wilt. And succumb to his will, right? Warley Alves, who's like, first of all, really small for that division anyway. Bruno Fajeda, we just talked about having a terrible gas tank. Michel Pajeda, who fights like a knucklehead. You know, like, it's like three guys he beat right in a row who are all kind of questionable. And then all of the people he's struggled with are people with good willpower who move forward at a good clip. Sean Strickland, Cap Ohio, Joseph Pfeiffer. You know, like, all of those guys are super good too, right? Like, they're all legit top five guys, and one of them's the champ right now, but they're also guys who have a toughness about them.
10: Yeah,
11: I kind of think Olashanchuk matches that, right? Olashanchuk is a guy, especially since he's moved to the Fighting Nerds, because despite being Polish, he's a fighting nerd now down in Brazil. Since moving to the team, he's 3-0. You know, he beat the hell out of Cedricus Dumas, which I don't know what that says. You know, he absolutely torched Gerald Meerschaert, which again, I don't know much that says. But then the way he went in and just brawled with Marc-Andre Barrio with Powerbar, like, he showed that he has that toughness and that ability to come forward. So it totally wouldn't surprise me if Abus comes out here and puts it on him in the first round and looks really dominant doing it. I'm going to be looking at the live line after the first round because that's where I think the real value is going to be at.
10: Danny, you know, I got to ask you about the big card coming up. And by the way, I want to get your thoughts very quickly. We just had the White House card. I thought it was as good as they could do it, right? And then it's going to bring a lot more eyeballs to the sport. What I love about this card at UFC Baku is for old timers like us that have been around the block, and you get like, we're really intrigued about these fights. The casuals probably not. And this is not a knock on you if you're new to First Strike, if you're new to UFC, this is not a knock, but we understand that this fight card, while it's sexy to people like you and me, might not be to the masses. Then we go back to Conor McGregor against Max Holloway, and boom, here comes everybody else into a fight like that for obvious reasons, name recognition, history of the sport, all that stuff. How are you sizing that up? Because when the numbers came out, I felt like, what am I missing? I got to back Conor despite the layoff at how big he looks, and we've seen Max sometimes be physically overmatched. And then as we've gotten closer, the money has come in on Conor. The numbers have come down. I'm almost wondering, is it a price point play now on Max that we could look at and go, ooh, he might just be able to piece up Conor. And now that the numbers come down, it seems a little bit more advantageous.
11: Yeah, I think that, and I think the under is really in play. I think the possibility of him getting Conor McGregor out of there is really high. You know, we mentioned the layoff. We mentioned, you know, the fact that he's been beat up. Is his head in the game? You know, there's so many, you know, question marks around Conor McGregor. But the one thing that we don't have a question mark is Max Holloway knows how to put an insane pace on people, a pace that nobody's ever seen before. And now you're telling him he barely has to cut weight. You're going to tell him that he can basically come in at his walk around weight and put one of the most impressive cardio fights you've ever seen together. I think this fight will wind up at the end of the day looking like Max Holloway versus Calvin Kattar. I think it is going to be a 400 strike showdown, and it might only take him two rounds to get there. I think he's going to put a pace on Conor that Conor is definitely not ready for. And especially like a bulked up Conor too. If you put a pace on him, what's his cardio going to like look like 7 minutes into that fight? I can't imagine it looks great.
10: So funny because, you know, we're going to have Rob Moreno on here. Rob knows when this fight came out, I was like, oh, my God, I'm going to get Conor McGregor at over a $3 betting underdog. And now as the months have gone on and I've seen this number come down and I'm going, oh, I only have to lay 236. The price point makes everything. I might end up, I haven't picked it yet, but I might end up on the Max side. And I'm picking up what you're putting down, Dan. And I think the first upset on this conversation today is that my beard was longer than yours. That was a big plus money if you had that one. I'm going to get mine cut.
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10: We continue First Strike here on VSiN, Dave Ross and Rob Moreno. El Modelo back in the house. My man, great to see you once again this week. We know that there's a lot of things going on in the network right now. 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We're going to have some fun with that here before we say goodbye in this edition of First Strike. But $9.99 is an intro offer. You'll have access to that NFL betting guide, all of our picks every week, daily baseball picks, you name it. And also, if you want a longer subscription, $175 covers you through the Super Bowl of next year with this intro offer. So, Rob, really good stuff out there. And again, we wouldn't be pushing this and telling you, if you want to bet smarter, you need to be a VSiN Pro subscriber.
30: Absolutely. And the guide is not available a la carte. So you got to be a subscriber to get the guide. Find the price point that makes sense for you. But you got to check out the guide. The boys put in a lot of work. You as well. Great stuff in there. I actually really like your play on the over on the Dolphins, by the way.
10: Over 4.5. Let's go, baby. That's a freebie for everybody watching, listening on First Strike.
30: That's all you get.
10: Great conversation, as always, with Dan Gumby Vreeland in the last segment. We were talking about that main event, of course, with Rafael Fiziev against Manuel Torres, UFC Baku. You got to get up early, depending on where you are in the country here on a Saturday morning. But this fight card's really good. And again, you know, we're coming on the heels of last week, maybe a card that we liked and we nailed with Menel Kopp getting that done in the main event last week. back there at UFC Apex, coming on the heels of the White House card. This card really is really sneaky deep and really good for people that are invested in the company and in the fight game like we are. But that main event, that total sitting at 1.5, and I'm wondering what the numbers are showing you, because Fazeev's a guy I normally don't want to fade. I find myself leaning towards the Torres side at a really small price point.
30: So Fazeev is a guy, man, I've been on the wrong side before, but I've been on the right side as well. It's interesting because he kind of needs this win, right? Like I know his recent losses are to absolute monsters in the divisions. I mean, there's no shame in losing to especially looking back, two losses to Justin Gaethje, Mauricio Hufi recently. You know, he had the leg injury against Matisse Gamrot, but you know, right. Looking back, you know, he's 1-4 in his last five, just a victory against Ignacio Bahamondes. So this feels like a must win for his situation as far as like sticking around in the rankings. You know, UFC did their new rankings and I checked out their meta rankings. Rafael Fazeev drops out of the top 15 in the new version of their rankings. I don't know what their metrics are, but 1-4 doesn't help. That's for sure. And Fazeev, you know, the thing with Manel Torres is he is a tough dude. I mean, you're talking about a guy, he has one decision in his entire MMA career. Everything else is first rounds, most of them victories, but he does have first round losses as well. So, and we've seen other UFC fighters that way. They're kind of bang or bust. And yes, every UFC fight he's had has been a first round finish, including his only loss. XR percentage for Fazeev, unfortunately, it's ticking down, right? It's down at 47% right now, but the fights he's been in has kind of produced that number, right? I mean, you go I believe they were main events. So you go 2-5 round fights with Justin Gaethje where you're getting your face beat up, your XR percentage is going to drop, right? And his striking metrics kind of reflect that. So he lands 4.71 significant strikes per minute, but he has a negative differential. So he's eating 4.84 per minute. And that's a dangerous game against a striker like Manuel Torres, who, by the way, both these guys spent 80%+ at distance. So this is a striking match, but there is some sneaky grappling, as you mentioned, with Gumby. But yeah. Manuel, back to the striking. His output is 6.69 significant strikes per minute with a positive 2.36 differential. So he actually dishes way more than Rafael and he's absorbing a tick less than Rafael. Mm. He's got a reach advantage. It's all kind of there. He's got power as well. Obviously, I mean, you're talking about four knockdowns in just six UFC fights, I think. In the wrestling department, you know, at first, I totally saw what you saw in Fazeev. Not a big grappling guy. I mean, 44% right. control rate, even 50% only for Manuel. Both of them have 90% takedown defense. But Rafael Fazeev, in his last victory against Ignacio Bahamondes, he took him down four times. And that was part of the reason he won. And I remember that because part of my analysis at the time was Fazeev, his only path to victory is if he takes him down, and he only has four takedowns at the moment. He doubled his takedowns in that one fight, and it worked for him. Now, Manuel, you know, I'm glad Gumby hit on it, but I think his takedown defense should be sharp enough to force Rafael to struggle here. Mm. And when I run the numbers, it falls on Manuel Torres as when he was a dog. I haven't run it as him being a, you know, not that he's a favorite, but right. the numbers obviously have moved around. I mean, this morning he's -105. I did see him -110 yesterday. I was able to get him +100. He still was at Circa yesterday. I'm not sure this morning, but so as a live dog, I took him at +100. I think there's a path there. I mean, I know Fazeev is kind of, you know, he's going to have kind of a home crowd situation going for him.
10: Sure.
30: But I don't know if that bothers Manuel, especially for a guy who doesn't really bother himself with the judges' scorecards.
10: No, he doesn't. I lean towards the Torres side. It's not an official play for me. I'm still seeing $1.05 that I can grab. Got to lay $1.05 here. I don't see that even money out there, the number you got, which is really good. But I do think still inside that playable price point here, obviously with the 5 cents difference here. And look, I love Fazeev. I love his fighting spirit. I just wonder if some of that's been taken out in those losses to Gaethje, right? Taken out a little bit against Mauricio Hufi in the nature of those knockouts. And I do wonder, Rob, at some point, like if you're up there and we know the way Torres is going to come out there aggressive. If you're like, man, here we go again, right? I keep getting in here with these killers and maybe they're not Torres isn't a household killer like Gaethje and Hufi is becoming, but yet still, maybe for everybody else out there, he's going to know quickly that this is another bull that's coming at him. So He better wrestle, I think is the point. Maybe he watched First Strike before the Bob Mundus fight, and he saw your numbers and said, you know what, I got to listen to Rob Moreno, and I better wrestle, because if I don't, I'm going to get knocked out. And that's what's happening. So to me, if I lean towards the over 1.5, which I do, that would incorporate that wrestling, that at least he's attempting the takedowns. Even if he doesn't get it, maybe we're burning clock up against the cage side here in a scramble situation here, and Torres is fighting off the takedown, and we're running clock. And then if he gets a takedown, I don't know that Fasiev has got a big advantage on the ground either, as Gumby was saying, but that could be good for a stalemate if they get on the ground and all of a sudden they're struggling for position and both guys are about equal on the ground. That gets the clock ticking too. So I'm going to be holding my breath that it's not a firefight for the first 5 minutes here, and then hopefully I think Torres eventually later stages of the second, if not the third, might be able to get Fazeev out of there. And that's kind of been the trend lately with Fazeev. The longer it's been going, and has not been great for him either. Even though Torres gets stuff done early, hold your water for five, get in that second round, get past two and a half minutes there, Rob, we might be able to cash both tickets.
30: I like that. I mean, you're right. Fazeev, if he implements that similar game plan, whether it's successful or not, you just need him to implement the game plan.
10: That's it.
30: And of course, with a guy who finishes his fights in the first round, you're going to want to test that theory early before he gets you out of there. So as you said, you're hoping Fazeev at least attempts a couple takedowns, which, hey, that just burns the clock, right? Hopefully he just pushes him up against the fence and there's a little bit of time just wasted and you're just staring at that clock and you just want to hear the snap of the 10 seconds and you're like, there we go. First round out of the way. Let's burn 230 in the next one. But I think that can be live as long as Fazeev doesn't get into that early firefight, obviously.
10: If I get on a plane over there to UFC Baku, I'd just yell in the first round, what's the rush? Slow it down. Take your time, boys. We got five rounds if we need them. What's the model showing you the year without Asu Almabayev against Charles Johnson? Talked about this obviously with Gumby. You know, I don't like to fade Charles Johnson. One, because I like him. Two, he's very I'd say competitive. Win, lose, or draw. This is normally not a guy that you're going to push around inside that octagon. He's normally there for 15. Is he a live dog via the numbers, or is Almabayev the right side here?
30: So you're right. I think most people are a fan of Charles Johnson. Here's a guy who's got fun in the cage, right? He's a fun guy to watch. He's got a spark to him, and he has flashes of a great fighter in there. But I don't know if this is the right recipe for him. He does have a 5-inch reach advantage, which helps his striking metrics, right? He's 4.77 significant strikes landed per minute, 0.75 differential, so he only absorbs 4. The issue is, and kind of going to that XR percentage, is he's kind of also kind of bang or bust. He's got a 52% XR percentage. And you can see in his record, the decision fights are kind of what he ends up losing. Fights that if he can't get this fight out of there quickly, he ends up losing. It's almost like he can't figure out how to win every single 5 minutes that he's in the cage. Almabayev, very low striking. It's not his game plan. 2.31 significant strikes landed per minute, but 0.32 differential. He's only absorbing 1.99 per minute. And against a guy like Johnson, who's got some sneaky power, that's how you survive that, right? And if you're not going to land strikes, what are you going to do? And Almabayev's going to look to grapple. I mean, he's got an 89% control rate on the ground and clinch time. 47% of his ground time is in a controlling position as well. 27 takedowns, only 43% takedown accuracy, but he's attempting about 7 takedowns per 5 minutes. So he's going to be aggressive. And Gumby talked about it. Charles Johnson does have respectable takedown defense, 69%, but it's against not superior grapplers, just like them.

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14: All right, we mentioned the NFL betting guide is out right now. So, again, if you're not a VSiN Pro subscriber, you should be by now. You're going to see all of our picks out there. You did something fun this week for the show where I believe you ran this by AI, and your favorite football teams out there, if there were a fighter, has the computer spit out some data that might analyze what fighter might fit the profile of a football team?
15: Some people might get feel disrespected if depending on their favorite football team.
14: I love that.
15: We'll see what happens though. Okay. I'll start this off, but I have the New York Jets, famed, you know, team there. Yeah. Patty Pimblett gets put as
14: Patty
15: the equal.
14: Pimblett? I'm offended, and I'm the Jets fan.
15: Let me tell you the rationale. It says a massive fan base, enormous hype, solid enough, but will always continue to lose the big ones. Everyone talks about them more than they probably deserve, it says.
14: Oh, AI, I am disrespected for the Patty Pimblett side, not for the Jets. The Patty should never be associated with the football Jets. He's way better than the Jets. AI has got that one stone cold wrong. Patty Pimblett went five hard rounds with Justin Gaethje, and we saw Ilya Topuria. We were all putting him in the Hall of Fame. He still might get there. Couldn't even get off the stool after the fourth. Not disrespecting Topuria, but pointing out that Pimblett was tough enough. Scousers don't get knocked out. The Jets get knocked out all the time, Rob Moreno. AI, you're wrong. Patty Pimblett is way above the New York football Jets.
15: All right, so we're 0 for 1.
14: 0 for 1.
15: Here we go. The Cincinnati Bengals.
14: Ooh.
15: Sean O'Malley.
14: Wow.
15: So, flashy, stylish, impossible not to watch, burst onto the scene with big moments, and they keep finding ways to stay relevant when the hype begins to fade. The ceiling is legitimately elite. Do you agree?
14: I think they got it right. I think they got it right. And I think this is good for both the Bengals and for the Sugar Show.
15: Yes.
14: Because you're right. It felt like the Sugar Show, not to say popularity, but the hype train was slowing down, right? All of a sudden, and we go, well, is Sean O'Malley still this elite guy? And it took the White House card to remind some people out there, and Sugar envisioned it, what he's going to do, the salute. And he did all of that. That does feel like Joe Burrow. Right. Like, and Joe has been that close to a championship. I know Sean has won a title, but that close against the Rams. Right. So I think it's a really good comparison. I think that that's like a positive positive. I think if you're Sean O'Malley and you're watching this, you're going, yeah, that's a good comp. And if you're Joe Burrow and the Bengals, you're going, yeah, I like that comp, too, because that guy was champion. I know he fell, but now maybe he's back ascending again. Maybe the Bengals fell, got injured, back ascending again this year. I like that one. I think it works for both parties.
15: All right. We're 1-1. 1-1 here. This one's interesting. The Pittsburgh Steelers, Valentina Shevchenko.
14: Whoa.
15: The reason, an institution, an era, everyone keeps waiting for the decline, but it hasn't quite come. Now, obviously, not that they've been winning championships, but we talk about it all the time. If you're an NFL bettor, you know this. I don't know if you know, Mike Tomlin has never had a losing record.
14: I've heard that once or twice.
15: And the legend outlasts all logic, it says. Do you agree?
14: I tend to agree. We'll see what Big Mike McCarthy can do in year number one now, taking over for the other Mike. Here's why I like the comp, is that the history of the Steelers might predate the current resume, but it's still very good resume. But the history of Valentina Shevchenko, I think you can make the case as... I know some would even make the case that she's the GOAT of women's MMA. It's hard to do that when you fought Nunes and, you know,
15: the other GOAT.
14: Right. You didn't beat the other GOAT. I know she was undersized in those fights, technically maybe a little bit out of weight when she had a fighter at 35 before they even had the 25s and the 15s and that sort of things. Right. So I think it's fair to make those logical conclusions that in her weight class, clearly 15-25, and she was really good at 35 too, that it really didn't matter wherever you put her. She's just one of the greatest of all time. I think the Steelers' resume as an organization take out necessarily present day. I think you could put the Steelers' resume with anybody else's. Is it the best? Maybe not. But like Shevchenko, it's one that you could put in the discussion for some of the very best of all time. AI, I'm with you on the bullet one. I think that works.
15: There we go. 2-1. 2-1, baby. All right. This one's interesting, but it could kind of fit. The Kansas City Chiefs. Alex Pajeda. Actually, I'm sorry. Alexander Pantoja. I misread my lines. Alexander Pantoja suffered a serious injury. The greatest of their era. Everyone's watching in real time, wondering what they have left.
14: Okay, I don't like it. I love it. I think it's so spot on with Mahomes coming, you know, the injury last year. And, you know, we see videos of Patrick playing golf. So everybody's like ready to run to the window and bet the Chiefs. And I get it. If you want to bet, you know, Mahomes, I could talk you into much worse bets than betting Patrick Mahomes to rebound. I can't wait for Pantoja's comeback. Kind of, I think, in the same illumination of we can't wait to see what Mahomes can do in the comeback. And I am with AI and I think the astute observation, which gets lost by casuals out there, that he really might be. Demetrius Johnson, it's so hard to ever say somebody's better than Mighty Mouse. Pantoja's that good, man. Like, he's that good. And the Joshua Van fluke, it is a fluke. Now, I know Joshua Van has come back and said what he has to say. I caused that injury. That's a fluke. I thought Pantoja was going to work, and we'll find out when he's healthy. But, yeah, a la Mahomes, I think that's a pretty good comp.
15: Okay, perfect. Perfect, perfect. I think we're 3-1 now, so we're looking good. We're looking good.
14: The Jets pick with Patty Pimlet was terrible, AI. Terrible.
15: I had to start with that one. All right, let's move to the NFC now. Enough with the AFC. The Chicago Bears. Mm. Mauricio Hufi.
14: Whoa. Right.
15: Young phenom. Looks electric, especially early on. Hands down, walks forward, gets finishes. They've handled big-name vets before, and the arrow is up.
14: Sorry, AI. I'm not picking up what you're putting down there. Mauricio Hufi has got real substance to be potentially the best in his division. The Bears? Oh, I see a lot of smoke and mirrors. I see a lot of magician stuff being pulled, and maybe all of a sudden I'm going to see the big reveal and realize they're not as good as they showed last year. That is one of the luckiest football teams I've ever seen year ago in the Chicago Bears. I don't think there's luck with Mauricio Hufi. So, Rob, I'm disagreeing with AI on that one. I think Hufi is for real. Bears, you got a lot to prove to me this year.
15: I won't tell Jordan you said any of them. Jordan Sherwood, when he comes back, I'm going to have to send Sherwood him this then. Clip. All right, let's blast through these last few. These last few were kind of fun. Okay. The New Orleans Saints. Kayla Harrison.
14: Whoa.
15: Now, not Kayla. Championship reasons. They're the unquestioned ruler of a weak division. It says everyone around them is a mess. The South is bad enough that the Saints can just stumble into the division winning. But you're a Falcons guy this year, so.
14: Yeah, I'm at odds in AI in this one, too. I love the Dirty Birds down south. Do not like the comp with Kayla Harrison. Nobody wants to fight Kayla Harrison. Everybody wants to play the Saints. Nobody's scared of the Saints. We're scared of Kayla. We're not scared of New Orleans.
15: I have to agree with that one. As someone who was a Survivor contestant last year, the Saints were a targeted material all year.
14: Yeah, absolutely.
15: All right, I'm going to do two more. The Seahawks. Super Bowl champions, Justin Gaethje. Won the Super Bowl when nobody was giving them a chance. Gaethje did the same thing at the White House. Gritty, resilient, weathered the storms, and now they're the hunted ones.
14: Pretty good, AI. I give him some props on that one. Yeah, because again, you know, Sam Darnold and Justin Gaethje, I think you can make a lot of similarities between those two. I've been betting on Sam Darnold a lot. I've been betting on Justin Gaethje a lot. We cash a lot of big tickets on those dog prices. So I think they nailed that one. Now, let's see the staying power. I've heard a lot of people say that Justin Gaethje should retire now. I don't know that I'm in that school of thought there. We know Sam Darnold's not retiring, just got a new big deal here in Seattle. I think we're going to see more of Sam Darnold, and I think we'll see more of Justin Gaethje at the top.
15: Beautiful. Love it. And the last one, my friend, Dallas Cowboys. Chose your America's team, as you say, for last.
14: Let's go.
15: Now, I ran this before the recent news, so I apologize for anyone who gets upset about this.
14: Oh, no.
15: Dustin Poirier. Everybody roots for them. They always show up for the big moments, and somehow it ends in disappointment. And now the offseason is getting in the way as well.
14: You know, I hate to say it, it's kind of spot on. Here's the thing, though. Here's the thing. That could have been Gaethje had he lost, because he'd never been the outright champ, been interim champ. And it feels like that's what we're talking about with Poirier. Look, you're right. This was before we got the news, not good news, on Dustin post-career retirement and all of these things. I'd like a better comp here, but we've had some trip-ups in our past in the offseason, like Poirier is having right now. Begrudgingly, I'll agree with AI a little bit on this one. Rob, I know we'll be texting early at UFC Baku on Saturday morning before Gumby Breland and for Rob Moreno. I'm Dave Ross. Thanks for watching. Like, subscribe, and tell your friends about it. It's First Strike here on VSiN, the Sports Betting Network.
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2: The New York Mets fired manager Carlos Mendoza and then lost their seventh straight game. Philadelphia 2-1 the final. Boston beat the Yankees 6-1. Tampa Bay just a game back of the first place Yanks in the AL East now. Rays 6-1 over Arizona. The White Sox won 22-1 against Kansas City. Milwaukee won its fifth straight, beating the Cubs 6-2. The win to Jacob Mizorowski, who had a pitch clocked at 105.5 miles an hour. Minnesota blew a 7-0 lead and still won in 10 innings, 9-8 over Colorado. San Diego beat the Dodgers 7-1. Victories for Atlanta and the A's, who won 9-3 at the Angels. Angels fired general manager Perry Manassian. In the NHL draft, Toronto selected winger Gavin McKenna from Penn State, number one overall. In late-night World Cup action, Belgium won its group 5-1 over New Zealand. Iran and Egypt tied 1-1. Spain beat Uruguay 1-0.
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7: Lows dip down to about 56 overnight under mainly clear skies. Winds out of the northeast around 5 miles per hour. Ample sunshine expected Saturday. Daytime highs approaching 79. I'm meteorologist Paul Frombly with your weatherology forecast on 95.3 and 99.1 The Score. Right now, it's 55 degrees.
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8: 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Now live on 99.1 FM in Oshkosh. What's the best part about winter in Wisconsin? It's definitely not the snow or the freezing cold temps. Yeah, we hate both of those things. Instead, give us a few J-Love touchdowns, some Micah sack celebrations, and let's add a few Lambeau leaps to that list, too. Talking all things green and gold on The Score.
9: Thank you, Brent Musburger. It's a Friday night here at VSIN Primetime, the Circus Sportsbook, and Will Hill, you and I like to break down the best bets for the weekend, and we're going to do that now. World Cup Saturday is going to be spectacular. A bunch of good betting games on the card, and we have Chris the Bear Felica to help us break it down. We got the Bears' best bets for the Saturday World Cup soccer card, and we'll go ahead and run through those right now. Croatia, Ghana, play the draw at plus 240. This is from the Bear. Panama, England. Harry Kane, anytime scorer, minus 185. England, minus 145 to win to nil. Colombia, Portugal. And the bet there is Portugal, minus 115 to win on a three-way. Congo, Uzbekistan, both teams to score, yes, minus 105. Algeria, Austria, both teams to score, no, minus 135. And Jordan, Argentina, Thiago Almada, anytime goal, or assist minus 130. And the one bet I do have here, and I talked about this with Tim Murray this week, the Algeria-Austria game. Will, a very interesting handicap here because, as I guess information on this started to leak out this week, more people started to talk about it. The betting lines have changed a little bit here because Austria and Algeria both want to lose this game. It's in their best interest to lose this game because the winner will have to face Spain in the next round. The loser will face Switzerland. Not that Switzerland's going to be an easy out, but who wants to face Spain? So, Will, you got this game here. The total, I bet at 2 under minus 125. The total is 1.5 or 2 out there. In fact, the DraftKings total we've got on the screen is 1.5. Under plus 125. I would rather play this under 2 at minus 125 just in case you get a 1-1 draw here. But the draw is plus 120. And we talked about this with the Bear, Chris Felica, who has talked about playing the draw in this game and both teams to score no. Very interesting scenario, Will, in a game where this has happened very seldom in World Cup history where you have two teams going head-to-head and they both want to lose a game.
3: Yeah, and anytime you're betting anything in terms of Algerian soccer, I'm always going to tell your track record with Algerian soccer is well documented.

0: But I'm with you. I like betting these unders. I like betting these draws. So I would probably join you here. And an under, the Ghana draw that Bear suggested, certainly seemed like, you know, a good bet. And Bear was on with us during some of the Friday night games and, you know, gave out the draw for Saudi Arabia. That one ended 0-0. That was a good call. So draws, unders, that you can certainly talk me to. I don't like playing many overs in soccer. If I'm going to play anything, it is often the draw, the under, and you just sit there for 90-something minutes and you root for nothing to happen.
1: You had talked about this last week on the show that you were looking for a spot to bet against the USA soccer team. And that, you know, it was coming soon, but maybe it might be in a later round. Now, the U.S.-Turkey game was tied at 2 late on essentially the last play of the game, definitely the last shot of the game. Turkey scored to win 3-2 last night. Were you involved in that game? Did you play it? Not that it damaged U.S.'s chances further in the tournament, because that game really was inconsequential to anything moving forward. The U.S. is still going to have the same draw, same path. It's kind of like the NCAA tournament, Will, where the bracket is opening up for the USA team. You couldn't ask for much better than the draw the U.S. is going to get going forward. Are you still looking for a spot to bet against the United States team?
0: Yeah, I found one. I played against it on Thursday night. I did take Turkey plus a half a goal, ended up not needing the half a goal. Like you said, on the last kick of the game, the ball finds the back of the net. Just a brutal beat if you had the draw. That's certainly a tough one. But yeah, I've been looking to fade the U.S. It's just, I mean, it's basic handicapping. When you have this much patriotism and you talk to these, you know, Jeffrey Benson or Mike Palm and saying, hey, 96, 97% of the action is on the U.S. to win, there has to be. And whether it gets home or not is a different story, but there has to be value on the other side, because it's just the nature of betting. When there's one side that's getting that much lopsided action, usually it creates value the other way. So I do think down the road, you know, if I had to blindly back the U.S. or fade the U.S., I'd probably look to still fade the U.S.
1: All right, Will Hill, Matt Eumanns here. Let's break down the MLB card for Saturday, see if we can find some best bets. I had a good winner with the Reds, plus 187 on Friday night. Will, you've had a positive Friday night betting baseball as well. We both talked about, I definitely regretted not betting the Red Sox on Friday night, because Peyton Tolley, the lefty, was going to be tough for the Yankees to hit. Turned out that the Yankees could not hit him through five. He had a perfect game through five innings. Cam Switler's defense broke down behind him in the opener of the series at Fenway Park on Thursday night. Yankees have dropped the first two in Boston. The Yankees are 3-6 in their last nine games. Nothing to get alarmed about. They're dealing with a lot of injuries right now, and 3-6 is not that much of a tailspin. But the question now is, can Gerrit Cole stop it? Yankees, Red Sox at Fenway Park on Saturday morning. Bennett, the lefty, is going for the Red Sox. Here at Circa, Cole minus 123. Boston plus 103, total of 8.5. Gerrit Cole, when he came back from injury, I thought was really good in his first two starts. Not that great since. Do you think Cole gets the Yankees back on the winning track?
0: Yeah, he was a little shaky Monday night against the Tigers. A lot of it not his fault. Caballero took a bad route on a ball. They didn't play the greatest defense, and he didn't get hit overly hard, but his final line was not very impressive, and he has not been as impressive as he was the first couple starts. It would still be Yankees or nothing for me. I think they do bounce back. Bennett is another lefty, so keep that in mind. The Yankees right now, very left-handed heavy, mm-hmm. with no Judge, with no Stanton. Their big bats are Rice and Bellinger, Chisholm. Yes, Goldschmidt has had a really impressive, surprising sort of resurgent season here, but keep that in mind. But I do think the Yankees probably bounce back here. I know Cole has struggled against the Red Sox. He struggled in this building, but you know, no Rafael Devers, no Cora. It's a different team. It would be Yankees or nothing for me. You can put me down for a Yankees bet. I think the Yankees win this game on Saturday.
1: All right, Gerrit Cole over his last four starts, and two of those were against the Guardians. 20 innings, he's allowed. This is an alarming total, Will. He's allowed a total of 13 earned runs over those 20 innings, and five home runs. I really thought he was good against the Kansas City Royals on the road on May 27th. 6 2/3 scoreless innings that night with 10 strikeouts and no walks. But we haven't really seen him be that dominant since. Yeah. You got to be a little bit concerned. I don't think you go in overconfident with Cole here, right?
0: No, I'm not overconfident. And I think this is maybe something you expect after having the surgery, missing a year. You're going to have ups and downs. You're going to have a little bit of an adjustment period. Usually that adjustment period comes earlier than later, where you start out sluggish and then you pitch well, as opposed to vice versa. But I think Cole figured out the velocity is okay. The control is always pretty good with him. He's a smart pitcher. So I'm not overly alarmed. I'm not overly confident, but I'm not overly alarmed here with the recent results of Cole.
1: All right. The Reds were big dogs on Friday night in Pittsburgh, and the Reds got the win 6-4. Now the Reds are going to be favorites against the Pirates on Saturday. Chase Burns, who is the ace for Cincinnati, going up against Jared Jones for the Pirates. And actually, Jones is a guy that's had a lot of hype around him. He's made 5 starts this season, so not a lot to work with. Numbers not that impressive, but the Reds are favored here. Can the Pirates win a start when Paul Skenes is not the starter? Skenes and the Pirates have dropped 8 straight games, but this is Jared Jones. Burns minus 116. How do you look at this line? Is this cheap on the Reds or not?
0: It might be. I like the under 8, though.
1: Okay.
0: And anytime I like under, I probably look to isolate it the first 5. You know, if you get it under 4.5, that is certainly a go for me, because that 4.5 is a key number where, hey, both pitchers give up multiple runs. It's 2-2 after 5. You still cash that first 5 under. Jones hasn't been great, but the stuff is really good. He's got the pedigree. I like a lot of these Pirates pitchers, Matt. Skenes, even though he struggled recently, you know, compared to expectations, but Skenes, Jones, Ashcraft, Chandler, I think they got the makings of a nice future here, a nice rotation. Jones is one of the guys I like, and Burns is outstanding. So I think this will be a low-scoring, well-pitched game here. I like the under.
1: I like your take on that, because Jared Jones is a pitcher. I think there are high expectations for him. We just have not seen much of him, but he's definitely got the ability. There's no question. That's an interesting matchup in Pittsburgh. How about a couple of lefties going head-to-head in Milwaukee, Peterson and Harrison? And, Will, you and I have talked a lot about Kyle Harrison, who's having a great season in Milwaukee, and the Brewers here priced at minus 160.
0: Yeah, it's a little pricey for me. Yeah. Harrison's been good, but I don't really want to lay $1.60. It'd be Cubs or pass. I'll probably ultimately pass this one.
1: How about Dodgers and Padres in San Diego on Saturday night? Yoshinobu Yamamoto is a big favorite here at Circa, minus 190, total of 8. And these teams started a 3-game series at Petco on Friday night, and these teams are going to play again in L.A. at Dodger Stadium on July 4th. Weekend. Yamamoto, not a pitcher I trust at this price, as about a $2 favorite.
0: Yeah, I think the Dodgers win, but you're never really getting a bargain with the Dodgers. Such a public team. I can't really justify laying $2. I don't want to lay the run in half, although if I'm going to lay it, on the road's not a bad place to lay it. Vasquez, I think, is a guy that's hittable. I could understand maybe a Dodgers team total over, but as of now, it's one I'll probably pass here at this price point.
1: All right, Will Hill and I have a similar best bet in NFL divisions. We both bet the Buffalo Bills to win the AFC East at minus 125. The VSiN NFL betting guide is out now. 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
12: 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Gil Alexander, big thank you again to Dustin Sweetelson, who was in this week, for Kelly Bidlin. Kelly will be back on Monday. I will be doing the show from San Francisco on Monday. Let's hope that goes well. A couple things here before we get to Stevie. Stevie Fezzik, by the way, in for a full hour today for Fezzik Fridays. Oh, get ready. Scott Cupp. Man, Scott, I'm sorry, man. I knew somebody was on the wrong end of this. So Scott Cupp put together a boosted three-leg draw parlay. Oh, I know Stevie loves draw parlays, meaning he doesn't at all. But he had Japan draw hit. He was on, that was the one that we were on. He hit the Paraguay draw as well. And guess what the third was? Turkey and the USA, which was about to be a draw until the 98th minute. I mean, the last moment. They were probably blowing the whistle if that ball doesn't go in. It was within a few seconds. It would have paid him a 38-1. Goes by the wayside. Jack Olaquire. Gil, I miss Kelly when he's not around, but I listen to Dustin at night also. So it was great seeing him take Kelly's place. Great shows all week. Yes, love Dustin. Absolutely great having him here. And when I'm off next, I think he's in this chair. Eric Biggio, MLB most wins in July, should be out later today, early tomorrow at William Hill Caesars. Good luck if you've got any live ones in June. Thank you so much, Eric. Appreciate that. We all look forward to getting those and then handicapping away. Fezzik Fridays begins now. Let's go.
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12: Starring Stevie Fezzik The only back-to-back winner of the Hilton Super Contest back in the day. Good morning, sir.
14: When those Earth, Wind, and Fire tickets come in, you got me down, right?
12: Hey, we start with a Fast Times at Ridgemont High reference. Do you see the Earth, Wind, and Fire documentary?
14: I have not. You've told me it's fantastic. God, you know, Barry Manilow is still going strong.
12: Who was it that told me this? Was it Crack who told me this? That Barry Manilow had it. Barry Manilow, for those who don't know, played here at the Westgate for many, many years. But he had I know that he had some issue with his throat that had all of a sudden, because he couldn't sing. And he finally came back the other night, and Crack said someone, like, went on stage, and, like, Barry Manilow, like, freaked out. He was like, he because the guy, like, took a swipe at his sheet music or something. I don't know what
14: really
12: the details. Yeah, but he's okay.
14: I saw him, like, 10 years ago. The thing I loved the most was all these jingles that he did, like A Good Neighbor.
12: Yeah.
14: State Farm is here. You deserve a break today. It's all him.
12: That's
14: McDonald's.
12: All him.
14: Yeah.
12: Was Kit Kat him, too, I think? Give me a break. I think that was him, too.
14: Yeah. I mean, that's
12: Band-Aid was his. That was his big one.
14: Oh, whoa.
12: Stuck on Band-Aid, because Band-Aid stuck on me. That's Barry Manilow.
14: There we go.
12: Yeah. Steve Fezzik, everybody. That's it. You can go now. Steve, let's start with a play. First of all, before we do that, can I get your reaction to this gentleman's three-leg draw parlay?
14: Well, he's doing everything right, so he gets a boost.
12: Yes.
14: All right, so why, my pet peeve, like, that people go parlay crazy, all mm-hmm. right? And the irony is,
12: yeah.
14: throughout the 1990s, no one was playing parlays more than me. I was playing 6, 7, 8, and 10-team parlays
12: they
14: on parlay
12: cards.
14: They called
12: you Mr. Parlay, I believe.
14: It's just because they had stale numbers on their parlay card. So no one has hit more parlays than I have, you know, over the years, including mm-hmm. Bert Osborne. I once hit a $200 10-teamer at South Point. Paid $130,000, shook my hand.
12: When Bert Osborne was running the
14: yes.
12: South Point, yeah.
14: Now under new management, that's not as, winning is not as encouraged.
12: Wow.
14: But
12: really? You're going to say that out front? Okay, go ahead. Continue.
14: I love Bert Osborne. But getting back to Scott's parlays, because he had a boost, it makes sense. By the way, if you have a free play, the poster child of a great free play. Because remember, when you have a free play, they take away your free play, win or lose. All right? So you want to play the biggest dog possible. So a big parlay, a three-teamer at 6-1 or even like, you know, an accumulated draw at 35-1 is a fantastic way to use free plays.
12: I feel like I need to represent my mishpucha here and say to you, oh, yeah, sure, Stevie, like you weren't taking shots.
14: Well, if using my player's card is going to get me kicked out for playing $10, $90 parlay cards,
12: God.
14: as my mom used to say, you're better off without friends like that.
12: Oy vey.
14: Oy vey.
12: Okay. Can we start with a play from you?
14: Absolutely.
12: And what I like about this is, okay, you wouldn't admit this. Early in the season, in May, I want to say, you were betting the Atlanta Braves to win the NL East. Like
14: go!
12: That's right. Go, multiple goes.
14: Atlanta plus 225.
12: Yeah.
14: Atlanta plus 175. Atlanta plus 100. And then Atlanta minus 175.
12: Yeah.
14: Every day, like to quote the movie Meatballs, every day we're eating more and more hot dogs before the hot dog eating contest. And we are eating the Atlanta Braves, who opened up an 8-9-10 game lead.
12: I believe I said to you, Stevie, you know it's May, right? I believe I said that to you. Now, what are you doing now?
14: Well, all right. So some would argue we're a little late to the party, but we're not, because we have this great portfolio of Atlanta dollar cost average still way on the plus side to win the division. So set up the Phillies to win the National League East. Go. We are betting the Phillies plus 230 or more, even plus 225 or more. Why? Everything has changed. The Phillies, who, as Joe Pita once said, that team got old overnight.
12: Yeah.
14: But that team can pitch, you know, and their pitching has been great. And they've cut the lead from like 9 games down to 4 games. And I got to tell you, I'm not sure who should be favored anymore.
12: Yeah.
14: Now, I know Fangraphs has Atlanta winning comfortably still, as does team rankings. But I am very uncomfortable with Atlanta. I'm more than happy. No one else is going to win.
12: Well,
14: the Nats aren't going
12: to
14: win.
12: The Phillies would love to play the Nationals bullpen every night, that's for sure. By the way, I don't know if anybody caught Mark Borchardt on the show yesterday, but one of the things we went over, the Washington Nationals, if you did the bizarro exercise of playing them, favorite or dog, every single game for a unit, they're the most profitable money line team in baseball, but they're also the most profitable first 5 team in baseball. And yesterday was a great example of them winning the first 5 and them getting crushed later. By the way, first 5's the Nationals. Not only are the most profitable team in baseball, they lap the field.
14: Ooh.
12: Second place is like half. The Cleveland Guardians, like half the number of units. But anyway, Phillies took advantage of the bullpen once again win. Let's talk about soccer for a second. U.S. and Turkey. Turkey wins in the 98th minute. And no consequence in terms of the situation and for USA advancing. Turkey was already eliminated. But you thought this was the right spot, the absolute right spot to fade the United States.
14: And to be fair, I got that one right, but I got the U.S. game, the second game wrong, where I said fade the U.S. So, like, I talked to the folks that was over at the Wynn, and they're like, it's all USA. You know, it's like that movie Towering Inferno. It's out of control, and it's heading right for you with the flames going higher and higher. Basically, everyone is betting the U.S. each and every game, and the game didn't mean anything to the U.S. So I sent it out to our group chat, but unfortunately, I wasn't on. $80 fine. Pass posted winner. Yes.
12: Now, if you're scoring at home, we have had references to the 1982 cult classic Fast Times at Ridgemont High, 1979's Meatballs, and I believe Towering Inferno was the 70s as well, was it?
14: O.J. Simpson and a stellar cast.
12: We are bringing in Gen X and Gen Z like nobody's business. Millennials, too. Okay, Crack was on yesterday. I know you listened to his spots. He listens to your spots. There was something he said yesterday that you loved.
14: Oh, you know, people can't seem to distinguish between an absolute Hall of Fame guest versus a good guest. And Crack is a Hall of Fame guest because sometimes he puts little Easter eggs, cryptic things.
12: He does.
14: If you're paying attention. So, like, literally.
12: By the way, before you even continue, sometimes he'll say to me at dinner, he'll be like, even you missed when I said this. So he does do that. Yeah.
14: So just as like an aside, he's like, no one's meeting with more people. He's got more going on than Crack. But like he's at a casino. He's going to dinner. Maybe he's going to John George or wherever he's dining. And he's just going to like take the time to go into the high limit room. Why? Because he's an advantage player and he knows the advantage slots. He knows the advantage video poker. He knows what to look for. Now, he's not going to lay it out for you exactly what he's doing. But by contrast, there's all these other content providers. Oh, big man, big gambler. And every time, I remember one time Frank B.
12: How do they do that? What do they do?
14: Oh, big man, walk around. I know everything. And Frank B. texts me and he goes, Steve, I'm at the Joker's Wild putting in cards against Lupo's people, you know, Stardust. He's like right next to me. I'm not going to mention the gentleman's name, but it was like a long-standing handicapper in Vegas. And he says, so-and-so is playing 96% video poker for quarters. The whole, and it was football season. Like, the whole point of Frank B's post is like, we're all working 80 hours a week. We're so busy during football season. And I get, take the edge off or whatever. But Crack would be like the type of guy, I don't have time to play 101% video poker, yet this guy has time to just chuck away $20 aimlessly, mindlessly playing stupid video poker.
12: It's brutal. No, I was, Crack described it perfectly yesterday, which is three of us with Nifty, we came out of the restaurant, he took us to this one slot machine, I went my way, him and Nifty went another, and then he said, it was, I'll just put words in his mouth, it was at least bothering him enough in his head, or at least was gnawing at him enough that he had to go back to the machine and actually play it. Again, you said, if you're a parent, if you have kids, don't bring them to Vegas in the summer, because yesterday was like 110 or whatever it was. You wanted to add some other places to your list of where they should go?
14: San Francisco area. Or you can just be a bad parent and play 97% video poker.
12: But if you don't have kids, you said, if you're rich, stay at the Wynn.
14: If you're rich and you love sports, stay at Circa. It's fantastic. And hanging out, Forum Shop, Caesars, or Bellagio's. Really good.
12: There you go. More with Stevie. Next.
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12: 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Gil Alexander, Dustin Sweetelson, in for Kelly Bidlin. 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
12: 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Drew Dinsick normally joins us on Tuesday, as he did this week, but because the Wimbledon draw is out, we wanted to wedge him in as quickly as we can on Friday, because he's got stuff to do in his real life as well. So he's kind enough to join us here for 10 minutes. I want to get some NBA thoughts from him, too, but let's start with Wimbledon. Drew, good morning to you, and I was just telling you off air, you and I have been doing these slams for how long now? A long time. I mean, close to half.
34: 5 years?
12: Yeah, close
34: at
12: to
34: least
12: half
34: 5 years.
12: Half a decade at least on this. I don't remember off the top of my head a more bettable group of quarters, men's and women's. Obviously, take the center quarter out, but everything else, not everything else, but most of these other quarters feel bettable to me. You?
34: Yeah, absolutely. And beyond just bettable,
0: They sprinkled in some round one on the men's side of the draw, which is like must-see TV. It's almost like Wimbledon is feeling the World Cup pressure. They're like, yeah, we got to put a couple of absolute must-watch, you know, type of matches early to get people hooked and, you know, to keep them aware that this is going on. Because, I don't remember other instances where I've been that many eyebrow. Whoa! Oh! Wow! Oh! We get to see this early like that. That this is going to be quite fun. Specifically, the potential for the Draper being fit and playing, yes, is super fun. Yes. Him getting drawn in where he did was a fun wrinkle. Djokovic's draw looks awesome. Every step of the way looks outstanding, match wise. Oh yeah, Draper Fritz round one is that's one of the best matches of the entire first week. And it's round one.
12: Draper Fritz could be a quarterfinal, by the way. That's amazing. Wow.
0: Yeah, absolutely. Yeah. And Berrettini, Stan Wawrinka, although, you know, Stan obviously well past his prime and never good on grass. That's still fun. There's a lot of head-to-heads here early in the early going that I'm excited about.
12: Okay, so in the interest of time, let's try to do this rapid fire. Let's throw Q1 out because that's Jannik Sinner. Q2 is the Djokovic. I think you already called your shot here. Djokovic, Auger-Aliassime, Fonseca, Rublev quarter. Djokovic, you think, wins that quarter?
0: I don't, actually. So yeah. For Q1, by the way, I think it's Sinner over Tommy Paul. And I have Sinner at 80% to win his quarter. I'm sorry, 86% to win his quarter. Take that for what you will. I'm not worried about his fitness. He looked fine in his warm-ups, although it's worth pointing out that it is awfully freaking hot again, yes, in Europe right now. Is. Like, so hot that they had cancellations of some of the qualifying matches at Wimbledon because the heat fried the line judging system, which is kind of a funny wrinkle. Q2, I would say Djokovic is on the ropes for me. The fact that he played as well as he did and wasn't able to, you know, get by Fonseca, I think, is a red flag. If I'm going to take a shot in Q2, it's going to be someone in the top half of the quarter, like Alejandro Davidovich-Rakina. I know he always lets down at slam level. He's still really, really good grass player. I think he's going to ultimately be your top half of Q2 representative, bottom half. Djokovic has Tsitsipas in round two. He's got Rinderknecht in round three. He's got Fonseca or Rublev in round four. Brutal. All of those are potential losses for him. So I think that paves a path for Davidovich-Rakina to finally go the distance in his quarter.
12: Q3 is the Alex de Minaur, Ben Shelton quarter with Dimitrov thrown in there. Talking about good grass numbers. What do you like here?
0: Yeah. Give me a shout on Jakub Mensik in that one. Wow. His service game is so spectacular. I think he is going to be a tough out. In general, Shelton's going to be a huge favorite in that corner, and that's fine. I'm just never going to pay a premium to back Ben Shelton. This is the weakest quarter of the draw by margin.
12: Yeah.
0: No one on the top half realistically has a chance, in my opinion. There's probably some people out there who are holding a candle for Matteo Berrettini, but, you know, he'll withdraw at some point or retire at some point. I think Mensik is an interesting look there.
12: But he'll be great looking when he does it, Drew. That's for sure.
0: He will. And his Hugo Boss.
12: That's right.
0: Yeah.
12: Q4, you beat me to it. I don't know what the number is, but Jack Draper, I'm looking for a number on what he is in Q4. And dare I say that first round match, this is the Zverev quarter, by the way, but it's Fritz and Draper in round one. I'm going to say that Draper wins that match and wins the quarter.
0: That's a shout. I would be looking for something in the 20-1 range to back Draper. I know he might win Eastbourne, and then, you know, the value will be gone. But he looks fine to me, and he's a great grass player, and he's obviously going to have the home crowd behind him. The Jiří Lehečka Popperin match round one, didn't mention, looks absolutely awesome. There are just a lot of good informed players in this section of the draw, and that does not include Alexander Zverev, who to me looks injured. If he ultimately makes a deep run here, we shouldn't be surprised, just because obviously the pressure he's handling, you know, a lot of people win their first slam and it's like an exhale, right? And then they just kind of suck for a couple months. Zverev didn't seem to be exhaling as much as he was just like, yes, I am finally recognized for my awesomeness.
12: Yeah.
0: Right. Which is, you know, it's an obnoxious characteristic that he has. But, yeah. But that said, he does look like his back injury is affecting his performance. He was not, supremely impressive at Halle. So I would take on Zverev at price in Q4. And for me, that's kind of looking for a Cerundolo or a Lehechka. Cerundolo, man, we didn't mention him. His Queens performances were awesome.
12: He's got a grass game. All of a sudden, he's got a grass game.
0: He almost beat Nadal back in the day on that when Nadal was fully fit.
12: Yeah,
0: that was kind of his coming out party to me, at least as far as a player goes. And the fact that he won Queens, which is now that's the biggest title of his career. He may be playing with a little bit of wind in his sail. He's got a nice couple of warm-up matches before he would face Lehechka and then Zverev. But Cerundolo can definitely win this quarter at price.
12: All right,
0: but Draper, if you can find 20-1 on Draper, I wouldn't stop anyone.
12: 20-1 to win the quarter, you mean? 20-1 to win the quarter?
0: 20-1 to win the quarter. I think he has about 4.5-5% chance.
12: Yeah, I don't know if you're going to find that number for the quarter, but we'll see what you get. Okay, ladies, let's do economy of words here, Drew, because Q1 we actually have. It's the only quarter we actually have odds on. Oh, all the odds around it. I haven't seen them yet. Okay, Sabalenka plus 180 is the short shot in Q1, but man, Osaka's 8-1, Ostapenko's 20-1, Mohova's plus 650. There's a lot. Andreeva's plus 350. She's the second shot. I feel a little Naomi Osaka vibes here at 8-1.
0: Yeah, I mean, she's proving to be an all-core player at long last. She again could be bitten by the playing so well in Bad Homburg this week, but she's been unstoppable this week. And if she carries that form, she's going to be a problem. I guess the key for me is just betting against Sabalenka at that price. I don't know what's going on between the ears it's not healthy.
12: There's a couple of those ladies at top. Q2 is the Pagula Coco Golf quarter. What's the price on Tatiana Maria, by the way? Who you got here?
0: 38-year-old Tatiana Maria.
12: Yeah.
0: Where is she playing right now? Is she in Eastbourne?
12: Yeah, she got a walkover from
0: Amber
12: today. Yeah.
0: Okay, so Maria Keys is your final there. Yeah, Keys is going to get her, I think. Q2, a lot of support for Pagula right now. Of these names, Iva Jovic is my first look here. I think Q2 is the weakest quarter of the draw. And Coco Gauff is kind of the weakest favorite, I think. You're going to see a pretty decent opportunity to fade her in the second week of this tournament, because her little subsection of the draw is mega weak. So there's going to be a surprise player that comes out of the bottom half of that in the Q2 quarterfinal. And I think Iva Jovic is good enough that she can come through the top half. Although Tatiana Maria is a grass specialist and she's shown why she can have a chance.
12: Q4, I'm going to skip ahead. It feels like we're mocking it to me, but Q3, it's the Serena Williams, Iga Swiatek, Elena Svitolina, Alexandra Ayala quarter.
0: Carolina Pliskova. Just brush right over. No, Pliskova Iga second round match decides the quarter.
12: Wow. Carolina Pliskova Iga second round match decides the quarter. That's if Iga can get by Taylor Townsend. That's a tricky little match. I set the match win total on Serena at 1.5. Serena Williams 1.5. That is my match total, and the draw corroborates that. Drew, who wins the ladies? One word.
0: Oh, man.
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12: 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Take a listen if you want to get down some NFL features as well. We are excited for the NFL here as a network, certainly as a show, Jensen. And we're continuing our countdown already to Canton, Ohio. Broke down the Patriots earlier in the program and the Seattle Seahawks yesterday. Look, some of those futures that are out there
15: that I've been shopping around for to find some good value on. I think I found another one. And I know people, when you see this, you're going to go, well, of course you like Super Dak Prescott, Jensen Lewis. Yeah, I do. And if you go back to our futures draft that we had as a network last year, I picked him at about 10 to 1 to lead the league in passing. Jensen, he's going to lead the league in passing if they don't bench him in the last game of the regular season, which is meaningless against the Giants, and that falls short. So I don't win the contest outright last year, but we scooped some nice profit, nice ROI last year overall in that futures draft. So I'm going back to the well, and it's going to be the same analysis, Jensen, that I gave you this time last year, and that is Dak Prescott. And I found this, by the way, at Bet365, so you can bet this today. Over 3,999 yards and a half and a hook. Can he get 4,000 passing yards here? Okay, we'll do the math over 17 games. He absolutely can, and I believe he absolutely will at minus $1.10, I think is a very fair price point. And the rationale, Jensen, is quite simple. And I gave it last year. Remember, I did not have team totals to bet on last year for the Cowboys before the year. And I said the way I would play it is Dak to potentially lead the league in passing, which he came oh so close to doing. Because last year, if they're going to be good, Dak's going to be great, and he's going to easily exceed this number. And if they're going to be bad, Dak's going to be great, and he's going to easily exceed the number of 4,000 yards. And it's exactly what happened. It was independent of what the rest of the team would look like. It was independent of the defense. And this year, that defense is going to be better. Does Dak have to do more this year? Not necessarily. He just has to be himself. And just, I was thinking about this yesterday when I saw this price point. I mean, if you go back a decade plus now, when Dak came in as a fourth-round pick out of Mississippi State, and they had some guy named Tony Romo playing the position. They drafted this quarterback, Kellen Moore, on the roster as well out of Boise State. And you look at that quarterback room, and you go, well, who's this guy? And then Romo goes down in preseason, and they got to play him, and Kellen Moore gets injured as well. And Kellen Moore becomes a de facto, as a rookie, as a pseudo coach to Dak Prescott. Look at the career paths that have happened, right? Kellen Moore, now the head coach down there with the Saints, and was never really the same guy coming out of college anymore. And it became Dak's job almost by default. That offense over a decade ago, under Jason Garrett, by the way, looks tremendously different than it does now. He has evolved through multiple head coaches, had great success under Big Mike. Who did Big Mike have on the staff? Brian Schottenheimer, who becomes the new guy once Mike McCarthy leaves. And now it looks great under Brian Schottenheimer. He's got weapons. We know about the CeeDee Lambs, and we know about the George Pickens. Javonte Williams has really helped out the run game. The offensive line is really good. You got Ferguson, a tight end. He's got weapons and things built around him. But, Jensen, those names have changed through the years and now over a decade. And the constant has been Super Dak Prescott. It's been Dakota Prescott. And there's no reason to back off this prop now. The only thing that stops this is injury. Because if he plays and he starts 17 weeks, he's going to go over that total and get into the 4,000s again. I think he'll be right there. This is a made man at the quarterback position. Not because I say so, because he's proven it through a decade plus now, Jensen, in the NFL. So one of the elite quarterbacks in the league. I know elite sometimes triggers people one way or the other. The proof's in the pudding. Look at the numbers. They are elite. He is elite. And as long as they keep him upright, I think Dakota Prescott's going to easily excel and get over that number of 4,000 passing yards again this year.
17: Fantastic. You know that I love a little bit of a parlay option when we get to some of the season-long outlook for the NFL. Let's go back to a couple of tried and trues. Let's go back to the Kansas City Chiefs, and let's go back to the Philadelphia Eagles. To make the playoffs for both these teams, yes, a Super Bowl matchup from just a handful of years ago, plus $1.28, sign me up. Obviously, you've got a motivated Mahomes coming off the injury. The golf swing looks great. I think he's ahead of schedule. Even if I have to have Justin Fields for a game, I feel like I'm okay. The schedule actually really breaks well for Kansas City. They are, at least by our VSiN NFL betting guide, 24th toughest of 32. So basically the eighth easiest schedule on the NFL docket this year. Of course, a huge divisional matchup with Denver at home to begin the year, and then they're home again against the Indianapolis Colts. Who's going to play quarterback? Does it matter? Probably not. Then you go to Miami, and then you go to Vegas, and then you come back home against the LA Chargers. Not bad, right? Well, then we get into it a little bit with two tough road tests at Seattle and then at Denver. You're done with the Broncos, Dave. Halfway through the season, you're done. And then you don't see the Chargers again until January of 2027. And then finally, the Raiders at home. And who knows if that game will need to mean anything for the Chiefs, whether it be in the division or if they've already secured a playoff spot. So I think where Andy Reid and company are with Patrick Mahomes and company, if this is indeed the last dance for Travis Kelce, then I think they will empty the tank to try and have one last ride with the old crew. Rinse and repeat. I know it's a team you love to hate, Dave, and I can appreciate it. But bottom line is, I mean, barring something injury-wise, how do the Philadelphia Eagles, now with some of the drama removed, not find their way back to the playoffs? I don't necessarily need them to win the division, although I did pick them to. The schedule lines up really well on paper. They have the second easiest schedule in football, second or third easiest schedule in football, at least by opponents' win percentage. Nice NFC East divisional matchup out of the chute at home against the Washington Commanders. Then on the road for probably a tough test in Tennessee, albeit they should be able to win that game. And then in Chicago, and we'll see what the Bears look like this year. Back home against the Rams, so then you're like, whoa. You're talking about an easy schedule here. Hang on. We'll get there. It kind of gets a little easier from a home standpoint where you get into the middle of this schedule. Dave, they will be home or not travel another time zone from the time that they are there October 4th against the Rams, and then obviously with what they have against Jacksonville with the international contest. You get home from that, then you're home against Carolina from October 18th in Dallas. You're in the Eastern time zone in Washington on November 1st, then back home against the Giants, home against the Steelers, obviously the Big D there on Thanksgiving. So you've got a nice, real easy timeline as far as the body clock, being able to rest and recovery. So barring something unforeseen, Dave, I think both Philly and Kansas City are destined for at least 10 wins, maybe more, depending on what they look like. That was easy enough for me to get to a playoff parlay at plus $1.28 of the Chiefs and the Eagles to go back to playing playoff football.
15: Looking good, Billy Ray. Feeling good, Lewis. One of my favorite movies growing up was Trading Places, and with Eddie Murphy and Dan Aykroyd. And I would say this, if you go back, you mentioned the Rams game with the Eagles last year, Trading Places. If we don't get one of the worst beats, at least ATS last year, with the blocked field goal that's returned for a touchdown, somehow the Rams not only don't win the game, they don't cover that number. Think about that in the context, Jensen. If the Rams win that game, they're probably going to have home field advantage, and maybe it's so not true. Seattle that we're talking about today as the reigning defendings. That game this year, again, week four, is going to be massive early in the year. And as much flack as I want to give a guy like Nick Sirianni, I think you got to give him his flowers too, because he's had a lot of changing of the guard now at offensive coordinator and seems to figure it out. I know he's a lightning rod. I know he's a punching bag there in Philadelphia. And I know sometimes they can't wait to run that guy out of town. I kind of hope they do run him out of town, because I think he could do far worse than Nick Sirianni in the body of work he's put in Philadelphia. So, yeah, as much as it pains me to say, Jensen, I'm picking up what you're putting down. You got to respect what the man has actually accomplished. Okay, when we come back, the man accomplishes a lot right here in the program. It's Lou Finocchiaro. He's got some UFC picks for a UFC Baku. We'll discuss that all next, coming up here on VSiN by the Books.
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27: You wanted to be cool, which led you to smoking, which led to a pack a day. Then you met that special someone, which led to starting a life with them.

0: Late goal nullified for offside. Cape Verde has advanced, smallest nation ever to do so. After a third straight tie, this time 0-0 against Saudi Arabia, Spain won its group 1-0 over Uruguay, which is eliminated. Victories for Senegal, which is still alive, and for France, which is 3-0. The group stage ends on Saturday. In the WNBA, Chicago ripped Portland 124-94, 30 points for Camilla Cardoso. Scottie Scheffler shot a second round 60 and leads in Connecticut by two strokes. To baseball, Milwaukee won its fifth straight, 6-2 over the Cubs. White Sox 22-1 winners against Kansas City. Padres beat the Dodgers 7-1.
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5: Mainly clear skies overnight with a low of 54. Northerly winds around 5 miles per hour. Daytime highs approaching 79. Saturday, ample sunshine expected. I'm meteorologist Paul Frombly with your weatherology forecast on 95.3 and 99.1 The Score. Right now, 54.
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10: We are back, first strike here on VSiN. Dave Ross alongside Gumby Vreeland. Dan Vreeland back in the program today. Of course, Rob Moran is going to join us as well to get El Modelo and get his numbers here from UFC Baku. Should be a pretty amazing main event here. Rafael Fiziev taking on Manuel Torres in this main event. Dan, it's great to have you back on, my friend. We love catching up with you. And if memory serves, UFC Baku and you, it's a pretty good marriage made, correct?
11: Yeah, UFC Baku was historically good to me last year. Daily Fantasy, all the good stuff. Yeah, yeah. I am a huge fan of Baku, Azerbaijan.
10: And by the way, again, it's one of those time changes. People are going to have to adjust the body clock and get the betting clock in there. Get those bets in early here on the stateside before we get to UFC Baku over the weekend. How do you do that, Dan, on the East Coast? What time are you setting your alarms for? Are you getting up for all the prelims?
11: First of all, I have kids, so I'm up at 5 a.m. anyway. They have a different internal clock than most human beings do. So a 9 a.m. start time on the East Coast, that is music to my ears.
10: Oh, it's a piece of cake for you, Dan. You got no problem with that. Okay, you know the question I'm going to ask you before we break into each individual fight that we like in the main card for sure. And that's the favorite fight that you can't wait to watch and your favorite fight that you can't wait to bet.
11: So the favorite fight to watch, you know, obviously the main event is really exciting. Like, I'd be crazy if I didn't mention that Fiziev and Manuel Torres is going to be sick. But on the undercard, Daniil Donchenko versus Theodore Bergeron. Mm-hmm. Daniil Donchenko, first of all, just like an absolute violence monster. The guy comes forward. I mean, like, he was bleeding out of his face when he won his last fight and, like, didn't seem to care. And Bergeron, even though he's a late replacement for Andreas Gustafsson, even though he's a late replacement for him, he's a really exciting kickboxer. He's had a little bit of trouble with his grappling in the past, which I think might be his undoing here. But as long as these two are standing, this is going to be a lot of fun. And then my favorite one to wager on, I love Eric Nolan's spot here as an underdog here against Farman Khasanov.
10: Wow.
11: I think Khasanov is just kind of the favorite because he's the local guy. But if you watch Eric Nolan, like, first of all, he got a really tough first assignment in fighting Baysinger Sergeyev on short notice. I think it was like 3 days notice he had to take that fight. And really, he torched him in the first round. He had really good hands. He hit Sergeyev hard a couple of times. All of his fights in CFFC have had him face planning opponents and looking really good doing it. And Khasanov, if you've seen his stuff for LFA, like, maybe not the most adept striker. So as long as Nolan can keep the feet here, plus 150, which is where I see him hovering around, is a great number.
10: By the way, the under in that fight, 2.5 rounds here, it's juiced heavily to the under at $1.88 is what I'm seeing here as we discussed this on a Wednesday. And you mentioned that number for Nolan, the plus side, plus $1.45, $1.50 out there. Shop around for the best dog price here. Do we get this thing inside the distance as the number would allude with that big juice headed to the under?
11: Yeah, I think if you like the Eric Nolan side, it just absolutely you could play the under as long as you're on that side. I think if you do like Hasanov here, if you're on the opposite side of me, this is a fight that will probably go the distance. No one is really tough, even though we got taken out by Sir Sergeyev there. But like, you know, Hasanov, not as much

0: of a finisher, so Sirkaev is probably going to have to grind this one out. So if you're with me and you like Nolan, you should like the under as well.
1: By the way, Dan, I mean, we've said this every time that we have you on the program through the years. You attack some of these fights that are off the beaten path better than anybody that I know in this space. That's why I love these conversations with you. You mentioned Theodore Bergeron against Danchenko as a short-term replacement here, quick replacement for Bergeron. He is plus 380. The under is plus $1.05 for 7.5 minutes, slightly juiced to the over at $1.35. You mentioned if they stand and trade, it's going to be just one that's fun to watch. Does that tell me we don't see a second round if they do stand and trade?
0: You know, I think actually with as durable as Danchenko is, there is a chance we go a little bit deeper into it. But I also kind of feel like in this fight, if you're looking for a way to get some value on it and you don't like the dog side, like I don't, perhaps the best way to get at this is the submission prop. So Danchenko, who is not known as a submission guy, if he gets tagged one time here by Bergeron, he does have the grappling to bring it to the ground. We saw him do it in the tough finale, and he does have a submission threat as well. So, like, with only two career submissions, but you can get him plus 750 to finish this one by sub. Bergeron has shown issues with his grappling defense in the past. I kind of think Danchenko could get it done there.
1: I like it. All right, very quickly, before we get to the main card here, G. Masumoto is going to open up this card. I mean, this is how deep this UFC Baku card is. He's a $1.55 betting favorite. Also on the prelims, we got Nurzultan Ruzaboyev is back on this fight card. He's over a $2 betting favorite. So some guys out there maybe going to be fighting a little bit earlier than what we're accustomed to seeing them fight. Out of those two favorites, which one do you think might be in the most danger of being upset?
0: You know, I think Matsumoto, but I don't think necessarily it has to do with his skill set. Both of these guys are probably two of my favorite parlay pieces, as long as they fight their fight. And with Ruzaboyev, there's less of a problem with worrying about him fight his fight because he's fighting a guy who will stand and trade with him, right? And that's what he wants. He's going to throw the big right hand. He's going to probably knock Poliev out. But with Matsumoto, he just has a way of, like, frustrating me with his fighting style, his fight IQ. He just does some dumb stuff sometimes. And Almakhan is the type of guy who could take advantage of some of those circumstances, win minutes of that fight, and ultimately, like, maybe win a really terrible split decision or something like that. So I personally like Matsumoto as long as he fights his style of fight. But you do have to be worried because sometimes he just doesn't do that.
1: Yeah, I think that's probably the way I'm going to play it, Dan, is look to Masumoto, but in a parlay with Ruzaboyev here as the favorites, try to get that down around even money instead of laying the $1.55 here with Gene, who we do like, but can be very frustrating, certainly from a betting perspective. All right, let's get to this main event because Rafael Fiziev back in there against Manuel Torres. You know, I went back and, you know, watched the Torres destruction of a guy like Grant Dawson, who I really like as a wrestler, and he couldn't get the takedown. And then all of a sudden, you're standing up with Torres, and it did not end well. Well, Fiziev's not going to take anybody down, right? He's going to be standing. We wouldn't think against Manuel Torres. Do we get a Rock'em Sock'em Robots fight? I know it's a main event, potentially five rounds, but you see where this total is sitting. And Dan, it's telling us at 1.5 in a main event that this fight's not going to go very long in UFC Baku.
0: Yeah, I kind of don't think it's going to go very long either. And I actually disagree with you on the Fiziev side. I think we are going to see him shoot takedowns. He shoots more takedowns than I think most people realize when you go back and you look at, like, you know, how many he's whiffed on and how many he's hit in the past. Like, the number kind of shocks me and how surprising it is. And especially when he's up against a striker, you know, we saw it against Justin Gaethje. You know, he did want to get to the takedown. I do think ultimately, though, it's probably his undoing in this fight because, like, you know, as we've seen time and time again with Manuel Torres, like, if you choose to grapple with Manuel Torres, you kind of wind up in a bad spot, right? Like,
1: right.
0: You kind of wind up gassing yourself out, getting hit too much. All of those types of things wind up putting you in the worst spot possible. And so for me, I kind of think Fiziev would be in a better circumstance to just stand and trade and go Rock'em Sock'em Robots. I kind of think he gets hit once or twice and feels a little woozy, remembers what happened in the last fight where, you know, he, again, was kind of up against a younger, faster striker and, you know, got knocked out.
1: Yeah.
0: I think he might decide that I don't want to do this again. I don't want to get in this circumstance, and it probably digs him an even deeper hole.
1: That's the intriguing part for me when you're coming off a vicious knockout like the one he's suffering. By the way, I thought he won the first round, and then second round, that the size and the length that we saw, certainly from the Brazilian side, was just way too much for a guy like Fiziev. Now, if we're getting to it, could we get to an over? It is juiced slightly at $1.40, 7.5 minutes to get to that over. If he shoots, to your point here, Dan, in the first round, I'd like that better as an over better to say, hey, we can get some stall time here. Maybe Torres can't flip the script on the ground. We get a stalemate on the ground for at least the first 5 minutes. Is that the only way we get to an over? Is if we do shoot and get a successful takedown, at least maybe we struggle a little bit in the clinch and or on scrambles to elongate this fight a little bit?
0: You know, I think your point about him winning that first round, I think is a reason to like be over here, right? Because like, you know, it isn't that he's, you know, getting starched in the first 30 seconds of the fight or, you know, looking like he's completely outmatched from the get-go. It's just that like, once people have sort of figured out his range and he is a stockier guy for this division, especially against a guy like Manuel Torres.
1: Yep.
0: He is a guy who, you know, takes a second to figure out. He spins, he moves a bunch, and he wastes a lot of energy, especially if he's shooting takedowns and stuff. So I kind of think Manuel Torres over 1.5 is kind of the play, right? Because, like, if Fiziev is going to fall apart in this fight, it is probably not going to be until 7.5 minutes in.
1: I tend to like that play here. I'm probably going to be on the Torres side with you as well and look to that over 7.5. And again, this isn't Mauricio Hoofy that he's in there against. We understand that, but nobody else is in that division. So very, very different here for Fiziev. So hopefully he can extend this fight a little bit longer on. We got Shara Bullitt back in here, and Shara Magomedov is going to be taking on Michel Pereira. And I saw some people saying, who is Michel Pereira these days? What's happened to him? And you're looking at him now. He's a big underdog against Shara Bullitt at plus 280. And we know how explosive a guy like Michel can be. And then after a round, Danny, that explosion is not as explosive anymore. Can Shara Bullitt weather the storm for 5 minutes, pick him apart on the outside with those kicks and the length? And the longer this fight goes, you think that would favor the favorite here, who's a 355 betting favorite.
0: Yeah, and I would just say this, too. I agree with you on the what is Michel Pereira at this point in time, right? Because on one hand, yeah, I mean, like, he could be a guy in this division who you have to keep an eye out for. And also, he's even worse than Gian Matsumoto in terms of his, what are you doing? You know, because it's sometimes it's a backflip off the cage. Sometimes he's grappling really smartly. And actually, I think he would be a favorite in this fight if I could be confident that he would shoot a takedown and try to take this guy's back, right? Because, like, we've seen him do that, right? Was it Oleshejuk? He submitted a round and a half. And, like, his grappling is really good, especially when you blend it in with the craziness that's happening on the feet. And if he didn't embrace Shara Bullitt in a crazy stand-up war, I'd love him to win this fight. I don't trust him to do that, though. I trust him to do a backflip in 3 spinning attacks and then be tired. So, like, in the end of the day, yeah, I'm probably going Shara Bullitt here. I don't think I love his value where it currently sits. And it's kind of hard to, like, pencil in what we think is going to happen here, right? Like, even if you wanted, like, the over 1.5, I got to imagine we're not getting a great line on there. Over 2.5, I don't know if I can trust, you know, like, it's just like a really, really bizarre fight because Michel Pereira always brings one.

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13: I'm looking at the return of the King of Kung Fu here, and Nassim Sadikov's back in this matchup here. Mateus Camilo, right now, Sadikov is minus 238, and the comeback here in Camilo's side is plus $1.95. That total is sitting at 2.5 rounds. It is juiced heavily to the under at $1.66, which shows us finishing potential. How do you see this fight breaking down?
14: I actually love the dog money on Camilo here. I think he's a guy who I think is being vastly underrated based on his loss to Gabe Green. And I know that loss to Gabe Green, in retrospect, everybody looks back at it. How often is great Gabe Green even fighting? Does that seem like a guy he shouldn't lose to? But like, watch the fight. He dominates the whole first round with the grappling, beats the hell out of Gabe Green. And the second round, he's dominating with the grappling again, goes to put in his hooks and forgets to put him in as he falls off the top and loses that fight as a result. You know, it's really one mistake over, you know, whatever it was, 8 minutes of fight time that cost him that fight. And when you look at Sadikov, I know he's got the OV at the end of his name, so people automatically assume the guy knows how to grapple. But, like, he has had a lot of issues with his grappling in the past. You know, when you watch Terrence McKinney take him down basically at will, you know, in that fight, or, you know, any of his other fights, he's been held against the cage, even all the way back when you look at him in Contender Series, or, you know, Evan Elder got him down. I think there's a real path to Camilo just, like, beating him up on the mat or beating him up against the fence without him being able to circle away or get himself off or dig his underhooks and let his hands go, because that's the type of fight that we know Sadikov wants. And I don't think that it's the fight that Camilo brings. So as long as Camilo doesn't make that mistake, I think there's real money on his underdog line. And I said submission prop before at 750 for Donchenko. 13-1 on Kamio. I'm just going to throw it out into the ether.
13: Wow.
14: Because I do believe his grappling is really good and Sadikov is overrated in that. 13-1 might be worth a sprinkle.
13: I like that sprinkle there, Danny. All right, let's talk about another dog. See if I can get you interested in Charles Johnson, the veteran back in there against the Sioux Almabayev. Almabayev is a massive favorite here, minus 258. We know how game a guy like Charles Johnson is. Now, you got the American going over to Baku. I wonder how that's going to play out first and foremost. Should he be over a $2 betting underdog here?
14: Yeah, as much as I love Charles Johnson, I mean, I love talking to the guy. I love watching the guy. Like, he's just such a fun fighter.
13: Absolutely.
14: On the same token, I have a really tough time picking him against the guy who's as good of a grappler as Asu Almabayev. Almabayev has only really struggled to control fights against Manel Cape, who is arguably maybe the best fighter in the flyweight division.
13: Agreed.
14: Right now. You know, we just watched him dismantle Kyoji Horiguchi in, like, pretty much one of the more violent ways I've ever seen Horiguchi be. So, like, For that to be Almabayev's only loss in the grappling dominance against guys who have pretty good grappling defense too. You know, like, he outgrappled Alex Perez in that fight before finishing him with a submission. You know, he took Jose Ochoa down 7 times in that fight. You know, he dealt with Mateus Nicolau's grappling. Like, the guy just has really exceptional grappling. And I know Charles Johnson's been able to stay away from it, but I do think the level of grappler that he's been able to stay away from in terms of the grappling, not quite Almabayev. So I do kind of favor Almabayev here. And if you're trying to make it look maybe not so drastic at a negative 250, because, you know, fading Charles Johnson at negative 250 feels kind of wrong all the time.
13: Right.
14: You know, it's an over, right? Like, because Almabayev's not going to go in there and submit Charles Johnson, I don't think. So, like, you just take Almabayev by decision, and it starts to look like a lot more realistic of a line of what you wanted.
13: Yeah, closer down to a pick, about $1.20. I think you can get that price point down to $1.15, depending on your book. Almabayev by decision feels like the right read there if we're not live on the dog there. Are we live on the Hulk as a dog with Bruno Ferreira back in there against Ikram Aliskarov? And right now you can look at Ikram, and he is, I'm seeing over a $2 betting favorite right now, $3 betting favorite, 305. And on the Hulk, you're coming back on 245 on Bahara. Bruno, we know how violent he can be in there, but again, I think the cardio is the issue, and that's why this is sitting at 1.5. It is due slightly to the under at $1.20. Is it the same deal that if you like the Ferreira side, you look to the under, and if you like Ikram, you might look to the over?
14: I actually like Ikram on the under too. I personally think Ikram Aliskarov has kind of shocking power. I think people forget how hard this guy can hit sometimes. You know, we saw him finish Muniz. Granted, that was a TKO. But like, go back and watch his finish of Phil Hawes. Like, he has got really, really good power and really good TKOs too. And Fajita's not used to being the nail on the mat.
13: Right.
14: You know, like, when he gets taken down, he's never really been that. And in addition to that, I don't want to say he's got a weak chin, because the people who have knocked him out, Gregory Robocop Rodriguez, you know, the Ruzaboyev, who we just talked about having a pretty big right hand, like, big punchers who have knocked him out in the past, but like, he's been cracked twice pretty violently, and he's gone out in those fights too.
13: Yes.
14: So, like, you know, that's a cumulative effect, and it wasn't really all that long ago when he got knocked out by Robocop. That was March, right? So we're talking about like 3 months ago he was knocked out in less than a half a round, right? So Ikram Aliskarov, a guy who's kind of got sneaky power, good TKOs, has the ability to wrestle and deal with the grappling if Fajita does try to bring it there, because, you know, he's got some subs in his own right. I kind of think Ikram in the under is the play here, or if you want to get real cute, like, because he's not going to go for a submission, the TKO prop is probably right there.
13: Yeah, and you're right about Bruno, man. It's been violent the way it's gone out the last couple of times. It could be a third time here, and maybe that under play still is money well spent, $1.20 on the under, a round and a half. You know, look back at Abusa Magomedov when he came in. I think they threw him in there with Sean Strickland. I mean, think about that when you look back just a couple of years ago. And now the lefty and Miguel Olajechuk's going to be back in there. This is one of the tighter fight lines that we see on here right now. Magomedov is $1.18. The comeback on Olajechuk is $1.02. And again, 7.5 minutes, it tells you more violence is coming from these sharpshooters here. Is this going to be a fight? And again, Abus, I think the question is cardio. The deeper a fight goes, but the same thing you could say about Olajechuk. Is this going to be 7.5 minutes of violence one way or the other?
14: You know, I'm not quite sure what goes on here, but I do think that, you know, to your point, Abus, and I'm not even sure it's cardio, actually. I think it might be will. Because he's a guy who I think, you know, when he's been able to just dominate from the early part of the fight, right? obviously it looks great. You know, the Warley Alves is fine. I mean, you could talk about eventually submitting Bruno Fajardo, who we just talked about,
13: right.
14: You know, kind of not being good at being the nail. But the guys he's all beat are guys who kind of wilt and succumb to his will, right? Warley Alves, who's like, first of all, really small for that division anyway. Bruno Fajardo, we just talked about having a terrible gas tank. Michel Pajardo, who fights like a knucklehead. You know, like, it's like three guys he beat right in a row who are all kind of questionable. And then all of the people he struggled with are people with good willpower who move forward at a good clip. Sean Strickland, Cap Ohio, Joseph Pfeiffer. You know, like, all of those guys are super good too, right? Like, they're all legit top five guys, and one of them's the champ right now. But they're also guys who have a toughness about them.
13: Yeah.
14: I kind of think Olashenchuk matches that, right? Olashenchuk is a guy, especially since he's moved to the Fighting Nerds, because despite being Polish, he's a fighting nerd now down in Brazil. Since moving to the team, he's 3-0. You know, he beat the hell out of Cedricus Dumas, which I don't know what that says. You know, he absolutely torched Gerald Meerschaert, which again, I don't know much that says. But then the way he went in and just brawled with Marc-Andre Barrio, with Powerbar, like, he showed that he has that toughness and that ability to come forward. So it totally wouldn't surprise me if Abus comes out here and puts it on him in the first round and looks really dominant doing it. I'm going to be looking at the live line after the first round, because that's where I think the real value is going to be at.
13: Danny, you know, I got to ask you about the big card coming up. And by the way, I want to get your thoughts very quickly. We just had the White House card. I thought it was as good as they could do it, right? And then it's going to bring a lot more eyeballs to the sport. What I love about this card at UFC Baku is for old timers like us who've been around the block, and you get, like, we're really intrigued about these fights. The casual's probably not. And this is not a knock on you if you're new to First Strike, if you're new to UFC, this is not a knock. But we understand that this fight card, while it's sexy to people like you and me, might not be to the masses. Then we go back to Conor McGregor against Max Holloway, and boom, here comes everybody else into a fight like that for obvious reasons, name recognition, history of the sport, all that stuff. How are you sizing that up? Because when the numbers came out, I felt like, what am I missing? I got to back Conor despite the layoff at how big he looks, and we've seen Max sometimes be physically overmatched. And then as we've gotten closer, the money has come in on Conor. The numbers have come down. I'm almost wondering, is it a price point play now on Max that we could look at and go, ooh, he might just be able to piece up Conor. And now that the numbers come down, it seems a little bit more advantageous.
14: Yeah, I think that, and I think the under is really in play. I think the possibility of him getting Conor McGregor out of there is really high. You know, we mentioned the layoff. We mentioned, you know, the fact that he's been beat up. Is his head in the game? You know, there's so many, you know, question marks around Conor McGregor. But the one thing that we don't have a question mark is Max Holloway knows how to put an insane pace on people, a pace that nobody's ever seen before. And now you're telling him he barely has to cut weight. You're going to tell him that he can basically come in at his walk around weight and put one of the most impressive cardio fights you've ever seen together. I think this fight will wind up at the end of the day looking like Max Holloway versus Calvin Kattar. I think it is going to be a 400 strike showdown, and it might only take him two rounds to get there. I think he's going to put a pace on Conor that Conor is definitely not ready for. And especially like a bulked up Conor too. If you put a pace on him, what's his cardio going to like look like 7 minutes into that fight? I can't imagine it looks great.
13: So funny, because, you know, we're going to have Rob Moreno on here. Rob knows when this fight came out, I was like, oh my God, I'm going to get Conor McGregor at over a $3 betting underdog. And now as the months have gone on and I've seen this number come down and I'm going, oh, I only have to lay 236. The price point makes everything. I might end up, I haven't picked it yet, but I might end up on the Max side. And I'm picking up what you're putting down, Dan. Here, and I think the first upset on this conversation today is that my beard was longer than yours. That was a big plus money if you had that one. I'm going to get mine cut.
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13: We continue First Strike here on VSiN, Dave Ross and Rob Moreno. El Modelo back in the house. My man, great to see you once again this week. We know that there's a lot of things going on in the network right now. 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
22: 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But you got to check out the guide. The boys put in a lot of work. You as well. Great stuff in there. Great stuff in there. I actually really like your play on the over on the Dolphins, by the way.
13: Over 4.5. Let's go, baby. That's a freebie for everybody watching, listening on First Strike.
22: That's all you get.
13: Great conversation, as always, with Dan Gumby Vreeland in the last segment. We were talking about that main event, of course, with Rafael Fiziev against Manuel Torres, UFC Baku. You got to get up early. depending on where you are in the country here on a Saturday morning. But this fight card's really good. And again, you know, we're coming on the heels of last week, maybe a card that we liked and we nailed with Menel Kopp, getting that done in the main event last week. Back there at UFC Apex, coming on the heels of the White House card. This card really is really sneaky deep and really good for people that are invested in the company and in the fight game like we are. But that main event, that total sitting at 1.5, and I'm wondering what the numbers are showing you, because Fazeev's a guy I normally don't want to fade. I find myself leaning towards the Torres side at a really small price point.
22: So Fazeev is a guy, man, I've been on the wrong side before, but I've been on the right side as well. It's interesting because he kind of needs this win, right? Like, I know his recent losses are to absolute monsters in the divisions. I mean, there's no shame in losing to I mean, especially looking back, two losses to Justin Gaethje, Mauricio Hufi recently. You know, he had the leg injury against Matisse Gamrot, but, you know, right, looking back, you know, he's 1-4 in his last five, just a victory against Ignacio Bahamondes. So this feels like a must win for his situation as far as like sticking around in the rankings. You know, UFC did their new rankings and I checked out their meta rankings. Rafael Fazeev drops out of the top 15 in the new version of their rankings. I don't know what their metrics are, but 1-4 doesn't help. That's for sure. And Fazeev, you know, the thing with Manel Torres is he is a tough dude. I mean, you're talking about a guy, he has one decision his entire MMA career. Everything else is first rounds, most of them victories, but he does have first round losses as well. So, and we've seen other UFC fighters that way. They kind of bang or bust. And yes, every UFC fight he's had has been a first round finish, including his only loss. XR percentage for Fazeev, unfortunately, it's ticking down, right? It's down at 47% right now, but the fights he's been in has kind of produced that number, right? I mean, you go I believe they were main events. So you go 2-5 round fights with Justin Gaethje where you're getting your face beat up, yep, your XR percentage is going to drop, right? And his striking metrics kind of reflect that. So he lands 4.71 significant strikes per minute, but he has a negative differential. So he's eating 4.84 per minute. And that's a dangerous game against a striker like Manuel Torres, who, by the way, both these guys spent 80%+ at distance. So this is a striking match, but there is some sneaky grappling, as you mentioned, with Gumby. But yeah, Manuel, back to the striking. His output is 6.69 significant strikes per minute with a positive 2.36 differential. So he actually dishes way more than Rafael and he's absorbing a tick less than Rafael. Mm. He's got a reach advantage. It's all kind of there. He's got power as well, obviously. I mean, you're talking about 4 knockdowns in just 6 UFC fights, I think. In the wrestling department, you know, at first, I totally saw what you saw in Fazeev. Not a big grappling guy. I mean, 44% right, control rate, even 50% only for Manuel. Both of them have 90% takedown defense. But Rafael Fazeev, in his last victory against Ignacio Bahamondes, he took him down 4 times. And that was part of the reason he won. And I remember that because part of my analysis at the time was Fazeev, his only path to victory is if he takes him down, and he only has 4 takedowns at the moment. He doubled his takedowns in that one fight, and it worked for him. Now, Manuel, you know, I'm glad Gumby hit on it, but I think his takedown defense should be sharp enough to force Rafael to struggle here. Mm. And when I run the numbers, it falls on Manuel Torres when he was a dog. I haven't run it as him being not that he's a favorite, but right, the numbers obviously have moved around. I mean, this morning he's minus 105. I did see him minus 110 yesterday. I was able to get him plus 100. He still was at Circa yesterday. I'm not sure this morning, but so as a live dog, I took him at plus 100. I think there's a path there. I mean, I know Fazeev is kind of, you know, he's going to have kind of a home crowd situation going for him.
13: Sure.
22: But I don't know if that bothers Manuel, especially for a guy who doesn't really bother himself with the judges' scorecards.
13: No, he doesn't. I lean towards the Torres side. It's not an official play for me. I'm still seeing $1.05 that I can grab. Got to lay $1.05 here. I don't see that even money out there, the number you got, which is really good. But I do think still inside that playable price point here, obviously with the 5 cents difference here. And look, I love Fazeev. I love his fighting spirit. I just wonder if some of that's been taken out in those losses to Gaethje, right? Taken out a little bit against Mauricio Hufi in the nature of those knockouts. And I do wonder, Rob, at some point, like, if you're up there and we know the way Torres is going to come out there aggressive, if you're like, man, here we go again, right? I keep getting in here with these killers. And maybe they're not a, Torres isn't a household killer like Gaethje and Hoofy is becoming, but yet still, maybe for everybody else out there, he's going to know quickly that this is another bull that's coming at him. So he better wrestle, I think is the point. Maybe he watched First Strike before the Bob Mundus fight and he saw your numbers and said, you know what? I got to listen to Rob Moreno and I better wrestle because if I don't, I'm going to get knocked out. And that's what's happening. So to me, if I lean towards the over 1.5, which I do, that would incorporate that wrestling, that at least he's attempting the takedowns. Even if he doesn't get it, maybe we're burning clock up against the cage side here in a scramble situation here, and Torres is fighting off the takedown, and we're running clock, running clock, running clock. And then if he gets a takedown, I don't know that Fasiev has got a big advantage on the ground either, as Gumby was saying, but that could be good for a stalemate if they get on the ground and all of a sudden they're struggling for position and both guys are about equal on the ground. That gets the clock ticking too. So I'm going to be holding my breath that it's not a firefight for the first 5 minutes here. And then hopefully I think Torres eventually later stages of the second, if not the third, might be able to get Fazeev out of there. And that's kind of been the trend lately with Fazeev. The longer it's been going, and has not been great for him either. Even though Torres gets stuff done early, hold your water for five, get in that second round, get past two and a half minutes there, Rob, and we might be able to cash both tickets.
22: I like that. I mean, you're right. Fazeev, if he implements that similar game plan, whether it's successful or not, you just need him to implement the game plan.
13: That's it.
22: And of course, with a guy who finishes his fights in the first round, you're going to want to test that theory early before he gets you out of there. So as you said, you're hoping Fazeev at least attempts a couple takedowns, which, hey, that just burns the clock, right? Hopefully he just pushes him up against the fence and there's a little bit of time just wasted and you're just staring at that clock and you just want to hear the snap of the 10 seconds and you're like, there we go, first round out of the way. Let's burn 230 in the next one. But I think that can be live as long as Fazeev doesn't get into that early firefight, obviously.
13: If I get on a plane over there to UFC Baku, I'd just yell in the first round, what's the rush? Slow it down. Take your time, boys. We got five rounds if we need them. What's the model showing you the year without Asu Almabayev against Charles Johnson? Talked about this obviously with Gumby. You know, I don't like to fade Charles Johnson. One, because I like him. Two, he's very I'd say competitive. Number E, win, lose, or draw. This is normally not a guy that you're gonna push around inside that octagon. He's normally there for 15. Is he a live dog via the numbers, or is Almabayev the right side here?
22: So you're right. I think most people are a fan of Charles Johnson. Here's a guy who's he's got fun in the cage, right? He's a fun guy to watch. He's got a spark to him, and he has flashes of a great fighter in there. But I don't know if this is the right recipe for him. He does have a 5-inch reach advantage, which helps his striking metrics, right? He's 4.77 significant strikes landed per minute, 0.75 differential, so he only absorbs 4. The issue is, and kind of going to that XR percentage, is he's kind of also kind of bang or bust. He's got a 52% XR percentage. And you can see in his record, the decision fights are kind of what he ends up losing. Fights that if he can't get this fight out of there quickly, he ends up losing. It's almost like he can't figure out how to win every single 5 minutes that he's in the cage. Almabayev, very low striking. It's not his game plan. 2.31 significant strikes landed per minute, but 0.32 differential. He's only absorbing 1.99 per minute. And against a guy like Johnson, who's got some sneaky power,
13: yeah,
22: that's how you survive that, right? And if you're not going to land strikes, what are you going to do? And Almabayev's going to look to grapple. I mean, he's got an 89% control rate on the ground and clinch time. 47% of his ground time is in a controlling position as well. 27 takedowns, only 43% takedown accuracy, but he's attempting about 7 takedowns per 5 minutes. So he's going to be aggressive. And Gumby talked about it. Charles Johnson does have respectable takedown defense, 69%, but it's against not superior grapplers, just like them.

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3: All right, we mentioned the NFL betting guide is out right now. So again, if you're not a VSiN Pro subscriber, you should be by now. You're going to see all of our picks out there. You did something fun this week for the show where I believe you ran this by AI, and your favorite football teams out there, if there were a fighter, has the computer spit out some data that might analyze what fighter might fit the profile of a football team.
4: Some people might get feel disrespected if depending on their favorite football team.
3: I love that.
4: We'll see what happens though. Okay. I'll start this off, but I have the New York Jets, famed, you know, team there. Yeah. Patty Pimblett gets put as
3: Patty
4: the equal.
3: Pimblett? I'm a Jets fan.
4: Let me tell you the rationale. It says a massive fan base, enormous hype, solid enough, but will always continue to lose the big ones. Everyone talks about them more than they probably deserve, it says.
3: Oh, AI, I am disrespected for the Patty Pimblett side, not for the Jets. Patty should never be associated with the football Jets. He's way better than the Jets. AI has got that one stone cold wrong. Patty Pimblett went 5 hard rounds with Justin Gaethje, and we saw Ilya Topuria. We were all putting in the Hall of Fame. He still might get there. Couldn't even get off the stool after the 4th. Not disrespecting Topuria, but pointing out that Pimblett was tough enough. Scousers don't get knocked out. The Jets get knocked out all the time, Rob Moreno. AI, you're wrong. Patty Pimblett is way above the New York football Jets.
4: All right, so we're 0-1.
3: 0-1.
4: Here we go. The Cincinnati Bengals.
3: Ooh.
4: Sean O'Malley.
3: Wow.
4: So flashy, stylish, impossible not to watch, burst onto the scene with big moments, and they keep finding ways to stay relevant when the hype begins to fade. The ceiling is legitimately elite. Do you agree?
3: I think they got it right. I think they got it right. And I think this is good for both the Bengals and for the Sugar Show.
4: Yes.
3: Because you're right. It felt like the Sugar Show, not to say popularity, but the hype train was slowing down, right? All of a sudden, and we go, well, is Sean O'Malley still this elite guy? And it took the White House card to remind some people out there, and Sugar envisioned it, what he's going to do, the salute. And he did all of that. That does feel like Joe Burrow, right? Like, and Joe has been that close to a championship. I know Sean has won a title, but that close against the Rams, right? So I think it's a really good comparison. I think that's like a positive. I think if you're Sean O'Malley and you're watching this, you're going, yeah, that's a good comp. And if you're Joe Burrow and the Bengals, you're going, yeah, I like that comp too, because that guy was champion. I know he fell, but now maybe he's back ascending again. Maybe the Bengals fell, got injured, back ascending again this year. I like that one. I think it works for both parties.
4: All right, we're 1-1 here. This one's interesting. The Pittsburgh Steelers, Valentina Shevchenko. The reason, an institution, an era, everyone keeps waiting for the decline, but it hasn't quite come. Now, obviously, not that they've been winning championships, but we talk about it all the time. If you're an NFL bettor, you know this. I don't know if you know, Mike Tomlin has never had a losing record.
3: I've heard that once or twice.
4: And the legend outlasts all logic, it says. Do you agree?
3: I tend to agree. We'll see what Big Mike McCarthy can do in year number one now, taking over for the other Mike. Here's why I like the comp, is that the history of the Steelers might predate the current resume, but it's still very good resume. But the history of Valentina Shevchenko, I think you can make the case as, I know some would even make the case that she's the GOAT of women's MMA. It's hard to do that when you fought Nunes and, you know,
4: you didn't beat the other GOAT.
3: Right, you didn't beat the other GOAT. I know she was undersized in those fights, technically maybe a little bit out of weight when she had a fighter at 35 before they even had the 25s and the 15s and that sort of things, right? So I think it's fair to make those logical conclusions that in her weight class, clearly 15-25, and she was really good at 35 too, that it really didn't matter wherever you put her, she's just one of the greatest of all time. I think the Steelers' resume as an organization, take out necessarily present day, I think you could put the Steelers' resume with anybody else's. Is it the best? Maybe not. But like Shevchenko, it's one that you could put in the discussion for some of the very best of all time. AI, I'm with you on the bullet one. I think that works.
4: There we go. 2-1. 2-1, baby. All right, this one's interesting. But it could kind of fit. The Kansas City Chiefs, Alex Bejeda. Actually, I'm sorry. Alexander Pantoja. I misread my lines. Alexander Pantoja suffered a serious injury. The greatest of their era. Everyone's watching in real time, wondering what they have left.
3: Okay, I don't like it. I love it. I think it's so spot on with Mahomes coming up. You know, the injury last year, and you know, we see videos of Patrick playing golf, so everybody's like ready to run to the window and bet the Chiefs. And I get it. If you want to bet, you know, Mahomes, I could talk you into much worse bets than betting Patrick Mahomes. It's a rebound. I can't wait for Pantoja's comeback. Kind of, I think, in the same illumination of we can't wait to see what Mahomes can do in the comeback. And I am with AI. And I think the astute observation, which gets lost by casuals out there, that he really might be. Demetrius Johnson, it's so hard to ever say somebody's better than Mighty Mouse. Pantoja's that good, man. Like, he's that good. And the Joshua Van fluke, it is a fluke. Now, I know Joshua Van has come back and said what he has to say. I caused that injury. That's a fluke. I thought Pantoja was going to work, and we'll find out when he's healthy. But, yeah, a la Mahomes, I think that's a pretty good comp.
4: Okay, perfect. Perfect, perfect. I think we're 3-1 now, so we're looking good. We're looking good.
3: The Jets pick with Patty Pimlet was terrible, AI. Terrible.
4: I had to start with that one. All right, let's move to the NFC now. Enough with the AFC. The Chicago Bears. Mauricio Hufi.
3: Whoa. Right.
4: Young phenom. Looks electric, especially early on. Hands down, walks forward, gets finishes. They've handled big-name vets before, and the arrow is up.
3: Sorry, AI. I'm not picking up what you're putting down there. Mauricio Hufi has got real substance to be potentially the best in his division. The Bears? Oh, I see a lot of smoke and mirrors. I see a lot of magician stuff being pulled, and maybe all of a sudden I'm going to see the big reveal and realize they're not as good as they showed last year. That is one of the luckiest football teams I've ever seen year ago in the Chicago Bears. I don't think there's luck with Mauricio Hufi. So, Rob, I'm disagreeing with AI on that one. I think Hufi is for real. Bears, you got a lot to prove to me this year.
4: I won't tell Jordan you said any of Jordan Sherwood when he comes back. I'm going to have to send Sherwood him this clip. All right, let's blast through these last few. These last few are kind of fun. Okay. The New Orleans Saints. Kayla Harrison.
3: Whoa.
4: Now, not championship reasons. They're the unquestioned ruler of a weak division. It says everyone around them is a mess. The South is bad enough that the Saints can just stumble into the division winning. But you're a Falcons guy this year, so.
3: Yeah, I'm at odds in AI in this one, too. I love the Dirty Birds down south. Do not like the comp with Kayla Harrison. Nobody wants to fight Kayla Harrison. Everybody wants to play the Saints. Nobody's scared of the Saints. We're scared of Kayla. We're not scared of New Orleans.
4: I have to agree with that one. As someone who was a Survivor contestant last year, the Saints were a targeted material all year.
3: Yeah, absolutely.
4: All right, I'm going to do two more. The Seahawks. Super Bowl champions, Justin Gaethje. Won the Super Bowl when nobody was giving them a chance. Gaethje did the same thing at the White House. Gritty, resilient, weathered the storms, and now they're the hunted ones.
3: Pretty good, AI. I give him some props on that one. Yeah. Because again, you know, Sam Darnold and Justin Gaethje, I think you can make a lot of similarities between those two. I've been betting on Sam Darnold a lot. I've been betting on Justin Gaethje a lot. We cash a lot of big tickets on those dog prices. So I think they nailed that one. Now, let's see the staying power. I've heard a lot of people say that Justin Gaethje should retire now. I don't know that I'm in that school of thought there. We know Sam Darnold's not retiring, just got a new big deal here in Seattle. I think we're going to see more of Sam Darnold, and I think we'll see more of Justin Gaethje at the top.
4: Beautiful. Love it. And the last one, my friend, Dallas Cowboys, chose your America's team, as you say, for last.
3: Let's go.
4: Now, I ran this before the recent news, so I apologize for anyone who gets upset about this.
3: Oh, no.
4: Dustin Poirier. Everybody roots for them. They always show up for the big moments, and somehow it ends in disappointment. And now the offseason is getting in the way as well.
3: You know, I hate to say it, it's kind of spot on. Here's the thing, though. Here's the thing. That could have been Gaethje had he lost, because he'd never been the outright champ, been interim champ. And it feels like that's what we're talking about with Poirier. Look, you're right. This was before we got the news, not good news, on Dustin post-career retirement and all of these things. I'd like a better comp here, but we've had some trip-ups in our past in the offseason, like Poirier is having right now. Begrudgingly. I'll agree with AI a little bit on this one. Rob, I know we'll be texting early at UFC Baku on Saturday morning before Gumby Vreeland. And for Rob Moreno, I'm Dave Ross. Thanks for watching. Like, subscribe, and tell your friends about it. It's First Strike here on VSiN, the Sports Betting Network.
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13: The New York Mets fired manager Carlos Mendoza and then lost their seventh straight game. Philadelphia 2-1 the final. Boston beat the Yankees 6-1. Tampa Bay just a game back of the first place Yanks in the AL East now. Rays 6-1 over Arizona. The

0: Mainly clear skies overnight with a low of 54. Northerly winds around 5 miles per hour. Daytime highs approaching 79. Saturday, ample sunshine expected. I'm meteorologist Paul Frombly with your weatherology forecast on 95.3 and 99.1 The Score. 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
4: Thank you, Brent Musburger. It's a Friday night here at VSIN Primetime, the Circus Sportsbook. And Will Hill, you and I are like to break down the best bets for the weekend. And we're going to do that now. World Cup Saturday is going to be spectacular. A bunch of good betting games on the card. And we have Chris the Bear Felica to help us break it down. We got the Bears' best bets for the Saturday World Cup soccer card. And we'll go ahead and run through those right now. Croatia, Ghana, play the draw at plus 240. This is from the Bear. Panama, England, Harry Kane, anytime scorer, minus 185. England, minus 145 to win to nil. Colombia, Portugal. And the bet there is Portugal, minus 115 to win on a three-way. Congo, Uzbekistan, both teams to score, yes, minus 105. Algeria, Austria, both teams to score, no, minus 135. And Jordan, Argentina, Thiago Almada, anytime goal or assist, minus 130. And the one bet I do have here, and I talked about this with Tim Murray this week, the Algeria-Austria game, Will, a very interesting handicap here because as I guess information on this started to leak out this week, and more people started to talk about it. The betting lines have changed a little bit here because Austria and Algeria both want to lose this game. It's in their best interest to lose this game because the winner will have to face Spain in the next round. The loser will face Switzerland. Not that Switzerland's going to be an easy out, but who wants to face Spain? So, Will, you got this game here. The total, I bet at 2 under minus 125. The total is 1.5 or 2 out there. In fact, the DraftKings total we've got on the screen is 1.5 under plus 125. I would rather play this under 2 at minus 125 just in case you get a 1-1 draw here. But the draw is plus 120. And we talked about this with the Bear, Chris Felica, who has talked about playing the draw in this game and both teams to score no. Very interesting scenario, Will, in a game where this has happened very seldom in World Cup history, where you have two teams going head-to-head and they both want to lose a game.
5: Yeah, and anytime you're betting anything in terms of Algerian soccer, I'm always going to tell your track record with Algerian soccer is well-documented. Yeah. But I'm with you. I like betting these unders. I like betting these draws. So I would probably join you here. And under the Ghana draw that Bear suggested certainly seemed like, you know, a good bet. And Bear was on with us during some of the Friday night games and, you know, gave out the draw for Saudi Arabia. That one ended 0-0. That was a good call. So draws, unders, you can certainly talk me to that. I don't like playing many overs in soccer. If I'm going to play anything, it is often the draw, the under, and you just sit there for 90-something minutes and you root for nothing to happen.
4: You had talked about this last week on the show that you were looking for a spot to bet against the USA soccer team. And that, you know, it was coming soon, but maybe it might be in a later round. Now, the U.S.-Turkey game was tied at 2 late on essentially the last play of the game, definitely the last shot of the game. Turkey scored to win 3-2 last night. Were you involved in that game? Did you play it? Not that it damaged U.S.'s chances further in the tournament because that game really was inconsequential to anything moving forward. The U.S. is still going to have the same draw, same path. It's kind of like the NCAA tournament, Will, where the bracket is opening up for the USA team. You couldn't ask for much better than the draw the U.S. is going to get going forward. Are you still looking for a spot to bet against the United States team?

0: Yeah, I found one. I played against it on Thursday night. I did take Turkey plus a half a goal. Ended up not needing the half a goal. Like you said, on the last kick of the game, the ball finds the back of the net. Just a brutal beat if you had the draw. That's certainly a tough one. But yeah, I've been looking to fade the U.S. It's just, I mean, it's basic handicapping. When you have this much patriotism and you talk to these, you know, Jeffrey Benson or Mike Palm and saying, hey, 96, 97% of the action is on the U.S. to win, there has to be. And whether it gets home or not is a different story, but there has to be value on the other side, because it's just the nature of betting. When there's one side that's getting that much lopsided action, usually it creates value the other way. So I do think down the road, you know, if I had to blindly back the U.S. or fade the U.S., I'd probably look to still fade the U.S.
1: All right, Will Hill, Matt Eumanns here. Let's break down the MLB card for Saturday, see if we can find some best bets. I had a good winner with the Reds, plus 187 on Friday night. Will, you've had a positive Friday night betting baseball as well. We both talked about, I definitely regretted not betting the Red Sox on Friday night, because Peyton Tolley, the lefty, was going to be tough for the Yankees to hit. Turned out that the Yankees could not hit him through five. He had a perfect game through five innings. Cam Switler's defense broke down behind him in the opener of the series at Fenway Park on Thursday night. Yankees have dropped the first two in Boston. The Yankees are 3-6 in their last nine games. Nothing to get alarmed about. They're dealing with a lot of injuries right now, and 3-6 is not that much of a tailspin. But the question now is, can Gerrit Cole stop it? Yankees, Red Sox at Fenway Park on Saturday morning. Bennett, the lefty, is going for the Red Sox. Here at Circa, Cole minus 123. Boston plus 103, total of 8.5. Gerrit Cole, when he came back from injury, I thought was really good in his first two starts. Not that great since. Do you think Cole gets the Yankees back on the winning track?
0: Yeah, he was a little shaky Monday night against the Tigers. A lot of it not his fault. Caballero took a bad route on a ball. They didn't play the greatest defense, and he didn't get hit overly hard, but his final line was not very impressive, and he has not been as impressive as he was the first couple starts. It would still be Yankees or nothing for me. I think they do bounce back. Bennett is another lefty, so keep that in mind. The Yankees right now, very left-handed heavy, mm-hmm. with no Judge, with no Stanton. Their big bats are Rice and Bellinger, Chisholm. Yes, Goldschmidt has had a really impressive, surprising sort of resurgent season here, but keep that in mind. But I do think the Yankees probably bounce back here. I know Cole has struggled against the Red Sox. He struggled in this building, but you know, no Rafael Devers, no Cora. It's a different team. It would be Yankees or nothing for me. You can put me down for a Yankees bet. I think the Yankees win this game on Saturday.
1: All right, Gerrit Cole over his last four starts, and two of those were against the Guardians. 20 innings, he's allowed. This is an alarming total, Will. He's allowed a total of 13 earned runs over those 20 innings, and five home runs. I really thought he was good against the Kansas City Royals on the road on May 27th. 6 2/3 scoreless innings that night with 10 strikeouts and no walks. But we haven't really seen him be that dominant since.
0: Yeah.
1: You got to be a little bit concerned. I don't think you go in overconfident with Cole here, right?
0: No, I'm not overconfident. And I think this is maybe something you expect after having the surgery, missing a year. You're going to have ups and downs. You're going to have a little bit of an adjustment period. Usually that adjustment period comes earlier than later, where you start out sluggish and then you pitch well, as opposed to vice versa. But I think Cole figured out the velocity is okay. The control is always pretty good with him. He's a smart pitcher, so I'm not overly alarmed. I'm not overly confident, but I'm not overly alarmed here with the recent results of Cole.
1: All right, the Reds were big dogs on Friday night in Pittsburgh, and the Reds got to win 6-4. Now the Reds are going to be favorites against the Pirates on Saturday. Chase Burns, who is the ace for Cincinnati, going up against Jared Jones for the Pirates. And actually, Jones is a guy that's had a lot of hype around him. He's made five starts this season, so not a lot to work with. Numbers not that impressive. But the Reds are favored here. Can the Pirates win a start when Paul Skeens is not the starter? Skeens and the Pirates have dropped eight straight games, but this is Jared Jones. Burns minus 116. How do you look at this line? Is this cheap on the Reds or not?
0: It might be. I like the under 8, though.
1: Okay.
0: And anytime I like under, I probably look to isolate it the first five. You know, if you get it under 4.5, that is certainly a go for me, because that 4.5 is a key number where, hey, both pitchers give up multiple runs. It's 2-2 after five. You still cash that first five under. Jones hasn't been great, but the stuff is really good. He's got the pedigree. I like a lot of these Pirates pitchers, Matt. Skeens, even though he struggled recently, you know, compared to expectations. But Skeens, Jones, Ashcraft, Chandler, I think they got the makings of a nice future here, a nice rotation. Jones is one of the guys I like, and Burns is outstanding. So I think this will be a low-scoring, well-pitched game here. I like the under.
1: I like your take on that, because Jared Jones is a pitcher. I think there are high expectations for him. We just have not seen much of him, but he's definitely got the ability. There's no question. That's an interesting matchup in Pittsburgh. How about a couple of lefties going head-to-head in Milwaukee, Peterson and Harrison? And, Will, you and I have talked a lot about Kyle Harrison, who's having a great season in Milwaukee, and the Brewers here priced at minus 160.
0: Yeah, it's a little pricey for me. Yeah. Harrison's been good, but I don't really want to lay $1.60. It'd be Cubs or pass. I'll probably ultimately pass this one.
1: How about Dodgers and Padres in San Diego on Saturday night? Yoshinobu Yamamoto is a big favorite here at Circa, minus 190, total of 8. And these teams started a 3-game series at Petco on Friday night, and these teams are going to play again in L.A. at Dodger Stadium on July 4th weekend. Yamamoto, not a pitcher I trust at this price, is about a $2 favorite.
0: Yeah, I think the Dodgers win, but you're never really getting a bargain with the Dodgers, such a public team. I can't really justify laying $2. I don't want to lay the run and a half, although if I'm going to lay it, on the road's not a bad place to lay it. Vasquez, I think, is a guy that's hittable. I could understand maybe a Dodgers team total over, but as of now, it's one I'll probably pass here at this price point.
1: All right, Will Hill and I have a similar best bet in NFL divisions. We both bet the Buffalo Bills to win the AFC East at minus 125. 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
12: 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Gil Alexander, big thank you again to Dustin Sweetelson, who was in this week for Kelly Bidlid. Kelly will be back on Monday. I will be doing the show from San Francisco on Monday. Let's hope that goes well. A couple things here before we get to Stevie. Stevie Fezzik, by the way, in for a full hour today for Fezzik Fridays. Oh, get ready. Scott Cupp. Man, Scott, I'm sorry, man. I knew somebody was on the wrong end of this. So Scott Cupp put together a boosted three-leg draw parlay. Oh, I know Stevie loves draw parlays, meaning he doesn't at all. But he had Japan draw hit. He was on, that was the one that we were on. He hit the Paraguay draw as well. And guess what the third was? Turkey and the USA, which was about to be a draw until the 98th minute. I mean, the last moment. They were probably blowing the whistle if that ball doesn't go in. It was within a few seconds. It would have paid him a 38-1. Goes by the wayside. Jack Olaquire. Gil, I miss Kelly when he's not around, but I listen to Dustin at night also. So it was great seeing him take Kelly's place. Great shows all week. Yes, love Dustin. Absolutely great having him here. And when I'm off next, I think he's in this chair. Eric Biggio, MLB most wins in July, should be out later today, early tomorrow at William Hill Caesars. Good luck if you've got any live ones in June. Thank you so much, Eric. Appreciate that. We all look forward to getting those and then handicapping away. Fezzik Fridays begins now. Let's go.
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12: Starring Stevie Fezzik, The only back-to-back winner of the Hilton Super Contest back in the day. Good morning, sir.
10: When those Earth, Wind, and Fire tickets come in, you got me down, right?
12: And we start with a Fast Times at Ridgemont High reference. Do you see the Earth, Wind, and Fire documentary?
10: I have not. You've told me it's fantastic. God, you know, Barry Manilow is still going strong.
12: Who was it that told me this? Was it Crack who told me this? That Barry Manilow had it. Barry Manilow, for those who don't know, played here at the Westgate for many, many years. But he had I know that he had some issue with his throat that had all of a sudden, because he couldn't sing. And he finally came back the other night, and Crack said someone, like, went on stage, and, like, Barry Manilow, like, freaked out. He was like, he because the guy, like, took a swipe at his sheet music or something. I don't know what the details. Yeah, but he's okay.
10: I saw him like 10 years ago. The thing I loved the most was all these jingles that he did, like A Good Neighbor.
12: Yeah.
10: State Farm is here. You deserve a break today. It's all him.
12: That's
10: McDonald's,
12: all him. Was Kit Kat him too, I think? Give me a break. Give me a break. I think that was him too.
10: Yeah. I mean, that's
12: No. Band-Aid was his. That was his big one.
10: Oh, whoa.
12: Stuck on Band-Aid because Band-Aid stuck on me. That's Barry Manilow.
10: There we go.
12: Yeah. Steve Fezzik, everybody. That's it. You can go now. Steve, let's start with the play. First of all, before we do that, can I get your reaction to this gentleman's three-leg draw parlay?
10: Well, he's doing everything right, so he gets a boost.
12: Yes.
10: All right, so why, my pet peeve, like, that people go parlay crazy, all mm-hmm. right? And the irony is, throughout the 1990s, no one was playing parlays more than me. I was playing 6, 7, 8, and 10-team parlays
12: they
10: on parlay
12: cards. They called you Mr. Parlay, I believe.
10: It's just because they had stale numbers on their parlay card. So no one has hit more parlays than I have, you know, over the years, including mm-hmm. Bert Osborne. I once hit a $200 10-teamer at South Point. Paid $130,000, shook my hand.
12: When Bert Osborne was running the South Point, yeah.
10: Now under new management, that's not as... Winning is not as encouraged.
12: Wow.
10: But
12: really? You're going to say that out front? Okay, go ahead. Continue.
10: I love Bert Osborne. But getting back to Scott's parlays, because he had a boost, it makes sense. By the way, if you have a free play, this is the poster child of a great free play. Because remember, when you have a free play, they take away your free play, win or lose. All right? So you want to play the biggest dog possible. So a big parlay, a three-teamer at 6-1 or even like, you know, an accumulated draw at 35-1 is a fantastic way to use free plays.
12: I feel like I need to represent my mishpucha here and say to you, oh, yeah, sure, Stevie, like you weren't taking shots.
10: Well, if using my player's card is going to get me kicked out for playing 10 $90 parlay cards, as my mom used to say, you're better off without friends like that.
12: Oy vey. Okay. Can we start with a play from you?
10: Absolutely.
12: And what I like about this is, okay, you wouldn't admit this, early in the season, in May, I want to say, you were betting the Atlanta Braves to win the NL East. Like
10: go.
12: That's right. Go. Multiple goes.
10: Atlanta plus 225.
12: Yeah.
10: Atlanta plus 175. Atlanta plus 100. And then Atlanta minus 175.
12: Yeah.
10: Every day, like to quote the movie Meatballs, every day we're eating more and more hot dogs before the hot dog eating contest. And we are eating the Atlanta Braves, who opened up an 8-9-10 game lead.
12: I believe I said to you, Stevie, you know it's May, right? I believe I said that to you. Now, what are you doing now?
10: Well, all right. So, some would argue we're a little late to the party, but we're not, because we have this great portfolio of Atlanta dollar cost average still way on the plus side to win the division. So, set up the Phillies to win the National League East. Go. We are betting the Phillies plus 230 or more, even plus 225 or more. Why? Everything has changed. The Phillies, who, as Joe Pita once said, that team got old overnight.
12: But
10: that team can pitch, you know, and their pitching has been great, and they've cut the lead from like 9 games down to 4 games. And I got to tell you, I'm not sure who should be favored anymore.
12: Yeah.
10: Now, I know Fangraphs has Atlanta winning comfortably still, as does team rankings, but I am very uncomfortable with Atlanta. I'm more than happy. No one else is going to win.
12: Well,
10: the Nats aren't going
12: to
10: win.
12: The Phillies would love to play the Nationals bullpen every night, that's for sure. By the way, I don't know if anybody caught Mark Borchardt on the show yesterday, but one of the things we went over, the Washington Nationals, if you did the bizarro exercise of playing them, favorite or dog, every single game for a unit, they're the most profitable money line team in baseball, but they're also the most profitable first five team in baseball. And yesterday was a great example of them winning the first five and them getting crushed later. By the way, first fives, the Nationals, not only are the most profitable team in baseball, they lap the field.
10: Ooh.
12: Second place is like half. The Cleveland Guardians, like half the number of units. But anyway, Phillies took advantage of the bullpen once again win. Let's talk about soccer for a second. U.S. and Turkey. Turkey wins in the 98th minute. And no consequence in terms of the situation and for USA advancing. Turkey was already eliminated. But you thought this was the right spot, the absolute right spot to fade the United States.
10: And to be fair, I got that one right, but I got the U.S. game, the second game wrong, where I said fade the U.S. So, like, I talked to the folks that was over at the win, and they're like, it's all USA. You know, it's like that movie Towering Inferno. It's out of control, and it's heading right for you. The flames going higher and higher. Basically, everyone is betting the U.S. each and every game, and the game didn't mean anything to the U.S., so I sent it out to our group chat, but unfortunately, I wasn't on. $80 fine. Pass posted winner. Yes.
12: Now, if you're scoring at home, we have had references to the 1982 cult classic Fast Times at Ridgemont High, 1979's Meatballs, and I believe Towering Inferno was the 70s as well, was it?
10: O.J. Simpson and a stellar cast.
12: We are bringing in Gen X and Gen Z like nobody's business. Millennials, too. Okay, Crack was on yesterday. I know you listen to his spots. He listens to your spots. There was something he said yesterday that you loved.
10: Oh, you know, people can't seem to distinguish between an absolute Hall of Fame guest versus a good guest. And Crack is a Hall of Fame guest because sometimes he puts little Easter eggs, cryptic things.
12: He does.
10: If you're paying attention. So, like, literally.
12: By the way, before you even continue, sometimes he'll say to me at dinner, he'll be like, even you missed when I said this. So he does do that. Yeah.
10: So just as like an aside, he's like, no one's meeting with more people. He's got more going on than Crack. But like, he's at a casino. He's going to dinner. Maybe he's going to John George or wherever he's dining. And he's just going to like take the time to go into the high limit room. Why? Because he's an advantage player and he knows the advantage slots. He knows the advantage video poker. He knows what to look for. Now, he's not going to lay it out for you exactly what he's doing. But by contrast, there's all these other content providers. Oh, big man, big gambler. And every time, I remember one time Frank B.
12: How do they do that? What do they do?
10: Oh, big man, walk around. I know everything. And Frank B. texts me and he goes, Steve, I'm at the Joker's Wild putting in cards against Lupo's people, you know, Stardust. He's like right next to me. I'm not going to mention the gentleman's name, but it was like a long-standing handicapper in Vegas. And he says, so-and-so is playing 96% video poker for quarters. And it was football season. Like, the whole point of Frank B's post is like, we're all working 80 hours a week. We're so busy during football season. And I get, take the edge off or whatever. But like Crack would be like the type of guy, I don't have time to play 101% video poker, yet this guy has time to just chuck away $20 aimlessly, mindlessly playing stupid video poker.
12: It's brutal. No, I was, Crack described it perfectly yesterday, which is three of us with Nifty, we came out of the restaurant, he took us to this one slot machine. I went my way, him and Nifty went another, and then he said it was, I'll just put words in his mouth, it was at least bothering him enough in his head, or at least was gnawing at him enough that he had to go back to the machine and actually play it. Again, you said, if you're a parent, if you have kids, don't bring them to Vegas in the summer, because yesterday was like 110 or whatever it was. You wanted to add some other places to your list of where they should go?
10: San Francisco area. Or you can just be a bad parent and play 97% video poker.
12: But if you don't have kids, you said, if you're rich, stay at the Wynn.
10: If you're rich and you love sports, stay at Circa. It's fantastic. And hanging out, Forum Shop, Caesars, or Bellagio's. Really good.
12: There you go. More with Stevie next on a numbers.
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12: 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Gil Alexander, Dustin Sweetelson, in for Kelly Bidlin. 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
12: 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Drew Dinsick normally joins us on Tuesday, as he did this week, but because the Wimbledon draw is out, we wanted to wedge him in as quickly as we can on Friday, because he's got stuff to do in his real life as well. So he's kind enough to join us here for 10 minutes. I want to get some NBA thoughts from him, too, but let's start with Wimbledon. Drew, good morning to you, and I was just telling you off air, you and I have been doing these slams for how long now? A long time. I mean, close to half.
29: 5 years?
12: Yeah, close
29: at
12: to
29: least
12: half
29: 5 years.
12: Half a decade at least on this. I don't remember off the top of my head a more bettable group of quarters, men's and women's. Obviously, take the center quarter out, but everything else, not everything else, but most of these other quarters feel bettable to me. You?
29: Yeah, absolutely. And beyond just bettable, they sprinkled in some round one on the men's side of the draw, which is like must-see TV. It's almost like Wimbledon is feeling the World Cup pressure. They're like, yeah, we got to put a couple of absolute must-watch, you know, type of matches early to get people hooked and, you know, to keep them aware that this is going on. Because, I don't know other instances where I've been that many eyebrow. We get to see this early like that. That this is going to be quite fun. The potential for the Draper being fit and playing, yes, is super fun. Yes. Him getting drawn in where he did was a fun wrinkle. Djokovic's draw looks awesome. Every step of the way looks outstanding, match wise. Oh yeah, Draper Fritz round one is that's one of the best matches of the entire first week. And it's round one.
12: Draper Fritz could be a quarterfinal, by the way. That's amazing. Wow.
29: Yeah, absolutely. Yeah. And Berrettini, Stan Wawrinka, although, you know, Stan obviously well past his prime and never good on grass. That's still fun. There's a lot of head-to-heads here early in the early going that I'm excited about.
12: Okay, so in the interest of time, let's try to do this rapid fire. Let's throw Q1 sure. out because that's Jannik Sinner. Q2 is the Djokovic. I think you already called your shot here. Djokovic, Ogier Aliassime, Fonseca, Rublev quarter. Djokovic, you think, wins that quarter?
29: I don't, actually. So yeah. For Q1, by the way, I think it's Sinner over Tommy Paul. And I have Sinner at 80% to win his quarter. Oh, sorry, 86% to win his quarter. Take that for what you will. I'm not worried about his fitness. He looked fine in his warm-ups, although it's worth pointing out that it is awfully freaking hot again, yes, in Europe right now. Is. Like, so hot that they had cancellations of some of the qualifying matches at Wimbledon because the heat fried the line judging system, which is kind of a funny wrinkle. But yeah, Q2, I would say Djokovic is on the ropes for me. The fact that he played as well as he did and wasn't able to, you know, get by Fonseca, I think, is a red flag. If I'm going to take a shot in Q2, it's going to be someone in the top half of the quarter, like Alejandro Davidovich-Rakina. I know he always lets down at slam level. He's still really, really good grass player. I think he's going to ultimately be your top half of Q2 representative. Bottom half, Djokovic has Tsitsipas in round two. He's got Rinderknecht in round three. He's got Fonseca or Rublev in round four. Brutal. All of those are potential losses for him. So I think that paves a path for Davidovich-Rakina to finally go the distance in his quarter.
12: Q3 is the Alex de Minaur, Ben Shelton quarter with Dimitrov thrown in there. Talking about good grass numbers. What do you like here?
29: Yeah. Give me a shout on Jakob Mensik in that one. Wow. His service game is so spectacular. I think he is going to be a tough out. In general, Shelton's going to be a huge favorite in that corner, and that's fine. I'm just never going to pay a premium to back Ben Shelton. This is the weakest quarter of the draw by margin.
12: Yeah.
29: No one on the top half realistically has a chance, in my opinion. There's probably some people out there who are holding a candle for Matteo Berrettini, but, you know, he'll withdraw at some point or retire at some point. I think Mensik is an interesting look there.
12: But he'll be great looking when he does it, Drew. That's for sure.
29: He will. In his Hugo Boss.
12: That's right.
29: Yeah.
12: Q4, I you beat me to it. I don't know what the number is, but Jack Draper, I'm looking for a number on what he is in Q4. And dare I say that that first round match, this is the Zverev quarter, by the way, but it's Fritz and Draper in round one. I'm going to say that Draper wins that match and wins the quarter.
29: That's a shout. I would be looking for something in the 20-1 range to back Draper. I know he might win Eastbourne, and then, you know, the value will be gone. But he looks fine to me, and he's a great grass player, and he's obviously going to have the home crowd behind him. The Jiří Lehečka Popperin match round one, didn't mention, looks absolutely awesome. There are just a lot of good informed players in this section of the draw, and that does not include Alexander Zverev, who to me looks injured. If he ultimately makes a deep run here, we shouldn't be surprised, just because obviously the pressure he's handling, a lot of people win their first slam and it's like an exhale, right? And then they just kind of suck for a couple months. Zverev didn't seem to be exhaling as much as he was just like, yes, I am finally recognized for my awesomeness.
12: Yeah.
29: Right. Which is, it's an obnoxious characteristic that he has. But, but that said, he does look like his back injury is affecting his performance. He was not supremely impressive at Halle. So I would take on Zverev at price in Q4. And for me, that's kind of looking for a Cirundolo or a Lehechka. Cirundolo, man, we didn't mention him. His Queens performances were awesome.
12: He's got a grass game. All of a sudden, he's got a grass game.
29: He almost beat Nadal back in the day on that when Nadal was fully fit.
12: Yeah,
29: that was kind of his coming out party to me, at least as far as a player goes. And the fact that he won Queens, which is now that's the biggest title of his career. He may be playing with a little bit of wind in his sail. He's got a nice couple of warm-up matches before he would face Lehechka and then Zverev. But Cirundolo can definitely win this quarter at price.
12: All right,
29: but Draper, if you can find 20-1 on Draper, I wouldn't stop anyone.
12: 20-1 to win the quarter, you mean? 20-1 to win the quarter?
29: 20-1 to win the quarter. I think he has about 4.5-5% chance.
12: Yeah, I don't know if you're going to find that number for the quarter, but we'll see what you get. Okay, ladies, let's do economy of words here, Drew, because Q1 we actually have. It's the only quarter we actually have odds on. Oh, all the odds around it. I haven't seen them yet. Okay, Sabalenka plus 180 is the short shot in Q1, but man, Osaka's 8-1, Ostapenko's 20-1, Mohova's plus 650. There's a lot. Andreeva's plus 350. She's the second shot. I feel a little Naomi Osaka vibes here at 8-1.
29: Yeah, I mean, she's proving to be an all-core player at long last. She again could be bitten by the playing so well in Bad Homburg this week, but she's been unstoppable this week. And if she carries that form, she's going to be a problem. I guess the key for me is just betting against Sabalenka at that price. I don't know what's going on between the ears it's not healthy.
12: There's a couple of those ladies at top. Q2 is the Pegula Coco Gauff quarter. What's the price on Tatiana Maria, by the way? Who you got here?
29: 38-year-old Tatiana Maria.
12: Yeah.
29: Where is she playing right now? Is she in Eastbourne?
12: Yeah, she got a walkover from the Hamburg today. Yeah.
29: Okay, so Maria Keys is your final there. Yeah, Keys is going to get her, I think. Q2, a lot of support for Pegula right now. Of these names, Iva Jovic is my first look here. I think Q2 is the weakest quarter of the draw, and Coco Gauff is kind of the weakest favorite, I think. You're going to see a pretty decent opportunity to fade her in the second week of this tournament, because her little subsection of the draw is mega weak. So there's going to be a surprise player that comes out of the bottom half of that in the Q2 quarterfinal. And I think Iva Jovic is good enough that she can come through the top half. Although Tatiana Maria is a grass specialist and she's shown why she can have a chance.
12: Q4, I'm going to skip ahead. It feels like we're mocking it to me, but Q3, it's the Serena Williams, Iga Swiatek, Elena Svitolina, Alexandra Ayala quarter.
29: Karolina Pliskova. Just brushed right over. No, Pliskova Iga second round match decides the quarter.
12: Wow. Karolina Pliskova Iga second round match decides the quarter. That's if Iga can get by Taylor Townsend. That's a tricky little match. I set the match win total on Serena at 1.5. Serena Williams 1.5. That is my match total, and the draw corroborates that. Drew, who wins the ladies? One word.
29: Oh, man.
0: My name is Whitney Allen, and I'm a widow. 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
7: 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Baseball equates to, I guess I can figure out from some context cues here, what his favorite pie is. Banana cream pie with vanilla wafers, or banana pudding in pie-shaped form. My surprise here is that Pat Murphy doesn't keep a banana in his pocket, or maybe he's just happy to see the Brewers win. 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
10: 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Take a listen if you want to get down some NFL features as well. We are excited for the NFL here as a network, certainly as a show, Jensen. And we're continuing our countdown already to Canton, Ohio. Broke down the Patriots earlier in the program and the Seattle Seahawks yesterday. Look, some of those futures that are out there that I've been shopping around for to find some good value on, I think I found another one. And I know people, when you see this, you're going to go, well, of course you like Super Dak Prescott, Jensen Lewis. Yeah, I do. And if you go back to our futures draft that we had as a network last year, I picked him at about 10 to 1 to lead the league in passing. Jensen, he's going to lead the league in passing if they don't bench him in the last game of the regular season, which is meaningless against the Giants, and that falls short. So I don't win the contest outright last year, but we scooped some nice profit, nice ROI last year overall in that futures draft. So I'm going back to the well, and it's going to be the same analysis, Jensen, that I gave you this time last year, and that is Dak Prescott. And I found this, by the way, at bet365, so you can bet this today. Over 3,999 yards and a half in a hook. Can he get 4,000 passing yards here? Okay, we'll do the math over 17 games. He absolutely can, and I believe he absolutely will at minus $1.10, I think is a very fair price point. And the rationale, Jensen, is quite simple. And I gave it last year. Remember, I did not have team totals to bet on last year for the Cowboys before the year. And I said the way I would play it is Dak to potentially lead the league in passing, which he came oh so close to doing. Because last year, if they're going to be good, Dak's going to be great, and he's going to easily exceed this number. And if they're going to be bad, Dak's going to be great, and he's going to easily exceed the number of 4,000 yards. And it's exactly what happened. It was independent of what the rest of the team would look like. It was independent of the defense. And this year, that defense is going to be better. Does Dak have to do more this year? Not necessarily. He just has to be himself. And just, I was thinking about this yesterday when I saw this price point. I mean, if you go back a decade plus now, when Dak came in as a fourth-round pick out of Mississippi State, and they had some guy named Tony Romo playing the position. They drafted this quarterback, Kellen Moore, on the roster as well out of Boise State. And you look at that quarterback room and you go, well, who's this guy? And then Romo goes down in preseason and they got to play him, and Kellen Moore gets injured as well. And Kellen Moore becomes a de facto, as a rookie, as a pseudo coach to Dak Prescott. Look at the career paths that have happened, right? Kellen Moore, now the head coach down there with the Saints, and was never really the same guy coming out of college anymore. And it became Dak's job almost by default. That offense over a decade ago, under Jason Garrett, by the way, looks tremendously different than it does now. He has evolved through multiple head coaches, had great success under Big Mike. Who did Big Mike have on the staff? Brian Schottenheimer, who becomes the new guy once Mike McCarthy leaves. And now it looks great under Brian Schottenheimer. He's got weapons. We know about the CD Lambs, and we know about the George Pickens. Javonte Williams has really helped out the run game. The offensive line is really good. You got Ferguson, a tight end. He's got weapons and things built around him. But, Jensen, those names have changed through the years and now over a decade. And the constant has been Super Dak Prescott. It's been Dakota Prescott. And there's no reason to back off this prop now. The only thing that stops this is injury. Because if he plays and he starts 17 weeks, he's going to go over that total and get into the 4,000s again. I think he'll be right there. This is a made man at the quarterback position. Not because I say so, because he's proven it through a decade plus now, Jensen, in the NFL. He's one of the elite quarterbacks in the league. I know elite sometimes triggers people one way or the other. The proof's in the pudding. Look at the numbers. They are elite. He is elite. And as long as they keep him upright, I think Dakota Prescott's going to easily excel and get over that number of 4,000 passing yards again this year.
6: Fantastic. You know that I love a little bit of a parlay option when we get to some of the season-long outlook for the NFL. Let's go back to a couple of tried and trues. Let's go back to the Kansas City Chiefs, and let's go back to the Philadelphia Eagles. To make the playoffs for both these teams, yes, a Super Bowl matchup from just a handful of years ago, plus $1.28, sign me up. Obviously, you've got a motivated Mahomes coming off the injury. The golf swing looks great. I think he's ahead of schedule. Even if I have to have Justin Fields for a game, I feel like I'm okay. The schedule actually really breaks well for Kansas City. They are, at least by our VSiN NFL betting guide, 24th toughest of 32. So basically the eighth easiest schedule on the NFL docket this year. Of course, a huge divisional matchup with Denver at home to begin the year. And then they're home again against the Indianapolis Colts. Who's going to play quarterback? Does it matter? Probably not. Then you go to Miami. and then you go to Vegas, and then you come back home against the LA Chargers. Not bad, right? Well, then we get into it a little bit with two tough road tests at Seattle and then at Denver. You're done with the Broncos, Dave. Halfway through the season, you're done. And then you don't see the Chargers again until January of 2027. And then finally, the Raiders at home. And who knows if that game will need to mean anything for the Chiefs, whether it be in the division or if they've already secured a playoff spot. So I think where Andy Reid and company are with Patrick Mahomes and company, if this is indeed the last dance for Travis Kelce, then I think they will empty the tank to try and have one last ride with the old crew. Rinse and repeat. I know it's a team you love to hate, Dave, and I can appreciate it. But bottom line is, I mean, barring something injury-wise, how do the Philadelphia Eagles, now with some of the drama removed, not find their way back to the playoffs? I don't necessarily need them to win the division, although I did pick them to. The schedule lines up really well on paper. They have the second easiest schedule in football, second or third easiest schedule in football, at least by opponents' win percentage. Nice NFC East divisional matchup out of the chute at home against the Washington Commanders. Then on the road for probably a tough test in Tennessee, albeit they should be able to win that game. And then in Chicago, and we'll see what the Bears look like this year. Back home against the Rams, so then you're like, whoa, you talk about an easy schedule here. Hang on, we'll get there. It kind of gets a little easier from a home standpoint where you get into the middle of this schedule. Dave, they will be home or not travel another time zone from the time that they are there October 4th against the Rams, and then obviously with what they have against Jacksonville with the international contest. You get home from that, then you're home against Carolina from October 18th in Dallas. You're in the Eastern time zone in Washington on November 1st, then back home against the Giants, home against the Steelers, obviously the Big D there on Thanksgiving. So you've got a nice, real easy timeline as far as the body clock, being able to rest and recovery. So barring something unforeseen, Dave, I think both Philly and Kansas City are destined for at least 10 wins, maybe more, depending on what they look like. That was easy enough for me to get to a playoff parlay at plus $1.28 of the Chiefs and the Eagles to go back to playing playoff football.
10: Looking good, Billy Ray. Feeling good, Lewis. One of my favorite movies growing up was Trading Places, and with Eddie Murphy and Dan Aykroyd. And I would say this, if you go back, you mentioned the Rams game with the Eagles last year, Trading Places. If we don't get one of the worst beats, at least ATS last year, with the blocked field goal that's returned for a touchdown, somehow the Rams not only don't win the game, they don't cover that number. Think about that in the context, Jensen. If the Rams win that game, they're probably going to have home field advantage, and maybe it's so not true. Seattle that we're talking about today as the reigning defendings. That game this year, again, week four, is going to be massive early in the year. And as much flack as I want to give a guy like Nick Sirianni, I think you got to give him his flowers too, because he's had a lot of changing of the guard now at offensive coordinator and seems to figure it out. I know he's a lightning rod. I know he's a punching bag there in Philadelphia. And I know sometimes they can't wait to run that guy out of town. I kind of hope they do run him out of town, because I think he could do far worse than Nick Sirianni in the body of work he's put in Philadelphia. So, yeah, as much as it pains me to say, Jensen, I'm picking up what you're putting down. You got to respect what the man has actually accomplished. Okay, when we come back, the man accomplishes a lot right here in the program. It's Lou Finocchiaro. He's got some UFC picks for a UFC Faku. We'll discuss that all next, coming up here on VSiN by the Books.
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17: The New York Mets fired manager Carlos Mendoza and then lost their seventh straight game. Philadelphia 2-1 the final. Boston beat the Yankees 6-1. Tampa Bay just a game back of the first place Yanks in the AL East now. Rays 6-1 over Arizona. The White Sox won 22-1 against Kansas City. Milwaukee won its fifth straight, beating the Cubs 6-2. The win to Jacob Mizorowski, who had a pitch clocked at 105.5 miles an hour. Minnesota blew a 7-0 lead and still won in 10 innings, 9-8 over Colorado. San Diego beat the Dodgers 7-1. Victories for Atlanta and the A's, who won 9-3 at the Angels. Angels fired general manager Perry Manassian. In the NHL draft, Toronto selected winger Gavin McKenna from Penn State, number one overall. In late-night World Cup action, Belgium won its group 5-1 over New Zealand. Iran and Egypt tied 1-1. Spain beat Uruguay 1-0.
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3: Strike here on VSiN. Dave Ross alongside Gumby Vreeland, Dan Vreeland, back in the program today. Of course, Rob Moran is going to join us as well to get El Modelo and get his numbers here from UFC Baku. Should be a pretty amazing main event here. Rafael Fiziev taking on Manuel Torres in this main event. Dan, it's great to have you back on, my friend. We love catching up with you. And if memory serves, UFC Baku and you, it seems to, it's a pretty good marriage made, correct?
4: Yeah, UFC Baku was historically good to me last year. Daily Fantasy, all the good stuff. Yeah, yeah. I am a huge fan of Baku, Azerbaijan.
3: And by the way, again, it's one of those time changes. People are going to have to adjust the body clock and get the betting clock in there, get those bets in early. Here on the stateside before we get to UFC Baku over the weekend. How do you do that, Dan, on the East Coast? What time are you setting your alarms for? Are you getting up for all the prelims?
4: Oh, I first of all, I have kids, so I'm up at 5 a.m. anyway. They have a different internal clock than most human beings do. So a 9 a.m. start time on the East Coast, that is music to my ears.
3: Oh, it's a piece of cake for you, Dan. You got no problem with that. Okay, you know the question I'm going to ask you before we break into each individual fight that we like in the main card for sure, and that's the favorite fight that you can't wait to watch and your favorite fight that you can't wait to bet.
4: So the favorite fight to watch, you know, obviously the main event is really exciting. Like I'd be crazy if I didn't mention that Fiziev and Manuel Torres is going to be sick. But on the undercard, Daniil Donchenko versus Theodore Berggren. Mm-hmm. Daniil Donchenko, first of all, just like an absolute violence monster. The guy comes forward. I mean, like he was bleeding out of his face when he won his last fight and like didn't seem to care. And Berggren, even though he's a late replacement for Andreas Gustafsson, even though he's a late replacement for him, he's a really exciting kickboxer. He's had a little bit of trouble with his grappling in the past, which I think might be his undoing here, but as long as these two are standing, this is going to be a lot of fun. And then my favorite one to wager on, I love Eric Nolan's spot here as an underdog here against Farman Khasanov.
3: Wow.
4: I think Khasanov is just kind of the favorite because he's the local guy. But if you watch Eric Nolan, like, first of all, he got a really tough first assignment in fighting Baysinger Sergeyev on short notice. I think it was like 3 days notice he had to take that fight. And really, he torched him in the first round. He had really good hands. He hit Sergeyev hard a couple of times. All of his fights in CFFC have had him face planning opponents and looking really good doing it. And Khasanov, if you've seen his stuff for LFA, like maybe not the most adept striker. So as long as Nolan can keep the feet here, plus 150, which is where I see him hovering around, is a great number.
3: By the way, the under in that fight, 2.5 rounds here, it's juiced heavily to the under at $1.88 is what I'm seeing here as we discuss this on a Wednesday. And you mentioned that number for Noah on the plus side, plus $1.45, $1.50 out there. Shop around for the best dog price here. Do we get this thing inside the distance as the number would allude with that big juice headed to the under?
4: Yeah, I think if you like the Eric Nolan side, it just absolutely you could play the under as long as you're on that side. I think if you do like Khasanov here, if you're on the opposite side of me, this is a fight that will probably go the distance. Nolan is really tough, even though he got taken out by Sergeyev there. But like, you know, Khasanov, not as much of a finisher as Sergeyev, probably going to have to grind this one out. So if you're with me and you like Nolan, you should like the under as well.
3: By the way, Dan, I mean, we've said this every time that we have you on the program through the years. You attack some of these fights that are off the beaten path better than anybody that I know in this space. That's why I love these conversations with you. You mentioned Theodore Berggren against Donchenko as a short-term replacement here, quick replacement for Berggren. He is plus 380. The under is plus $1.05 for 7.5 minutes, slightly juiced to the over at $1.35. You mentioned that if they stand and trade, it's going to be just one that's fun to watch. Does that tell me we don't see a second round if they do stand and trade?
4: You know, I think actually with as durable as Donchenko is, there is a chance we go a little bit deeper into it. But I also kind of feel like in this fight, if you're looking for a way to get some value on it and you don't like the dog side, like I don't, perhaps the best way to get at this is the submission prop. So Donchenko, who is not known as a submission guy, if he gets tagged one time here by Berggren, he does have the grappling to bring it to the ground. We saw him do it in the tough finale, and he does have a submission threat as well. So, like, with only two career submissions, but you can get him plus 750 to finish this one by sub. Berggren has shown issues with his grappling defense in the past. I kind of think Donchenko could get it done there.
3: I like it. All right, very quickly, before we get to the main card here, G. Masumoto is going to open up this card. I mean, this is how deep this UFC Baku card is.

0: He's a $1.55 betting favorite. Also on the prelims, we got Nurzultan Ruzaboyev is back on this fight card. He's over a $2 betting favorite. So some guys out there maybe going to be fighting a little bit earlier than what we're accustomed to seeing them fight. Out of those two favorites, which one do you think might be in the most danger of being upset?
1: You know, I think Matsumoto, but I don't think necessarily it has to do with his skill set. Both of these guys are probably two of my favorite parlay pieces, as long as they fight their fight. And with Ruzaboyev, there's less of a problem with worrying about him fight his fight because he's fighting a guy who will stand and trade with him, right? And that's what he wants. He's going to throw the big right hand. He's going to probably knock Poirier out. But with Matsumoto, he just has a way of like frustrating me with his fighting style, his fight IQ. He just does some dumb stuff sometimes. And Almakhan is the type of guy who could take advantage of some of those circumstances, win minutes of that fight, and ultimately like maybe win a really terrible split decision or something like that. So I personally like Matsumoto as long as he fights his style of fight. But you do have to be worried because sometimes he just doesn't do that.
0: Yeah, I think that's probably the way I'm going to play it, Dan, is look to Matsumoto, but in a parlay with Ruzaboyev here as a favorite to try to get that down around even money instead of laying the $1.55 here with Gene, who we do like, but can be very frustrating, certainly from a betting perspective. All right, let's get to this main event because Rafael Fiziev back in there against Manuel Torres. You know, I went back and, you know, watched the Torres destruction of a guy like Grant Dawson, who I really like as a wrestler, and he couldn't get the takedown. And then all of a sudden, you're standing up with Torres, and it did not end well. Well, Fiziev's not going to take anybody down, right? He's going to be standing. We wouldn't think against Manuel Torres. Do we get a Rock'em Sock'em Robots fight? I know it's a main event, potentially five rounds, but you see where this total is sitting. And Dan, it's telling us at 1.5 in a main event that this fight's not going to go very long in UFC Baku.
1: Yeah, I kind of don't think it's going to go very long either, and I actually disagree with you on the Fiziev side. I think we are going to see him shoot takedowns. He shoots more takedowns than I think most people realize when you go back and you look at, like, you know, how many he's whiffed on and how many he's hit in the past. Like, the number kind of shocks me in how surprising it is, and especially when he's up against a striker. You know, we saw it against Justin Gaethje. You know, he did want to get to the takedown. I do think ultimately, though, it's probably his undoing in this fight because, like, you know, as we've seen time and time again with Manuel Torres, like, if you choose to grapple with Manuel Torres, you kind of wind up in a bad spot, right? Like,
0: right.
1: You kind of wind up gassing yourself out, getting hit too much. All of those types of things wind up putting you in the worst spot possible. And so for me, I kind of think Fiziev would be in a better circumstance to just stand and trade and go Rock'em Sock'em Robots. I kind of think he gets hit once or twice and feels a little woozy, remembers what happened in the last fight where, you know, he, again, was kind of up against a younger, faster striker and, you know, got knocked out.
0: Yeah.
1: I think he might decide that I don't want to do this again. I don't want to get in this circumstance, and it probably digs him an even deeper hole.
0: That's the intriguing part for me when you're coming off a vicious knockout like the one he's suffering. By the way, I thought he won the first round, and then second round, that the size and the length that we saw, certainly from the Brazilian side, was just way too much for a guy like Fiziev. Now, if we're getting to it, could we get to an over? It is juiced slightly at $1.40, 7.5 minutes to get to that over. If he shoots, to your point here, Dan, in the first round, I'd like that better as an over better. To say, hey, we can get some stall time here. Maybe Torres can't flip the script on the ground. We get a stalemate on the ground for at least the first 5 minutes. Is that the only way we get to an over? Is if we do shoot and get a successful takedown, at least maybe we struggle a little bit in the clinch and or on scrambles to elongate this fight a little bit?
1: You know, I think your point about him winning that first round, I think is a reason to like be over here, right? Because, like, you know, it isn't that he's, you know, getting starched in the first 30 seconds of the fight or, you know, looking like he's completely outmatched from the get-go. It's just that, like, once people have sort of figured out his range, and he is a stockier guy for this division, especially against a guy like Manuel Torres.
0: Yep.
1: He is a guy who, you know, takes a second to figure out. He spins, he moves a bunch, and he wastes a lot of energy, especially if he's shooting takedowns and stuff. So I kind of think Manuel Torres over 1.5 is kind of the play, right? Because, like, if Fiziev is going to fall apart in this fight, it is probably not going to be until 7.5 minutes in.
0: I tend to like that play here. I'm probably going to be on the Torres side with you as well and look to that over 7.5. And again, this isn't Mauricio Hoofy that he's in there against. We understand that, but nobody else is in that division. So very, very different here for Fiziev. So hopefully he can extend this fight a little bit longer on. We got Shara Bullitt back in here, and Shara Magomedov is going to be taking on Michelle Pereira. And I saw some people saying, who is Michel Pereira these days? What's happened to him? And you're looking at him now. He's a big underdog against Sharp Bullitt at plus 280. And we know how explosive a guy like Michel can be. And then after a round, Danny, that explosion is not as explosive anymore. Can Sharp Bullitt weather the storm for 5 minutes, pick him apart on the outside with those kicks and the length? And the longer this fight goes, you think that would favor the favorite here, who's a 355 betting favorite.
1: Yeah, and I would just say this, too. I agree with you on the what is Michel Pereira at this point in time, right? Because on one hand, yeah, I mean, like, he could be a guy in this division who you have to keep an eye out for. And also, he's even worse than Gian Matsumoto in terms of his... what are you doing? You know, because it's sometimes it's a backflip off the cage. Sometimes he's grappling really smartly. And actually, I think he would be a favorite in this fight if I could be confident that he would shoot a takedown and try to take this guy's back, right? Because, like, we've seen him do that, right? Was it Olaszczyk? He submitted like a round and a half. And, like, his grappling is really good, especially when you blend it in with the craziness that's happening on the feet. And if he didn't embrace Sharp Bullitt in a crazy stand-up war, I'd love him to win this fight. I don't trust him to do that, though. I trust him to do a backflip in three spinning attacks and then be tired. So, like, in the end of the day, yeah, I'm probably going Sharp Bullitt here. I don't think I love his value where it currently sits. And it's kind of hard to, like, pencil in what we think is going to happen here, right? Like, even if you wanted, like, the over 1.5, I got to imagine we're not getting a great line on there. Over 2.5, I don't know if I can trust, you know, like... It's just like a really, really bizarre fight because Michel Pereira always brings one.

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12: I'm looking at the return of the King of Kung Fu here, and Nassim Sadikov's back in this matchup here. Mateus Camilo right now. Sadikov is minus 238, and the comeback here in Camilo's side is plus $1.95. That total is sitting at 2.5 rounds. It is juiced heavily to the under at $1.66, which shows us finishing potential. How do you see this fight breaking down?
13: I actually love the dog money on Camilo here. I think he's a guy who I think is being vastly underrated based on his loss to Gabe Green. And I know that loss to Gabe Green, in retrospect, everybody looks back at it. How often is great Gabe Green even fighting? Does that seem like a guy he shouldn't lose to? But like, watch the fight. He dominates the whole first round with the grappling, beats the hell out of Gabe Green. And in the second round, he's dominating with the grappling again, goes to put in his hooks and forgets to put him in as he falls off the top and loses that fight as a result. You know, it's really one mistake over, you know, whatever it was, 8 minutes of fight time that cost him that fight. And when you look at Sadikov, I know he's got the OV at the end of his name, so people automatically assume the guy knows how to grapple. But, like, he has had a lot of issues with his grappling in the past. You know, when you watch Terrence McKinney take him down basically at will, you know, in that fight, or, you know, any of his other fights, he's been held against the cage, even all the way back when you look at him in Contender Series, or, you know, Evan Elder got him down. I think there's a real path to Camilo just, like, beating him up on the mat or beating him up against the fence without him being able to circle away or get himself off or dig his underhooks and let his hands go, because that's the type of fight that we know Sadikov wants. And I don't think that it's the fight that Camilo brings. So as long as Camilo doesn't make that mistake, I think there's real money on his underdog line. And I said submission prop before at 750 for Donchenko. 13-1 on Kamio. I'm just going to throw it out into the ether.
12: Wow.
13: Because I do believe his grappling is really good and Sadikov is overrated in that. 13-1 might be worth a sprinkle.
12: I like that sprinkle there, Danny. All right, let's talk about another dog. See if I can get you interested in Charles Johnson, the veteran back in there against the Sue Almabayev. Almabayev is a massive favorite here, minus 258. We know how game a guy like Charles Johnson is. Now, you got the American go over there to Baku. I wonder how that's going to play out first and foremost. Should he be over a $2 betting underdog here?
13: Yeah, as much as I love Charles Johnson, I mean, I love talking to the guy. I love watching the guy. Like, he's just such a fun fighter.
12: Absolutely.
13: On the same token, I have a really tough time picking him against the guy who's as good of a grappler as Asu Almabayev. Mm. Almabayev has only really struggled to control fights against Manel Cape, who is arguably maybe the best fighter in the flyweight division.
12: Agreed.
13: Right now. You know, we just watched him dismantle Kyoji Horiguchi in, like, pretty much one of the more violent ways I've ever seen Horiguchi be. So, like, For that to be Almabayev's only loss in the grappling dominance against guys who have pretty good grappling defense, too. You know, like, he out-grappled Alex Perez in that fight before finishing him with a submission. You know, he took Jose Ochoa down 7 times in that fight. You know, he dealt with Mateus Nicolau's grappling. Like, the guy just has really exceptional grappling, and I know Charles Johnson's been able to stay away from it, but I do think the level of grappler that he's been able to stay away from in terms of the grappling, not quite Almabayev. So I do kind of favor Almabayev here. And if you're trying to make it look maybe not so drastic at a negative 250, because, you know, fading Charles Johnson at negative 250 feels kind of wrong all the time.
12: Right.
13: You know, it's an over, right? Like, because Almabayev's not going to go in there and submit Charles Johnson, I don't think. So, like, you just take Almabayev by decision, and it starts to look like a lot more realistic of a line of what you wanted.
12: Yeah, closer down to a pick on about $1.20. I think you can get that price point down to $1.15, depending on your book. Almabayev by decision feels like the right read there if we're not live on the dog there. Are we live on the Hulk as a dog with Bruno Ferreira back in there against Ikram Aliskarov? And right now you can look at Ikram, and he is, I'm seeing over a $2 betting favorite right now, $3 betting favorite, 305. And on the Hulk, you're coming back on 245 on Bahara. Bruno, we know how violent he can be in there, but again, I think the cardio is the issue, and that's why this is sitting at 1.5. It is due slightly to the under at $1.20. Is it the same deal that if you like the Ferreira side, you look to the under, and if you like Ikram, you might look to the over?
13: I actually like Ikram on the under, too. I personally think Ikram Aliskarov has kind of shocking power. I think people forget how hard this guy can hit sometimes. You know, we saw him finish Muniz. Granted, that was a TKO. But, like, go back and watch his finish of Phil Hawes. Like, he has got really, really good power and really good TKOs, too. And Fajita's not used to being the nail on the mat.
12: Right.
13: You know, like, when he gets taken down, he's never really been that. And in addition to that, I don't want to say he's got a weak chin, because the people who have knocked him out, Gregory Robocop Rodriguez, you know, the Ruzaboyev, who we just talked about having a pretty big right hand, like, big punchers who have knocked him out in the past, but, like, he's been cracked twice pretty violently, and he's gone out in those fights too.
12: Yes.
13: So, like, you know, that's a cumulative effect, and it wasn't really all that long ago when he got knocked out by Robocop. That was March, right? So we're talking about, like, 3 months ago he was knocked out in less than a half a round, right? So Ikram Aliskarov, a guy who's kind of got sneaky power, good TKOs, has the ability to wrestle and deal with the grappling if Fajita does try to bring it there, because, you know, he's got some subs in his own right. I kind of think Ikram in the under is the play here. Or if you want to get real cute, like, because he's not going to go for a submission, the TKO prop is probably right there.
12: Yeah, and you're right about Bruno, man. It's been violent the way it's gone out the last couple of times. It could be a third time here. And maybe that under play still is money well spent, $1.20 on the under, a round and a half. You know, look back at Abusa Magomedov when he came in. I think they threw him in there with Sean Strickland. I mean, think about that when you look back just a couple of years ago. And now the lefty and Miguel Olajechuk's going to be back in there. This is one of the tighter fight lines that we see on here right now. Magomedov is $1.18. The comeback on Olajechuk is $1.02. And again, 7.5 minutes, it tells you more violence is coming from these sharpshooters here. Is this going to be a fight? And again, Abus, I think the question is cardio. The deeper a fight goes, but the same thing you could say about Olajechuk. Is this going to be 7.5 minutes of violence one way or the other?
13: You know, I'm not quite sure what goes on here, but I do think that, you know, to your point, Abus, and I'm not even sure it's cardio, actually. I think it might be will. Because he's a guy who I think, you know, when he's been able to just dominate from the early part of the fight, right? obviously it looks great. You know, the Warley Alvin is fine. I mean, you could talk about eventually submitting Bruno Fajeda, who we just talked about,
12: right.
13: You know, kind of not being good at being the nail. But the guys he's all beat are guys who kind of wilt and succumb to his will, right? Warley Alves, who's like, first of all, really small for that division anyway. Bruno Fajeda, we just talked about having a terrible gas tank. Michel Pajeda, who fights like a knucklehead. You know, like, it's like three guys he beat right in a row who are all kind of questionable. And then all of the people he's struggled with are people with good willpower who move forward at a good clip. Sean Strickland, Cap Ohio, Joseph Pfeiffer. You know, like, all of those guys are super good too, right? Like, they're all legit top five guys, and one of them's the champ right now. But they're also guys who have a toughness about them.
12: Yeah.
13: I kind of think Olashenchuk matches that, right? Olashenchuk is a guy, especially since he's moved to the Fighting Nerds, because despite being Polish, he's a fighting nerd now down in Brazil. Since moving to the team, he's 3-0. You know, he beat the hell out of Cedricus Dumas, which I don't know what that says. You know, he absolutely torched Gerald Meerschaert, which again, I don't know how much that says. But then the way he went in and just brawled with Marc-Andre Barrio with Powerbar, like, he showed that he has that toughness and that ability to come forward. So it totally wouldn't surprise me if Abus comes out here and puts it on him in the first round and looks really dominant doing it. I'm going to be looking at the live line after the first round because that's where I think the real value is going to be at.
12: Danny, you know, I got to ask you about the big card coming up. And by the way, I want to get your thoughts very quickly. We just had the White House card. I thought it was as good as they could do it, right? And then it's going to bring a lot more eyeballs to the sport. What I love about this card at UFC Baku is for old timers like us that have been around the block, and you get like, we're really intrigued about these fights. The casual's probably not. And this is not a knock on you if you're new to First Strike, if you're new to UFC, this is not a knock. But we understand that this fight card, while it's sexy to people like you and me, might not be to the masses. Then we go back to Conor McGregor against Max Holloway, and boom, here comes everybody else into a fight like that for obvious reasons, name recognition, history of the sport, all that stuff. How are you sizing that up? Because when the numbers came out, I felt like, what am I missing? I got to back Conor, despite the layoff, at how big he looks, and we've seen Max sometimes be physically overmatched. And then as we've gotten closer, the money has come in on Conor, the numbers have come down. I'm almost wondering, is it a price point play now on Max that we could look at and go, ooh, he might just be able to piece up Conor. And now that the numbers come down, it seems a little bit more advantageous.
13: Yeah, I think that, and I think the under is really in play. I think the possibility of him getting Conor McGregor out of there is really high. You know, we mentioned the layoff. We mentioned, you know, the fact that he's been beat up. Is his head in the game? You know, there's so many, you know, question marks around Conor McGregor. But the one thing that we don't have a question mark is Max Holloway knows how to put an insane pace on people, a pace that nobody's ever seen before. And now you're telling him he barely has to cut weight. You're going to tell him that he can basically come in at his walk around weight and put one of the most impressive cardio fights you've ever seen together. I think this fight will wind up at the end of the day looking like Max Holloway versus Calvin Kattar. I think it is going to be a 400 strike showdown, and it might only take him two rounds to get there. I think he's going to put a pace on Conor that Conor is definitely not ready for. And especially like a bulked up Conor too. If you put a pace on him, what's his cardio going to like look like 7 minutes into that fight? I can't imagine it looks great.
12: So funny because, you know, we're going to have Rob Moreno on here. Rob knows when this fight came out, I was like, oh my God, I'm going to get Conor McGregor at over a $3 betting underdog. And now as the months have gone on and I've seen this number come down and I'm going, oh, I only have to lay 236. The price point makes everything. I might end up, I haven't picked it yet, but I might end up on the Max side. And I'm picking up what you're putting down, Dan. And I think the first upset on this conversation today is that my beard was longer than yours. That was a big plus money if you had that one. I'm going to get mine cut.
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20: 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Another day with six World Cup games, and then 16 teams go home and 32 get ready for the now doubly expanded knockout round starting tomorrow in Los Angeles, Canada against South Africa. Yesterday began with a pair of blowouts. France 4-1 over Norway, who didn't use almost all its starters. Both teams advanced. Senegal walloped Iraq 5-0. Senegal waiting to find out if it's moving on. Iraq goes home, three losses by a combined 12-1. Spain topped Uruguay 1-0. Uruguay ranked 19th by FIFA, but will not be one of the 32 to advance. Cape Verde is moving on after a third straight draw, a scoreless tie with Saudi Arabia. Late game saw Egypt and Iran finish 1-1. Egypt surprisingly advances. Belgium, a 5-1 rout of New Zealand to win Group G. John Steshauer, Westwood One Sports.
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12: We continue First Strike here on VSiN. Dave Ross and Rob Moreno. El Modelo back in the house. My man, great to see you once again this week. We know that there's a lot of things going on in the network right now. There's some great offers, including our NFL betting guide. We're going to have some fun with that here before we say goodbye in this edition of First Strike. But $9.99 is an intro offer. You'll have access to that NFL betting guide, all of our picks every week, daily baseball picks, you name it. And also, if you want a longer subscription, $175 covers you through the Super Bowl of next year with this intro offer. So, Rob, really good stuff out there. And again, we wouldn't be pushing this and telling you, if you want to bet smarter, you need to be a VSiN Pro subscriber.
25: Absolutely. And the guide is not available a la carte. So you got to be a subscriber to get the guide. Find the price point that makes sense for you. But you got to check out the guide. The boys put in a lot of work. You as well. Great stuff in there. Great stuff in there. I actually really like your play on the over on the Dolphins, by the way.
12: Over 4.5. Let's go, baby. That's a freebie for everybody watching, listening on First Strike.
25: That's it. That's all you get. That's all you get.
12: Great conversation, as always, with Dan Gumby Vreeland in the last segment. We were talking about that main event, of course, with Rafael Fiziev against Manuel Torres. UFC Baku. You got to get up early, depending on where you are in the country here on a Saturday morning. But this fight card's really good. And again, you know, we're coming on the heels of last week, maybe a card that we liked and we nailed with Menel Kopp, getting that done in the main event last week back there at UFC Apex, coming on the heels of the White House card. This card really is really sneaky deep and really good for people that are invested in the company and in the fight game like we are. But that main event, that total sitting at 1.5, and I'm wondering what the numbers are showing you, because Fazeev's a guy I normally don't want to fade. I find myself leaning towards the Torres side at a really small price point.
25: So Fazeev is a guy, man, I've been on the wrong side before, but I've been on the right side as well. It's interesting because he kind of needs this win, right? Like I know his recent losses are to absolute monsters in the divisions. I mean, there's no shame in losing to especially looking back, two losses to Justin Gaethje, Mauricio Hufi recently. You know, he had the leg injury against Matisse Gamrot, but you know, right. Looking back, you know, he's 1-4 in his last five, just a victory against Ignacio Bahamondes. So this feels like a must win for his situation as far as like sticking around in the rankings. You know, UFC did their new rankings and I checked out their meta rankings. Rafael Fazeev drops out of the top 15 in the new version of their rankings. I don't know what their metrics are, but 1-4 doesn't help. That's for sure. And Fazeev, you know, the thing with Manel Torres is he is a tough dude. I mean, you're talking about a guy, he has one decision in his entire MMA career. Everything else is first rounds, most of them victories, but he does have first round losses as well. So, and we've seen other UFC fighters that way. They kind of bang or bust. And yes, every UFC fight he's had has been a first round finish, including his only loss. XR percentage for Fazeev, unfortunately, it's ticking down, right? It's down at 47% right now, but the fights he's been in has kind of produced that number, right? I mean, you go I believe they were main events. So you go 2-5 round fights with Justin Gaethje where you're getting your face beat up, yep. Your XR percentage is going to drop, right? And his striking metrics kind of reflect that. So he lands 4.71 significant strikes per minute, but he has a negative differential. So he's eating 4.84 per minute. And that's a dangerous game against a striker like Manuel Torres, who, by the way, both these guys spend 80%+ at distance. So this is a striking match, but there is some sneaky grappling, as you mentioned, with Gumby. But yeah. Manuel, back to the striking. His output is 6.69 significant strikes per minute with a positive 2.36 differential. So he actually dishes way more than Rafael and he's absorbing a tick less than Rafael. Mm. He's got a reach advantage. It's all kind of there. He's got power as well, obviously. I mean, you're talking about 4 knockdowns in just 6 UFC fights, I think. In the wrestling department, you know, at first, I totally saw what you saw in Fazeev. Not a big grappling guy. I mean, 44% right. Control rate, even 50% only for Manuel. Both of them have 90% takedown defense. But Rafael Fazeev, in his last victory against Ignacio Bahamondes, he took him down 4 times. And that was part of the reason he won. And I remember that because part of my analysis at the time was Fazeev, his only path to victory is if he takes him down, and he only has 4 takedowns at the moment. He doubled his takedowns in that one fight, and it worked for him. Now, Manuel, you know, I'm glad Gumby hit on it, but I think his takedown defense should be sharp enough to force Rafael to struggle here. Mm. And when I run the numbers, it falls on Manuel Torres when he was a dog. I haven't run it as him being a not that he's a favorite, but right. The numbers obviously have moved around. I mean, this morning he's -105. I did see him -110 yesterday. I was able to get him +100. He still was at circa yesterday. I'm not sure this morning, but so as a live dog, I took him at +100. I think there's a path there. I mean, I know Fazeev is kind of, you know, he's going to have kind of a home crowd situation going for him.
12: Sure.
25: But I don't know if that bothers Manuel, especially for a guy who doesn't really bother himself with the judges' scorecards.
12: No, he doesn't. I lean towards the Torres side. It's not an official play for me. I'm seeing $1.05 that I can grab. Got to lay $1.05 here. I don't see that even money out there, the number you got, which is really good. But I do think still inside that playable price point here, obviously with the 5 cents difference here. And look, I love Fazeev. I love his fighting spirit. I just wonder if some of that's been taken out in those losses to Gaethje, right? Taken out a little bit against Mauricio Hufi in the nature of those knockouts. And I do wonder, Rob, at some point, like if you're up there and we know the way Torres is going to come out there aggressive, if you're like, man, here we go again, right? I keep getting in the air with these killers and maybe they're not Torres isn't a household killer like Gaethje and Hufi is becoming, but yet still, maybe for everybody else out there, he's going to know quickly that this is another bull that's coming at him. So he better wrestle, I think, is the point. Maybe he watched First Strike before the Bahamondes fight, and he saw your numbers and said, you know what, I got to listen to Rob Moreno, and I better wrestle, because if I don't, I'm going to get knocked out. And that's what's happening. So to me, if I lean towards the over 1.5, which I do, that would incorporate that wrestling, that at least he's attempting the takedowns. Even if he doesn't get it, maybe we're burning clock up against the cage side here in a scramble situation here, and Torres is fighting off the takedown, and we're running clock. And then if he gets a takedown, I don't know that Fasiev has got a big advantage on the ground either, as Gumby was saying, but that could be good for a stalemate if they get on the ground and all of a sudden they're struggling for position and both guys are about equal on the ground. That gets the clock ticking too. So I'm going to be holding my breath that it's not a firefight for the first 5 minutes here. And then hopefully I think Torres eventually later stages of the second, if not the third, might be able to get Fazeev out of there. And that's kind of been the trend lately with Fazeev. The longer it's been going, it has not been great for him either. Even though Torres gets stuff done early, hold your water for five, get in that second round, get past two and a half minutes there, Rob, and we might be able to cash both tickets.
25: I like that. I mean, you're right. Fazeev, if he implements that similar game plan, whether it's successful or not, you just need him to implement the game plan.
12: That's it.
25: And of course, with a guy who finishes his fights in the first round, you're going to want to test that theory early before he gets you out of there. So as you said, you're hoping Fazeev at least attempts a couple takedowns, which, hey, that just burns the clock, right? Hopefully he just pushes him up against the fence and there's a little bit of time just wasted and you're just staring at that clock and you just want to hear the snap of the 10 seconds and you're like, there we go. First round out of the way. Let's burn 230 in the next one. But I think that can be live as long as Fazeev doesn't get into that early firefight, obviously.
12: If I get on a plane over there to UFC Baku, I'd just yell in the first round, what's the rush? Slow it down. Take your time, boys. We got five rounds if we need them. What's the model showing you the year without Asua Mabayev against Charles Johnson? Talked about this obviously with Gumby. You know, I don't like to fade Charles Johnson. One, because I like him. Two, he's very I'd say competitive. No, win, lose, or draw. This is normally not a guy that you're going to push around inside that octagon. He's normally there for 15. Is he a live dog via the numbers, or is Almabayev the right side here?
25: So you're right. I think most people are a fan of Charles Johnson. Here's a guy who's he's got fun in the cage, right? He's a fun guy to watch. He's got a spark to him, and he has flashes of a great fighter in there. But I don't know if this is the right recipe for him. He does have a 5-inch reach advantage, which helps his striking metrics, right? He's 4.77 significant strikes landed per minute, 0.75 differential, so he only absorbs 4. The issue is, and kind of going to that XR percentage, is he's kind of also kind of bang or bust. He's got a 52% XR percentage. And you can see in his record, the decision fights are kind of what he ends up losing. Fights that if he can't get this fight out of there quickly, he ends up losing. It's almost like he can't figure out how to win every single 5 minutes that he's in the cage. Almabayev, very low striking. It's not his game plan. 2.31 significant strikes landed per minute, but 0.32 differential. He's only absorbing 1.99 per minute. And against a guy like Johnson, who's got some sneaky power,
12: yeah,
25: that's how you survive that, right? And if you're not going to land strikes, what are you going to do? And Almabayev's going to look to grapple. I mean, he's got an 89% control rate on the ground and clinch time. 47% of his ground time is in a controlling position as well. 27 takedowns, only 43% takedown accuracy, but he's attempting about 7 takedowns per 5 minutes. So he's going to be aggressive. And Gumby talked about it. Charles Johnson does have respectable takedown defense, 69%, but it's against not superior grapplers, just like them.

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5: Congratulations to the Kakana Boys baseball team on its state championship from 95-3, 99-1 The Score. 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
6: I told you he was due. 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
11: All right, we mentioned the NFL betting guide is out right now. So again, if you're not a VSiN Pro subscriber, you should be by now. You're going to see all of our picks out there. You did something fun this week for the show where I believe you ran this by AI, and your favorite football teams out there, if there were a fighter, has the computer spit out some data that might analyze what fighter might fit the profile of a football team.
12: Some people might get feel disrespected if depending on their favorite football team.
11: I love that.
12: We'll see what happens though. Okay. I'll start this off, but I have the New York Jets, famed, you know, team there. Yeah. Patty Pimblett gets put as
11: Patty
12: the equal.
11: I'm offended, and I'm a Jets fan.
12: Let me tell you the rationale. It says a massive fan base, enormous hype, solid enough, but will always continue to lose the big ones. Everyone talks about them more than they probably deserve, it says.
11: Oh, AI, I am disrespected for the Patty Pimblett sign, not for the Jets. Patty should never be associated with the football Jets. He's way better than the Jets. AI's got that one stone cold wrong. Patty Pimblett went five hard rounds with Justin Gaethje, and we saw Ilya Topuria. We were all putting in the Hall of Fame. He still might get there. Couldn't even get off the stool after the fourth. Not disrespecting Topuria, but pointing out that Pimblett was tough enough. Scousers don't get knocked out. The Jets get knocked out all the time, Rob Moreno. AI, you're wrong. Patty Pimblett is way above the New York football Jets.
12: All right, so we're 0 for 1.
11: 0 for 1.
12: Here we go. The Cincinnati Bengals.
11: Ooh.
12: Sean O'Malley.
11: Wow.
12: So, flashy, stylish, impossible not to watch, burst onto the scene with big moments, and they keep finding ways to stay relevant when the hype begins to fade. The ceiling is legitimately elite. Do you agree?
11: I think they got it right. I think they got it right. And I think this is good for both the Bengals and for the Sugar Show.
12: Yes.
11: Because you're right. It felt like the Sugar Show, not to say popularity, but the hype train was slowing down, right? All of a sudden, and we go, well, is Sean O'Malley still this elite guy? And it took the White House card to remind some people out there, and Sugar envisioned it, what he's going to do, the salute. And he did all of that. That does feel like Joe Burrow. Right. Like, and Joe has been that close to a championship. I know Sean has won a title, but that close against the Rams. Right. So I think it's a really good comparison. I think that that's like a positive positive. I think if you're Sean O'Malley and you're watching this, you're going, yeah, that's a good comp. And if you're Joe Burrow and the Bengals, you're going, yeah, I like that comp, too, because that guy was champion. I know he fell, but now maybe he's back ascending again. Maybe the Bengals fell, got injured, back ascending again this year. I like that one. I think it works for both parties.
12: All right. We're 1-1. 1-1 here. This one's interesting. The Pittsburgh Steelers, Valentina Shevchenko. The reason, an institution, an era, everyone keeps waiting for the decline, but it hasn't quite come. Now, obviously, not that they've been winning championships, but we talk about it all the time. If you're an NFL bettor, you know this. I don't know if you know, Mike Tomlin has never had a losing record.
11: I've heard that once or twice.
12: And the legend outlasts all logic, it says. Do you agree?
11: I tend to agree. We'll see what Big Mike McCarthy can do in year number one now, taking over for the other Mike. Here's why I like the comp, is that the history of the Steelers might predate the current resume, but it's still very good resume. But the history of Valentina Shevchenko, I think you can make the case as... I know some would even make the case that she's the GOAT of women's MMA. It's hard to do that when you fought Nunes and, you know,
12: you didn't beat the other GOAT.
11: Right. You didn't beat the other GOAT. I know she was undersized in those fights, technically maybe a little bit out of weight when she had a fighter at 35 before they even had the 25s and the 15s and that sort of things. Right. So I think it's fair to make those logical conclusions that in her weight class, clearly 15-25, and she was really good at 35 too, that it really didn't matter wherever you put her. She's just one of the greatest of all time. I think the Steelers' resume as an organization take out necessarily present day. I think you could put the Steelers' resume with anybody else's. Is it the best? Maybe not. But like Shevchenko, it's one that you could put in the discussion for some of the very best of all time. AI, I'm with you on the bullet one. I think that works.
12: There we go. 2-1. 2-1, baby. All right, this one's interesting. But it could kind of fit. The Kansas City Chiefs. Alex Pejeda. Ooh. Actually, I'm sorry. Alexander Pantoja. I misread my lines. Alexander Pantoja suffered a serious injury. The greatest of their era. Everyone's watching in real time, wondering what they have left.
11: Okay, I don't like it. I love it. I think it's so spot on with Mahomes coming, you know, the injury last year. And, you know, we see videos of Patrick playing golf. So everybody's like ready to run to the window and bet the Chiefs. And I get it. If you want to bet, you know, Mahomes, I could talk you into much worse bets than betting Patrick Mahomes. It's a rebound. I can't wait for Pantoja's comeback. Kind of, I think, in the same illumination of we can't wait to see what Mahomes can do in the comeback. And I am with AI. and I think the astute observation, which gets lost by casuals out there, that he really might be. Demetrius Johnson, it's so hard to ever say somebody's better than Mighty Mouse. Pantoja's that good, man. Like, he's that good. And the Joshua Van fluke, it is a fluke. Now, I know Joshua Van has come back and said what he has to say. Oh, I caused that injury. That's a fluke. I thought Pantoja was going to work, and we'll find out when he's healthy. But, yeah, a la Mahomes, I think that's a pretty good comp.
12: Okay, perfect. Perfect, perfect. I think we're 3-1 now, so we're looking good. We're looking good.
11: The Jets pick with Patty Pimlet was terrible, AI. Terrible.
12: I had to start with that one. All right, let's move to the NFC now. Enough with the AFC. The Chicago Bears. Mm. Mauricio Hufi.
11: Whoa. Right.
12: Young phenom. Looks electric, especially early on. Hands down, walks forward, gets finishes. They've handled big-name vets before, and the arrow is up.
11: Sorry, AI. I'm not picking up what you're putting down there. Mauricio Hufi has got real substance to be potentially the best in his division. The Bears? Oh, I see a lot of smoke and mirrors. I see a lot of magician stuff being pulled, and maybe all of a sudden I'm going to see the big reveal and realize they're not as good as they showed last year. That is one of the luckiest football teams I've ever seen a year ago in the Chicago Bears. I don't think there's luck with Mauricio Hufi. So, Rob, I'm disagreeing with AI on that one. I think Hufi is for real. Bears, you got a lot to prove to me this year.
12: I won't tell Jordan you said any of them. Jordan Sherwood, when he comes back, I'm going to have to send Sherwood him this clip. All right, let's blast through these last few. These last few were kind of fun. Okay. The New Orleans Saints. Kayla Harrison.
11: Whoa.
12: Now, not championship reasons. They're the unquestioned ruler of a weak division. It says everyone around them is a mess. The South is bad enough that the Saints can just stumble into the division winning. you're a Falcons guy this year, so.
11: Yeah, I'm at odds in AI in this one, too. I love the Dirty Birds down south. Do not like the comp with Kayla Harrison. Nobody wants to fight Kayla Harrison. Everybody wants to play the Saints. Nobody's scared of the Saints. We're scared of Kayla. We're not scared of New Orleans.
12: I have to agree with that one. As someone who was a Survivor contestant last year, the Saints were a targeted material all year.
11: Absolutely.
12: All right, I'm going to do two more. The Seahawks. Super Bowl champions, Justin Gaethje, won the Super Bowl when nobody was giving them a chance. Gaethje did the same thing at the White House. Gritty, resilient, weathered the storms, and now they're the hunted ones.
11: Pretty good, AI. I give him some props on that one. Yeah, because again, you know, Sam Darnold and Justin Gaethje, I think you can make a lot of similarities between those two. I've been betting on Sam Darnold a lot. I've been betting on Justin Gaethje a lot. We cash a lot of big tickets on those dog prices. So I think they nailed that one. Now, let's see the staying power. I've heard a lot of people say that Justin Gaethje should retire now. I don't know that I'm in that school of thought there. We know Sam Darnold's not retiring, just got a new big deal here in Seattle. I think we're going to see more of Sam Darnold, and I think we'll see more of Justin Gaethje at the top.
12: Beautiful. Love it. And the last one, my friend, Dallas Cowboys, chose your America's team, as you say, for last.
11: Let's go.
12: Now, I ran this before the recent news, so I apologize for anyone who gets upset about this.
11: Oh, no.
12: Dustin Poirier. Everybody roots for them. They always show up for the big moments, and somehow it ends in disappointment. And now the offseason is getting in the way as well.
11: You know, I hate to say it, it's kind of spot on. Here's the thing, though. Here's the thing. That could have been Gaethje had he lost, because he'd never been the outright champ, been interim champ. And it feels like that's what we're talking about with Poirier. Look, you're right. This was before we got the news, not good news, on Dustin post-career retirement and all these things. I'd like a better comp here, but we've had some trip-ups in our past in the offseason, like Poirier is having right now. Begrudgingly, I'll agree with AI a little bit on this one. Rob, I know we'll be texting early at UFC Baku on Saturday morning before Gumby Vreeland and for Rob Moreno. I'm Dave Ross. Thanks for watching. Like, subscribe, and tell your friends about it. It's First Strike here on VSiN, the Sports Betting Network.
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22: The New York Mets fired manager Carlos Mendoza and then lost their seventh straight game. Philadelphia 2-1 the final. Boston beat the Yankees 6-1. Tampa Bay just a game back of the first place Yanks in the AL East now. Rays 6-1 over Arizona. The White Sox won 22-1 against Kansas City. Milwaukee won its fifth straight, beating the Cubs 6-2. The win to Jacob Mizorowski, who had a pitch clocked at 105.5 miles an hour. Minnesota blew a 7-0 lead and still won in 10 innings, 9-8 over Colorado. San Diego beat the Dodgers 7-1. Victories for Atlanta and the A's, who won 9-3 at the Angels. Angels fired general manager Perry Manassian. In the NHL draft, Toronto selected winger Gavin McKenna from Penn State, number one overall. In late-night World Cup action, Belgium won its group 5-1 over New Zealand. Iran and Egypt tied 1-1. Spain beat Uruguay 1-0.
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26: Bright sunshine expected today. Daytime highs approaching 79. Northeast winds 5 to 10 miles per hour. Mainly clear skies. Tonight, lows level off around 59. I'm meteorologist Paul Frobley with your weatherology forecast on 95.3 and 99.1 The Score. 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
28: All right. Well, here we are, everybody. This is Terry Drury. We're on WSCO, Living the Outdoors with Mark Druick.

0: 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They post all the weekly specials and all the new stuff that's coming in. So here we are, just days away from the 4th of July holiday, and a lot of outdoor activities are going on. So tonight, my guest is Gwen Sargent with Appleton Bike Company, and we're going to be talking about bicycling tonight. Gwen, how are you?
1: I'm good. Thanks for having me on.
0: Well, I was glad you were available. I'm sure this is a really busy time for you, but thank you for taking the time to join us here tonight.
1: Yeah, I'm happy to be here. So love talking bicycles.
0: Well, you know what? It's always fun. You know, I always have taken, since I bought my bike, I don't know, 6, 7, 8 years ago, I remember how much fun it used to be. You know,
1: yes.
0: it's exercising, but it's also kind of fun.
1: Yeah, that feel of freedom.
0: The feel of the wind blowing in your helmet, I guess.
1: Right.
0: But Appleton Bike Company, been around a long time. We were talking before we came on the air. Give us a little backstory to the shop.
1: So Appleton Bicycle Shop was started in 1939. So my grandpa started it way back then. So we've been around for almost 87 years here. So, and, you know, always a family business. You know, our model is based on service, making sure we take care of the customer. And of course, just the knowledge and experience we have from all those years with all the different types of bikes, because there are so many types of bikes these days. So yeah, there's a lot to know.
0: It is. How do you even keep up with all the, now we were talking about service, which we'll get into that later on. How do you keep up on all the constant changes? Not unlike anything else today. I mean, you know, it comes out and then all of a sudden there's all these adaptations and all these other things that, you know, new accessories and stuff like that. It's got to be a challenge.
1: It is. It's challenging. We have some wonderful distributors here in Wisconsin who like help with those new items and accessories and things for us to find. But also from the service side, it's nice because the companies that we work with really support us with a lot of good internal information, helps us to figure things out, especially when you're talking about complicated stuff like electric bikes. You know, if we're tearing down motors, we're doing software. There's a whole electrical software component to bicycles now that didn't exist, you know, when my grandpa started the business. So,
0: what would your grandfather think of all this modern technology?
1: I think he would think it's a little bit wild, but, you know, they did have those Whizzer motorbikes, so he had his years of, you know, interesting technology too. So,
0: yeah, and it is kind of nice to see how, you know, it has dramatically changed, and I'm starting to see the demographics of people who are actually out on bikes now that, you know, the e-bike world has opened up. It's great. You see, I see more bikes now than I ever have. Maybe it's because I ride one and I pay attention to the riders more than I did before. But have you seen the same, you know, uptick in bicycles?
1: Yeah, definitely. So it actually started like around the pandemic, actually, when people couldn't do other things. They started to go outside. They started to do more of those outdoor activities. And so that's really where we saw that like first initial uptick of people sort of getting on bicycles again in a more regular sense. Also, I think with electric bikes, they're allowing people who otherwise maybe couldn't get back on a bike to be able to ride and, you know, go some distance. There's a lot of people that just have some like minor problems, knee issues, things like that. Well, an electric bike just gives you a little bit of support. So you still have to pedal. You can't get away with not pedaling.
0: Right.
1: But that support that's provided, you know, really lets you do hills and headwinds and those things that maybe would have made you not want to get on the bike, you know, don't bother you when you're dealing with that. So we see more people riding electric bikes as well.
0: Yeah, you know, we're going to talk about e-bikes because I think that's it's such a cool thing. It's opened up a whole new world for people to bicycle. But let's talk about, you know, the shop. Where are you guys located?
1: We're at 121 South State Street in downtown Appleton.
0: Right next to McFleshman's.
1: Yes, McFleshman's Brewery. So they're wonderful.
0: Great neighbors, I'm sure.
1: Oh, they're wonderful. It's so nice to have really great neighbors next to us. So they, you know, we share this beautiful patio between our buildings. And so I glance out there sometimes and think, oh, maybe after work, you know.
0: Yeah, wishing that you were over there.
1: Right? So yeah, it's a great spot for our customers to, you know, chill a minute while they're waiting for things too. So it works out great for us. Yeah, it's wonderful.
0: Yeah, we go next door and have a sandwich and a brew. And we'll get your bike squared away for you. Let's talk about, you know, styles of bikes. So somebody walks into the store, you're going to go through a whole series of things to try and find out what their applications and all that kind of stuff. What does it

0: look like?
1: So when someone comes in, usually we start out looking at where they're going to ride. So we talk a lot about that initial experience, if they're thinking about an electric bike or not, and then also where they're going to ride it, how far they want to go. And then we talk a lot about body position, because depending on how you want to be on the bike makes a difference. You know, most people, we sell mostly recreational bikes, so most people want to be in a pretty upright body position so that they're just kind of pedaling along, enjoying the ride. We sell some stuff that's like high-end mountain bikes and high-end road bikes where people are like more serious about just cranking out the miles. But in general, most of what we do is actually recreational, you know, people just enjoying it or people that are going to be commuting. So we figure all those pieces out and then usually get people fitted, because bikes come in all different sizes on any particular, you know, size of wheel. So we look at that too, kind of which size is going to fit somebody the best. And then test rides are key. You know, we try to get people to go out on a test ride, really like, you know, enjoy the bike a little bit, you know, take it around the block, get a feel for it. And that way too, they can ask us a lot of questions. So, and that helps to figure out, you know, what the right bike is and get the right fit for them.
0: Sure. Now, all the frames, are there different size frames based upon, you know, a person's body type?
1: Yeah, exactly. So, you know, depending on that, you know, inseam and leg length, that can make a really big difference in what sizes we choose for people. And then we do a lot of customization of that position of where the seat is, and also the stems, because stems make a big difference. The position of the stem, we kind of bring things closer to people or we move it further away. Excuse me, just based on their, you know, positioning in there. So
0: sure.
1: Yeah.
0: Wow. Very interesting. I love the try before you buy.
1: Yeah.
0: I think that's such an essential part of the sales cycle.
1: Yes.
0: It's like, you know, then you know you're making the right decision when it's comfortable. And not unlike, you know, you go to shop for, you know, a new car or a new couch or a new lawnmower. All that stuff has to, you have to, it's got to be comfortable.
1: Yes,
0: very. You know, you're going to be using it a lot, yep. And particularly a bike, because you're mm-hmm. on a seat and you're yep. doing some physical activity. Mm-hmm. It's essential that it fits properly.
1: Oh, definitely. And the, you know, when you talk about bike saddles, there's a lot of different saddles and they fit differently. And so we sell a lot of different versions of saddles, from widths to lengths to gel to springs. You know, there's all different things about them. So usually with saddles, we end up kind of figuring out what the best possible option is for somebody to try. And then people will take them home, try them for 2 weeks. If that's not the right one, we always have people come back and exchange them, because we want to find the right seat for the right person so that they want to get out on their bike.
0: Yeah,
1: there's
0: right.
1: nothing worse than like looking at your bike longingly but not yeah. wanting to get on it. So
0: no, and your butt's telling you no,
1: right?
0: And we were talking about that before we came on, how important it is, you know, to make sure you get the right seat. And I bought yes. from you, I bought my gel filled seat. That was, that made all the difference.
1: Yes.
0: You know, the one that came with the bike was not comfortable. It was too narrow, so I got something with a little bit wider. And then I bought a cover to go over that, and I added another little piece of memory foam on there. Now I've got it to where I want it to be.
1: Yes.
0: You know, made a difference in adjusting my seat mm-hmm. so that, you know, mm-hmm. I had that set right. And while we're talking about that, how important is that to make sure that that's in the right position?
1: Oh, so seat height is critical. So, you know, if your knees hurt, if you're just not enjoying the ride, it's probably in some ways, you know, about that body position on there. If you are, you know, if your knees are too bent when they come around, it's really uncomfortable. Or if you're really reaching, you rock your hips and then your hips become sore.
0: Sure.
1: So there's kind of a sweet spot of like that slight bend in your knee when you get to the bottom of the pedal stroke. That's really important. And so we really look at that too when we're sizing, to make sure that people are on the right size bike and then they're fitted correctly on that bike. So
0: if you're sitting on the seat, are your feet, your toes touching the ground, or how does that work? Just toes, just touching?
1: Yep. Generally, you're going to be kind of up on your toes, basically, you know, when you're reaching for the ground. Especially with electric bikes, we always tell people to get used to coming off the seat and standing over them. You know, the weight of bikes is certainly like heavier than it once was with electric bikes. So we kind of teach people to start like thinking of it that way. You come off the seat when you're standing. And then once you get going, you push yourself back up on it and get going. So,
0: because
1: you generally don't want to try to balance that weight anyway, even if you had like a full foot down. So,
0: you don't want to take a digger.
1: No, trying to stay upright.
0: Yeah, most importantly yourself, but you don't want your bike to get damaged
1: right.
0: either.
1: Rubber side down, we say.
0: Rubber, yeah, exactly. let's talk about handlebar types. Now, are they, you know, per style? You know, they mentioned mountain bikes, and I mean, you see all kinds of different handlebar types. How does that fit into the program?
1: It depends a little on the style of bike. So, for example, like gravel bikes have road-style handlebars. The thought is that you're going to be doing long miles. So if you're doing 60, 100 miles, having a road bike-style handlebar is going to give you a few more handlebar positions. And then your STI levers, where your shifting is actually up in your brake lever. Okay. It's a shift and brake combo. That type of thing is usually found on either road bikes or like a gravel bike like that, where most other things like recreational stuff, mountain bikes, those are going to be flat bar. And then there's just different rises and reaches and then some sweep backs for different body positions.
0: So are they interchangeable? You know, can you buy like a specific one for any bike, or do they specific to the manufacturer?
1: They're specific to their sizes. So there's a bunch of different sizes. So it's really just finding which size you need and then which type of stem it is. And then, you know, a good portion of them can be like swapped out in different ways. It's just getting that right size. Yeah,
0: perfect. Now I see some bikes have like suspensions in them.
1: Yeah.
0: Pretty popular?
1: Suspension comes in a lot of different ways. You get the front suspension, you got rear suspension, and then you just have seat suspension. So you can see it in a number of different ways. Front suspension is pretty popular, especially with electric bikes, just because you have a lot of, when you're going faster, you're going to get more vibration.
0: Okay.
1: So having some front suspension to absorb that vibration, plus if you happen to not see that pothole and you hit it kind of hard, you know, it's convenient to have a little suspension up front. The full suspension is more in like high-end mountain bikes typically, and then some of the like high-end electric mountain bikes are actually kind of taken off. That's becoming a bigger segment locally, so we see quite a bit of those. But then the seat suspension is very popular in recreational stuff because it just gives you that extra support of kind of little spring underneath there, so that it's more comfortable, absorbs vibration, those types of things.
0: Interesting. That's those are all the things that you really, again, come to making sure that the bike is comfortable.
1: Yes.
0: For you to ride. My limit, I think, is I've done 8. And that was pushing it.
1: Okay.
0: That was pushing it for me.
1: Sure.
0: But, you know, it's still, when you take about 8 miles in a car, is a lot different than 8 miles on a bike.
1: Yes.
0: It's still, you know, you want to push yourself to try and get a little bit farther, but I guess it's not always how far you go, but where you decide to ride.
1: Yes.
0: You know, and I love riding up in the North Woods on some of those back gravel roads, and there's no cars, there's no, some ATVs and stuff like that, but that's kind of for me, in my lifestyle, that's the way I like it.
1: Yeah, peaceful.
0: Peaceful.
1: Yeah.
0: You can stop and listen to the sounds of nature and do that kind of thing. Plus, you know, with those big fat tire bikes like that, I mean, you can get into, you can cover a lot of not so nice conditions.
1: Yeah, it's certainly like 8 miles off-road is not the same as 8 miles on pavement.
0: No.
1: So, you know, when you think about 8 miles off-road, that's a good distance. And so, yeah, it really depends on where you are. You know, on pavement, you're, you know, maybe you're doing 10 or 15, but, you know, off-road, it definitely requires more energy, so.
0: It does, in a lot more care, because there's a lot more obstacles.
1: Right.
0: there's more things to interfere. But, you know, that when I bought mine years ago, and you guys have done some work on it for me, and it has just really changed my perspective on what I love to do, which is hunt.
1: Yes.
0: And getting back into areas that, you know, even the side-by-sides, or have this, you know, the old style two track, they get overgrown, or it's just a single trail or an old grown over trail or something. Sure. Like getting back into areas where people can't get back into has really kind of changed my attitude towards that, because not only that, but some of these trails that I take with my bike, I used to walk.
1: Sure.
0: And you know, I'm 66 now, so walking, I want to make sure the walking that I do is quality walking.
1: Right.
0: Instead of walking through marginal habitat, I'm biking past that to get to the good stuff.
1: Yes.
0: And I think that's the real true advantage. Whether it's an e-bike or not, the choice is yours. But there's so many you know, options out there when it comes to fat tire bikes nowadays.
1: Yeah, definitely. There's a lot of just standard fat tire bikes, even different wheel sizes, 26-inch, 27.5 with those 4-inch tires. There's a lot of different options in those. And then, of course, also in just a standard pedal bike, and then also in e-bikes, there's a lot of different options too. But certainly, like, the ability to get, like, deeper into an area and see things you otherwise wouldn't have been able to see is kind of neat. So
0: how does the size of the tire make a difference? You mentioned several different, you know.
1: Sure. In the case of like electric bikes, they do 20-inch tires now, and also 26-inch with the wide like 3 to 4-inch tires. Mm-hmm. And the bigger tires have a larger circumference, so you're going a little bit further in each pedal revolution. So when you think about it, like a 26 or a 27.5, the 27.5 fat tire is going to be a little faster than the 26 is, just because every pedal stroke you're actually going to go just a little bit further. So
0: very interesting. Very interesting. And the styles of tires is amazing.
1: It is. There is everything from your like absolute slick tires to like really aggressive off-road tires. You know, and especially when we're talking about off-road, you want to make sure that you have a nice tire that's not going to slip around on the trail, because, you know, there's nothing worse than slipping around on the trail when you want to get somewhere. So
0: no, there it's. And particularly sometimes if you're in the back area, there's not going to be anybody there to help you.
1: Right.
0: So my recommendation, carry your tire repair kit, a standard tool kit, and a first aid kit.
1: Yes.
0: Essential. Those three things. I never go with my bike anywhere without those three things.
1: Yep, and a pump you love. So, we were talking earlier about those little electric pumps that are nifty, because they do Presta and Schrader valves, and then they'll pump up quite a lot of different tires and tire sizes, and then they're rechargeable, which is kind of neat.
0: That's really got me intrigued. Mm-hmm. I've got a battery-operated one, but the rechargeable one is really nice. Now, it's not, you can inflate other things besides tires with those now, too, can't you?
1: Oh, definitely, yeah. I was mentioning earlier I needed to do my Kire tire after I drove over So I had to. It was in the winter, too, so it was really cold. So I raced out there, and I, like, threaded it on, and then I pushed the button, then I ran back inside.
0: I don't blame you one bit. But, that's the nice thing about technology and how things are advancing is now, you know, you were kind of restricted to a hand pump type of tire, and that can be that can be grueling and tiring. I've had to do that. That's not fun. That's what prompted me to buy something. It's like, okay, if I have a little extra weight in my bag, I'm taking this battery operated one, and we're going to get this tire, and we're going to get on our way a lot quicker. You know, I'm not wasting my energy, but that intrigues me. And you said it's tiny.
1: Yeah, it's really small. It's probably only like 2 inches wide by about like 3 inches tall. So it's really pretty small. And then what I love about it is it works very easily on Preston Schrader valve. You're just like threading on the piece, and then you thread it right onto your tube, which is nice because then it's sort of just waiting there for you. And then you can digitally set the amount of pressure you want in it.
0: Sure.
1: Just push the button and, you know, walk away from it while it finishes it up. So
0: what's the time factor involved with that? I mean, does it take a little bit of time for something that compact?
1: Well, for most of the just regular tires, like say it's 60 PSI, something like that, it's pretty short. It's usually like less than like a minute to inflate that. For the, like in the case of my car tire, it actually took closer to like 3 minutes. So it took longer, definitely. When you've got like a high volume, you know, it certainly takes longer. So, but yeah, and with bikes, I mean, generally you're going to want to like keep your eye on it as it's inflating, just because you want to make sure that your tire's fully seated all the way around. So that's the other factor you kind of want to make sure you're watching for as you're allowing this to inflate. So
0: You mentioned there's a couple different types of valves. What's the advantages for either one?
1: Different bikes typically come stacked with different ones. In the case of like fat bikes, it seems like it's mixed. Like it doesn't really serve a purpose, you know, necessarily. I think it depends on the way the particular rim was formed, whether they chose to do it in a Presta valve or in a Schrader valve. Schrader valve is sort of like your typical car tire. And so we see a lot of those. Presta valve is what we always see on road bikes, high pressure stuff. So in some ways, you know, it just depends on what type of pressure is in it, you know, what type of tube there may be using.
0: Is there an advantage to one or the other?
1: I think only for like in the case of like road where you've got really high pressure, then Presta definitely works better when you're trying to get into those like really high pressure zones.
0: Okay.
1: Other than that, from the rim perspective, when you have a really narrow rim, the opening for the Presta is smaller. So that would be the other reason in road bikes. We see that quite often. So, but
0: okay.
1: yeah.
0: Perfect. All right. Well, listen, we're going to step aside here for our first time out. Keep us tuned in here to Fleet Farm's Living the Outdoor Show on The Score.
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5: 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Now, this is Western Conference here. Spurs and Thunder. Then it's the Nuggets. Then it's the Timberwolves. And then Lakers far down at 5. The odds to win the Eastern Conference, the Celtics are still the favorite. The Knicks close behind, then it's the Heat, then it's the Pistons, and then it's the Pacers. 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
10: 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Another day with 6 World Cup games, and then 16 teams go home and 32 get ready for the now doubly expanded knockout round starting tomorrow in Los Angeles, Canada, against South Africa. Yesterday began with a pair of blowouts. France 4-1 over Norway, who didn't use almost all its starters. Both teams advanced. Senegal walloped Iraq 5-0. Senegal waiting to find out if it's moving on. Iraq goes home, 3 losses by a combined 12-1. Spain topped Uruguay 1-0. Uruguay ranked 19th by FIFA, but will not be one of the 32 to advance. Cape Verde is moving on after a third straight draw, a scoreless tie with Saudi Arabia. Late game saw Egypt and Iran finish 1-1. Egypt surprisingly advances. Belgium, a 5-1 rout of New Zealand to win Group G. John Stashower, Westwood One Sports.
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0: Welcome back to Fleet Farm's Living the Outdoors Show right here on The Score. I'm your host, Mark Druick. Thanks for allowing us to be a part of your evening, whether you're driving home or you're sitting at home. Thank you. We appreciate it. Gwen Sargent from Appleton Bike Shop is here with me, and we're talking about bikes. If you have a question for her or even for myself, but I'm not here to answer questions about bikes. That's why Gwen is here. But reach out to us through the Cease Electronics Talk and Text line, 920-281-1570, or email me at livingtheoutdoorswi@gmail.com. So now we've kind of gone through, what do you see is obviously, it, e-bikes are trending, but are still a high demand for the other styles of bikes?
1: We still see a pretty high demand for your like everyday riding kind of bike. So somebody's coming in because they're going to ride, you know, over to the grocery store and home, and they're going to ride just to a couple places around town or ride to the park, you know, those types of bikes. Just casual, you know, a lot of times those kind of bikes have 7 speeds. They're, you know, they sit upright and they're just kind of a joy to ride around town. So those are still very popular. So we do that alongside of, you know, kind of the other stuff that's trending in electric bikes.
0: Awesome. Well, we got a caller up here, PJ.
4: We got a text, actually.
0: A text.
4: Ted in Freedom wants to ask Gwen, could you explain if you're allowed to use any bikes in the National Forest?
1: Ooh, that's a great question.
4: And he says, if so, with regard to type of conventional and or electric.
1: Sure. So it actually depends entirely on what national forest we're talking about.
4: Okay.
1: But what I always recommend is that people look up ahead of time to see the information online for any particular forest. So, for example, some are just like you can ride a bicycle, but no electric of any kind. Some are really specific to the class. So class 1 electric bikes only go up 20 miles an hour. Class 2 will have a throttle, and class 3 goes up to 28 miles an hour. In many, many places, 2s and 3s are outlawed. So a lot of times you can only use your type 1. Even, you know, locally on the streets, you know, certainly we're seeing some of these communities, Needham and Asha, Fox Crossing, trying to figure out how to handle some of the electric bike, you know, issues. And sometimes, too, we're seeing that problem of crossover. You're seeing a lot of e-motos on the street that are not really electric bikes. So, and they're zipping along at 40 miles an hour. That is not an e-bike. So that's an e-moto, so, which, you know, a lot of times is actually outlawed in the street, but because it is a little blurry right now, people are getting away with riding some items that probably don't belong on the street. I think we'll see as it becomes more and more clear, like the classes of bikes and the types, and certainly the experience of the like local police departments, I think you'll start to see them clamping down more on that, and then probably it'll get a bit more clear. So it can be dangerous when you're talking about, you know, things that are cruising along at 40 or 50 miles an hour. You know, that's very different than, you know, bicycles are 28 miles an hour is the max of the things that are done typically through bike shops and pedal assist. So
0: that's a great question. Was it Ted?
4: Yes, it was.
0: Okay, yeah. Ted, thank you for the call, we appreciate it. Because I've had to make a phone call to them because I wasn't sure.
1: Yes,
0: you know, some of them say no bikes, some of them have bikes but don't allow e-bikes. So just like you said, call your, you know, and they want you to do that so that you understand. You know, you don't want to get written a you get a ticket for not, you know, conforming to what they ask you to do, because there's so many classifications. But I see a lot of things in the on the horizon here when it comes to that, because they're going to have to regulate it.
1: Yes.
0: They have no choice now.
1: Yeah, exactly. We're starting to see more and more regulations, like both in the state forests as well as the national forest. Yeah. Even the counties are starting to look at that, what they're going to do with it. I think you will see a point where the class 2s and 3s will probably be banned in most places. That's where, you know, most of the issues come from, throttles, you know, in the class 2s and then those higher speeds. So I think we'll probably see class 1 as being the, you know, what's left standing for some of those spaces. So
0: right. That just is a whole interesting thing, because people will, like with anything else, they'll push it to the limit.
1: Yes.
0: And then the officials are forced to make a decision, which I guess for those people who have a bike that, you know, is right in on that fringe, might cause a little bit of an issue. But
1: a lot of the throttle bikes have pigtails, so you can actually like remove the throttle, which is nice. So then you can actually like either have the throttle if you're just, you know, using it on the street, or you could end up using, you know, taking it off if you're going somewhere. Colorado, places out west, certainly they're further ahead of us. They've already been creating a lot of legislation. So Wisconsin's a little bit behind that, but I'm sure it's coming. So the conversations are happening in a lot of different rooms.
0: Yep.
1: So
0: exactly. If anybody else has got a question for Gwen, reach out to us, 920-281-1570 on the Cease Electronics Talk and Text Line, or email me at livingtheoutdoorswi@gmail.com. So that was a great question. That just brings up, I mean, there's been a lot of talk about that. And I'm sure that will be up and coming here shortly. But when we talk about bikes, I mean, we could sit and talk about all the other different things, but I think we need to touch base on bicycle maintenance. Probably the next most outside of buying the decision is now protecting and taking care of your investment.
1: Oh, definitely. The number one thing that we always try to mention to people is to make sure you're inflating your tires, because that's definitely that's a big piece of what you need to be remembering to do. Usually you want to inflate your tires once a week. Sometimes people are surprised, by that. If you're riding a road bike, it could be every 3 days, but it's certainly once a week for your average pressures to make sure you're actually bringing that up to pressure. You're going to have a nicer ride. You're going to be much less likely to get a flat. It's just a lot of it's a lot more comfortable if you keep that pressure up on the bike.
0: And when you talk about doing that once a week, most people don't think of that, do they?
1: No.
0: Mm-hmm. You're like, oh, I'll check it. Yeah, and then you take it. This is what I used to do. Push on a little bit. Oh, yeah, it's got a little bit of air in it.
1: The thumb test.
0: Yeah, the thumb test. Until you sit on it, and you're like, oh, no, that's not right.
1: Yeah, exactly.
0: And that can have an impact on how your tires wear as well, just like a car tire.
1: Yeah, definitely. Unfortunately, the thumb test definitely does not work, unfortunately. So, especially with harder tires these days, some of the tires that have additional flat protection, they'll feel hard and as if they're pumped up, but they really aren't. And so you want to make sure that you're actually getting enough air in there. It helps too, if you hit a bump or that type of thing, you're less likely to get a flat if you've got the right amount of pressure in your tire. Mm-hmm. Right on the side, it's going to tell you how much pressure that particular tire takes. And so you want to stay in the zone of whatever that recommended pressure is. So to really keep it riding smoothly and, more enjoyable.
0: Exactly. Now, look, some of these mountain bikes and some of these, big fat tire bikes, is there an allowance for when you're, riding it in the woods as opposed to on the pavement?
1: Oh, definitely. So when you look at fat tires, typically the sidewall will have some sort of pressure somewhere between 5 PSI and 20 PSI is pretty common for fat tires. And that is relative to where you're riding. You can really choose how much pressure. If you're just riding on something that's pretty smooth, like a pea gravel trail, something like that, you could be at 18 or 20 PSI. But when you're off-road and that really messy, sandy, muddy stuff, then you're going to be down in those 8 to 10 PSI ranges generally, just to give you a much better amount of traction and control with that particular tire. So for fat bikes in particular.
0: Yeah, that makes sense, because now you're letting the tire, more of the tire catch the ground.
1: Yep, exactly.
0: And you had mentioned before you had used your air pump to pump up your tire in the winter.
1: Yeah.
0: Does weather impact the pressure in your tire, like a car tire?
1: Yeah, a little bit. It's similar to, depending on how much pressure is in there, it's pretty similar to cars. It goes, by a few degrees in each direction, depending on, if it's cooler or if it's warmer. So we see a little bit of variation there. So,
0: all right, let's move on to the next most important thing, chain maintenance.
1: I mean,
0: how important is that to make sure that you've got that in tip-top shape?
1: So the chain, the chain is actually driving that entire drive chain. And when you think about what's happening there, when your chain is dry and it just isn't properly lubricated, or if it's really dirty and messy, both those things really impact your shifting performance, and they can just make it, not work as well. In some cases, we've even seen them, if someone had a way over lubricated chain, it'll actually let the chain kind of slide a little bit, and then it doesn't work well either. And a real dry, everyone's heard someone riding down the street with a dry chain that just sounds like as they're, coming past you. And that's, not ideal either. So you want to use some sort of a lubricant, typically every 2 to 3 weeks, and no WD-40. That's my top recommendation. So okay. WD-40, great for door hinges, bad for bicycles. So you want to make sure you're using some kind of our favorite lube around the shop is Rock and Roll Gold. It's just a fantastic lubricant that you shake up the bottle, you drip it on, and then you just run backwards a little bit so you can really work it into the chain. And then you can kind of take off the excess and go, and it works great. It kind of just keeps everything really smooth and quiet. It certainly is quieter when you're using chain lubrication properly and more regularly.
0: Mm-hmm. Yeah, I made a little rack for the back part of my bike out of PVC pipe, and I can actually lay it up on the backside of the bike. And when I and put the oil on. I'm kind of meticulous about the sprocket. I don't like any junk in there because usually where I'm riding, grass or sticks or something, a rock will get stuck in there.
1: Mm-hmm.
0: Actually, I had a rock got stuck in there and kind of damaged one of the tines on the sprocket. But, you know, and just working that oil in there and just going through all the gears, shifting through all of them and just turning it and turning it. Then I'll get on the bike and physically ride it. But you are so right, is that makes such a difference. It just, instead of hearing it go,
1: right,
0: and then click into the gear,
1: yes,
0: it's like, boom, it's right there.
1: Yeah, that smoothness, you know, in your shifting also happens when you have a chain that's, you know, in good condition like that. So, yeah, we definitely recommend, you know, using something, a really nice lubricant on the chain and, you know, doing it regularly. If you're, you know, in more like off-road situations, they make particular wet lubes where they're actually like a much wetter lube to make sure that it stays on. And then in other applications like road bikes, things that are in real dry circumstances, there's also dry lubes. So there's quite a lot of different lubes based on what people are doing. If you're doing something kind of in the middle, then that's where we love that Rock and Roll Gold.
0: How often should you replace a chain?
1: Chains actually are relative to use in some ways, because if you tend to be a gear grinder, or if you have the if you ride with your chain at more of an angle, you're stretching your chain more. So you maybe are going to replace your chain every like 1,000 miles, you know. And if you are not doing that, you know, you could get somewhere between like 1,500 and 2,500 usually with the chain. It just depends on, you know, the chain itself. Certainly, like higher end stuff where the chain links are thinner and, you know, that type of thing, then it's definitely like closer to the, like, you know, 1,000 to 1,500 range for like road bikes a lot of times. The 8 speeds, you know, things of that nature are not necessarily going to need to have it changed as often, but it definitely, you know, it's, you're going to want to change your chain pretty regularly. You can actually, like, when a chain is stretched, you can kind of feel it where you can kind of lift it off those front teeth and it feels really loose on there, and then you know you're really in, you know, in for it. So, you know, a lot of times once you get to that point, then you have to replace some chain rings as well, and then possibly a cassette in the back. So that chain will actually mate to all those different rings, and sometimes putting a new chain on will make things much worse, and you have to actually replace the whole drivetrain. So depends on how far gone it is. So
0: right. So again, going and using the proper lubrication is going to prolong the
1: extend the life. Yeah, definitely.
0: Yeah, chain.
1: It certainly doesn't stretch as bad. You know, when it's dry, it certainly is kind of impacting that use and stretch. And so,
0: all right. Well, before we take our next break, quickly, derailleur. How often? I mean, it, obviously, this is what you guys do. Mm-hmm. You guys tune those. Mm-hmm. I mean, you're going to want to bring it to a shop like yours and have somebody get, because that's really essential that that's operating at top performance.
1: Yeah. So derailleurs, you know, once they're set up, the high and low screws and the positioning, once that's set up, it should be pretty set. What does happen, though, is that a lot of times people will, you know, you get bumped into, your bike tips over. The derailleur hanger, the piece that's actually it's hanging on, will bend in, and then that will impact your shifting all around. And so a lot of times people drop off the bike, and that's what we're needing to do, is actually straighten out that hanger, because the limits are set and they are where they're supposed to be, but you've got a little bit of hanger trouble, and then that's got to get straightened. We got a special tool we use to actually straighten those out and put them back where they were.
0: Perfect. All right, on that note, we are going to go ahead and step aside, so keep us tuned in here to Fleet Farms Living the Outdoor Show.
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20: Ryan Radke with This Week in the NCAA on Westwood One. The D1 Men's Baseball Championship Series between Oklahoma and North Carolina came down to a decisive third game on Monday night. And in the end, a three-plus decade title drought was ended.
2: Two strikes and nothing. Called third strike, and OU dominates. A booming 13-2 Sooner win to claim their third baseball national championship.
20: Kevin Kugler with the call on Westwood One as Oklahoma won their first title since 1994. Sooner star Jackson Willits was named the most outstanding player of the College World Series. The junior capped off his heater in Omaha by going 3-for-4 at the plate and knocking in two runs in Monday night's title-clinching victory. His Sooner squad finished 11th in the SEC this season, but after their magical run, they are the seventh straight national champion from the conference. Hoop Dreams, next on This Week in the NCAA.
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20: Those biggest stars were selected this week in the NBA draft. A.J. DeBonta of BYU was picked first overall by the Washington Wizards. Naismith Player of the Year and former Duke star Cameron Boozer was taken third by the Memphis Grizzlies. Three members of Michigan's team that won the national championship in April were drafted in the top 12, including Morez Johnson Jr., who joins his coach Dusty May in Dallas. That's This Week in the NCAA. I'm Ryan Radke on Westwood One.
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0: All right, welcome back to Fleet Farms Live in the Outdoors Show. I'm your host, Mark Drewick. Gwen Sargent from Appleton Bike Shop is with me here today. We're talking bicycles and anything that we didn't, that we missed as far as maintenance goes. I mean,
1: So the other maintenance factor would be brakes. So, yes. You know, like we call it the ABC quick check. Before you hop on your bicycle, you want to make sure you have air, you want to check your brakes, and you want to check your chain. Those are the like things that, you know, before you hop on, you want to just make sure that everything is in good condition. For brakes, there's all different types of brakes, from the old school stuff to the new school disc brakes. But brake pads across the board are the same. They have to be replaced after, you know, depends on mileage and where you're riding. But, you know, keeping an eye on brake pads when your brakes get too loose and, you know, they're not really stopping you, then you definitely want to get some new brake pads and get some brake service to get that fixed up. So,
0: and like my brakes, disc brakes has a little dial on it.
1: Oh, sure.
0: Now, is that to change the how the pad operates?
1: So the mechanical disc brake, I think you have mechanical disc brakes. So that action is both a cable and then also the two pads. A lot of those have a static pad on one side that you actually position in and out. So you're positioning the pad on one side and then the other one is the operable one. And then in a hydraulic situation, both pads operate. And so it depends a little on the type of brake, like how you would adjust it. On a old mechanical, what's nice is, yeah, you can turn, you know, you're and just adjust that cable like you can on the old school standard brakes. You can adjust that cable to make sure that, like, as those brake pads are wearing down, hydraulic brakes actually do it entirely on their own. They actually self-level, so they will just keep on leveling. At a certain point, you'll be able to tell, like, there's just not enough pad left because the sound becomes, like, more, it just has a different pitch to it, and then you know you're getting way down in in the brake pad. So,
0: kind of like in your car, you get, you know, you're getting down there, you get a little squeaky noise to
1: exactly.
0: You know, let's talk about e-bikes. Obviously, you know, a big deal. I've been in the shop a couple times recently, and you know, the age of people buying these and the people that I'm seeing are riding them right now, it's like they're older people. I'm like, this is awesome for these people to have an opportunity to get out and let the wind blow in their helmet and do all that kind of cool stuff.
1: Yeah, lots of retired people. So it seems like it's part of a big trend of retirement. They're retiring, they're getting some electric bikes, and then they're kind of going around the state to different places where there's trails and riding off-road and, you know, just something you can do together once, you know, you're both people are retired. So we're seeing a lot of that. We see a lot of commuters too, but I think the, you know, certainly the retired people are probably a big big percentage of, you know, who's sort of buying right now to just have something to, you know, enjoy kind of tooling around on. So,
0: you know, and the nice thing is maybe they've got, you know, some situation where walking isn't an option.
1: Yeah.
0: You know, getting on a pedal bike, you know, or mine's pedal assist, but getting on an e-bike is like, this is fun.
1: Yeah, we call it hills and headwinds, the reason that, you know, everybody loves an electric bike. So, you know, when you're, you know, you can pedal on a flat and you're pretty comfortable, but then, you know, that hill's going to stress your knees out. Well, then, you know, it's nice to have a little bit of power to support you going up the hill, and you get to choose whatever level of power you want with it, and it'll assist you, you know, as much or as little as you want, which is really nice with an electric bike because you really have some choices. So if you want to get out there and, you know, do a lot of the work yourself, you know, you can use a really low level amount of power. Mm-hmm. Or if you see that really big, I always say, if you see that really big hill, just push the button all the way to the top, because it will make you much happier, you know, when you can just climb to the top easily. So, you know, that is definitely a reason. And also the, you know, headwinds, because headwinds are just, they make you feel terrible when you're like hardly moving. So it's nice with pedal assist to be able to just add a little bit of power, and then you can cruise along at 12 or 15 miles an hour, just kind of enjoy riding. Yep. It's not really about speed or like that type of thing with a electric bike like that. It's more about that support so that you can just enjoy riding.
0: Exactly. Let's, you know, briefly talk about maintenance on those. Obviously a lot different than a regular bike. Let's just specifically the battery.
1: So batteries with electric bikes, for care, we always recommend that people run them down to below 20% power before they charge back up again. And you always want to make sure that you're charging them the proper charge time. So 4 to 6 hours, and then you unplug it. We always say unplug it from the battery and unplug the unit from the wall. You just want to make sure that you're charging that proper amount of time. So, and we recommend setting an alarm too to make sure that you're going back to check on it. I myself at home never remember to go back. And so I always have to, you know, set an alarm to remind myself to go look and see, okay, yeah, it's charged. You know, I can pull it from the wall and I can pull it from the battery. So, and then in the winter, they say to put those batteries away at about 60% charge. So, you know, when you're actually putting away for the winter, they used to say to charge them up to 100%, put them away. But now they say usually between 60 and 70%, you know, if you put them away for the winter at that level, it's the best spot to be, and no trickle charging in those batteries anymore. So.
0: Oh, very interesting. Well, that's a critical part of the whole thing.
1: Yeah, the batteries are a big part of what's happening. They're also a big part of the price. So you want to make sure that, you know, you're really taking great care of that battery so you get many, many years out of that battery and many, many cycles, you know, when you think about the total cycles and total miles in a battery.
0: That's very cool. You know, we got a few minutes left here. And, I you know, when we first started the program, that your business had been around for over 80 years. You are also part of the Appleton Historical Society.
1: Yeah.
0: Talk a little bit about that. Because, I mean, Appleton is, when you talk about history in the state of Wisconsin, a lot of stuff went on right here.
1: Oh, definitely. You know, the Fox Cities, like by the 1840s, you know, there were a lot of people already traveling through these areas that were pioneers. Of course, the Native Americans have been here since, you know, the beginning of the time there.
0: Right.
1: But the those particular pioneer families that came through that Appleton, that we kind of think of as the beginning of that settlement part of Appleton, is more 1840s, 1850s. But, you know, the river was probably the biggest piece, I think, for, you know, why Appleton is where it is. And then also the college. So Lawrence University is actually a big part of why Appleton is where it is. So 1847 is the colleges actually starting here in Appleton. And Appleton became a city in 1857. So the college even predates the full city status of the city of Appleton.
0: Well, you know, when you talk about, you know, a waterway system, I mean, in ways to travel, I mean, you can go a long way.
1: Yes. You know, and in that day, like, that's a whole different thing, traveling over land when, you know, you don't have any power. We've talked a lot about power today.
0: Yeah, exactly.
1: And when you didn't, you know, when you don't have any power besides, you know, the human power, certainly on water, that was going to be an easier way to travel at that point. In some areas, of course, because in Appleton in particular, you have to portage a lot of different, several, I think there's four different locations you'd probably have to portage back then.
0: Wow.
1: And that's why we have that whole lock and canal system here in the city of Appleton. So
0: when did they put that in place? Do you know?
1: 1850s.
0: 1850s.
1: Yep. So those are hand cranked locks even today. So they are using the same hand crank system that they originally, you know, put in with it. But yeah, it is 1850s that they actually originally put all the locks into in Appleton in particular. So
0: when you have such a wide area to travel, did the military use this to get you know, troops from point A to point B?
1: That's a great question. We've actually been talking a bunch about this is actually the, you know, all the 250 celebrations and things. Yep. And Wisconsin's kind of funny because we're, you know, not on the forefront of those 13 colonies. So sure. For us, it was more about what was going on, you know, with the French and the English over here, which was sort of, you know, a bit removed from what was happening over there. So, but I, you know, I think that's the interesting part. There was a lot going on here that was just French and English and not necessarily what we think of as American, like in those earliest days.
0: Interesting.
1: So, mm-hmm. Tomorrow, actually, at Appleton Historical Society, we do what we call Thursday Night at the Museum, which is always some sort of topic. And so tomorrow night, there are two ladies from the Daughters of the American Revolution who will be presenting the stories of Patriot daughters. So Appleton had a few people here who are actually like direct descendants from Patriots that actually, you know, fought in the Revolutionary War. So that'll be kind of a neat thing to see. That's at 6 o'clock at Appleton Historical Society. So.
0: Wow. Well, and you know, it's not just the paper industry and how that came about here. There's so many other things that came about. And when you talk about, you know, I was born and raised in Milwaukee and I moved up here and it's like, wow, this place is awesome.
1: Yeah.
0: You know?
1: It really is. There's the, you know, I think the people in Appleton are pretty incredible. So all of the people who have been here many generations and all the new people that move in, it's pretty like, it's just a neat place to live. So we're pretty lucky. And then, you know, when you think about Appleton history, every Thursday we have a different topic and we've come nowhere near, you know, cleaning out topics. And so there's so much to like learn and talk. Last week was Soapbox Derby. I don't know if you're familiar with the Soapbox Derby, but last week we had the, and we still have up on display Soapbox Derby cars. So you can see three different Soapbox Derby cars and the winners. So the winners are in their 70s and 80s now. So, and they were like, you know, 12 when they won the Soapbox Derby. So it's kind of fun to, you know, see that. So,
0: and where can people go? And they go to the local museum to see all of these things?
1: Appleton History Museum is located at 231 West Franklin Street. And then appletonhistory.com is the website. And you can get lots of information about stuff as well as like past presentations. So there's a local historian of military history, does World War II, Civil War, all kinds of histories. And there's several different presentations recorded that you can just watch on your own for free. So
0: wow. That's cool. I mean, and you live in this community, it's always nice to have some backstory information. You know, I can tell you a lot of stuff about Milwaukee, but, you know, I've been living here for 30 years and it's like, it's rich
1: in
0: history and tradition. It's just amazing. Mm-hmm. We ready to take our last one?
1: Awesome.
0: All right. He's giving me the thumbs up. We're going to go ahead and take our last time out. When we come back, we're going to wrap it up here on Fleet Farms Living the Outdoor Show on The Score.
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24: I told you he was due. 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
25: The big news is Miami wanted Giannis. They wanted Giannis for, it feels like, 5 or 6 years, and Pat Riley got his man. Now, keep in mind, Pat Riley running the Miami Heat. He wanted Alonzo Mourning. They won a finals. He wanted Shaq. He won an NBA championship. LeBron and Chris Bosh, they won 2 championships. Jimmy Butler went to 2 NBA finals and lost both. Pat Riley's here to win it. He's in it to win it, and he went big game hunting, and he ended up landing Giannis. But, you know, for the Milwaukee Bucks, we said this for the last 2 years. It doesn't feel like this is a team that can compete. 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They took a big swing for Dame Lillard, and it didn't work out. He got injured. And they'll be paying for that big swing for a few more years.
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0: All right, welcome back to Fleet Farm's Living the Outdoor Show right here on The Score. I'm your host, Mark Drewick. Thanks for allowing us into your home or your car or your vehicle or whatever it is. And if you got us tuned in, we are extremely grateful. And if you missed any of this, you can also go to iTunes, or you can go to thescorewi.com and pick up the podcast there as well. Fortunately for me, Gwen Sargent was in here tonight. We're talking about bicycles. Every time I have you in here, I always am learning something about being a better cyclist.
1: Yeah.
0: And there's a lot that goes into it. And again, you know, tell the folks where you're located. Are you on social media?
1: We are. So okay. We are on Facebook and Instagram, and then appletonbike.com is our website. You can actually shop online and, you know, buy items and come pick them up in the store. So we got a lot of different ways people can purchase. And then, of course, in the store is kind of that best experience, though, where you get to, like, talk to us and ask us questions. And we're happy to help people figure out what they need.
0: You have everything there. All the accessories, bikes, helmets. You have everything that everybody needs. It's a one-stop shop. You don't need to go anywhere else.
1: We try so hard. So we get, you know, we definitely have a variety of accessories to, you know, do just about everything. So,
0: you know, I don't care what shop it is, you can't have everything. But
1: right.
0: If somebody you don't have something somebody needs, you can get it.
1: Oh, definitely. So our online catalog is even bigger than, you know, what's in the store. So we have a lot of different things that we can order from our distributors, which is awesome. So
0: how well does that online ordering work? You get a lot of people checking it out?
1: Oh, definitely. You know, you can learn a lot about what we've got in store, because you can choose in stock to see what's in store, but then also look at, you know, what's all available to us, which is nice. Yeah. So it helps people narrow down sometimes if they know a little bit of what they want, they know kind of what they want to see when they come in the store. So, and that can be helpful too. So it's just, it's a great tool, you know, another piece. You can actually buy too from Specialized and Giant, and actually, like, ship it to us.
0: Oh,
1: so you can even buy, you know, from our distributors and ship it right to us. And then, you know, you get all the benefits of having that, you know, in-person service from the bike shop, but you can order it right through Specialized or Giant. So
0: that's fantastic. Gwen, it's always a pleasure to have you in the studio. Thanks for taking the time to join us here on Fleet Farm's Living the Outdoors. So remember, everybody, if you have the opportunity to impact somebody's life through the outdoors, please take advantage of it. I guarantee you, It'll make you a better person. Thanks for tuning in tonight. Have a great evening and live life in the outdoors.
26: What's the best part about winter in Wisconsin? It's definitely not the snow or the freezing cold temps. Yeah, we hate both of those things. Instead, give us a few J-Love touchdowns, some Micah sack celebrations, and let's add a few Lambeau leaps to that list, too. Talking all things green and gold on The Score.
4: We're off and running on a glorious Saturday morning. Hello, everyone. 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I'm your host for the next 3 hours, Tim Murray, as we get you set for the final day of pool play in the World Cup. Knockout round starts tomorrow with Canada and South Africa. Of course, the United States will get Bosnia later on this week. But six matches today, a full slate of baseball, including Red Sox, Yankees, Brewers, Cubs. We got Scottie Scheffler looking to take care

0: six matches today and some big ones. The biggest, though, Colombia and Portugal. Massive, massive game with a ton of implications in this one. As Colombia right now 2-0 in Group K play. Portugal 1-1-0. One win, one draw, and no losses. So 4 points for Portugal, 6 points for Colombia. And a win today would mean that Portugal would win the group. A draw or a win for Colombia means they would win the group. It's going to be a crazy atmosphere down in Miami for these two countries, Portugal and Colombia. You look at some of the secondary ticket prices, they are through the roof. And our buddy Chris the Bear Felica was on with Matt Eumanns and Will Hill last night talking about this match and maybe a future value play on a team in this Colombia-Portugal match today.
1: If you're looking for value, like purely value on a number before tomorrow, Portugal would be the side that I would play. Because if Portugal do beat Colombia tomorrow and win that group, they're going to go to the good side of the bracket where you don't have to worry about Spain or France until the final. So if you're looking for pure, like just playing a number before it moves tomorrow, if Portugal win, it would be them. However, France is the best team. They were playing half of their side today. Sure, it was a Norway side that had 10 substitutions, but Dembele now got going offensively with a hat trick. Yeah, maybe they let a few too many opportunities in the box for Norway, but they'll tidy that up on the defensive side of things as well with some lineup changes. So I think France is a very deserving favorite to win this thing, and it would not surprise me if we had a rematch, France-Argentina or even France-Portugal, like I said, if the Portuguese side does get to the lower right side of the draw.
0: Yeah, great point by the Bear there. If you look at the bracket, the winner of the Group K, goes all the way to the bottom portion of the bracket. If you're in second place, that makes it a little bit more challenging. So a lot on the line, 7:30 Eastern for that match between Portugal and Colombia. And how about this? If England takes care of business today against Panama, where they are massive favorites to do so, and Portugal were to get the outright win, that would mean all 12 favorites entering the World Cup would win the group. And I know late last night, Belgium was able to sneak out winning their group with a couple of late goals to get their goal differential to give them the group. But, man, it is we've seen a lot of unique aspects to this World Cup. A nation like Cape Verde moving on to the knockout round. But for the most part, in these groups, the team that was expected to win has won. And we could see potentially all 12 pre-World Cup tournament favorites winning their matches. But we have five other matches, not just the one that I mentioned with Portugal and Colombia taking place down in Miami. We do have Argentina taking on Jordan. Messi obviously has been spectacular so far in this World Cup with 5 goals, the hat trick, and then followed it up by 2 goals. The match that I find most interesting, and we actually talked about this on Thursday night with VSiN Primetime, Matt Eumanns and myself, talking about Austria and Algeria. So a unique situation is brewing here, similar to what we saw on Thursday night a little bit with Australia and Paraguay, where a draw and both teams move on, a result, and one of those teams might be held back. So taking a look at the scenario here tonight, Austria and Algeria. This is the late night game, which we love here on the VSiN Weekend Morning Line. And things have shifted just a little bit. Austria cannot finish third and go through. Their only hope is finishing second and playing Spain. There was a thought that both these teams would be hoping to lose. Algeria, on the flip side, they would go through with a third-place finish or a second-place finish. So what that means here for this particular game and why we've seen the draw price come down quite considerably is that Austria and Algeria both would mutually benefit from a draw in this particular match. So you're looking at the finish here of Austria and Algeria. This is in Group J. Right now, both these teams are sitting with 3 points. A draw would get them each to 4 points, and Algeria would have a goal differential worse than Austria, so they would get the 3, but they would move on. Austria would move on as well. So Once again, we'll talk.

0: More about this match as the show goes on and get some thoughts from Alex Crook and Mike Palm as the show continues. But this one, there's a reason that the draw price I just saw went down to plus 105. Now, if you're looking to play the draw on Austria and Algeria later tonight, plus 120 available here at Circa. I did play a little draw in Austria, Algeria, and I would imagine if I talked to the smart soccer handicappers out there, they would tell us there is probably no value on the draw because of the situation at hand. But to me, I feel like it's going to be very similar to what we saw in that Australia and Paraguay game earlier this week, where both these teams obviously know if there is a draw, they're both moving on. So once again, the situation at hand, Austria gets in with a win or a draw. Algeria gets in with a win or a draw. You lose, things get a little bit interesting there with all of the scenarios with 3 points trying to move on into knockout stage. So it's in totality, 6 matches today, Croatia, Ghana, Panama, England. England gets the group with a victory there over Panama, Portugal, Colombia. We've got Congo versus Uzbekistan. Congo needs a win there in order to advance. They would get 4 points. Algeria, Austria, and Argentina versus Jordan. So busy, busy day in the World Cup. We'll continue to break it down for you. Look at all sorts of different betting angles. We will obviously talk a little United States as well as they get ready for their round of 32 matchup later on this week in San Francisco, or Santa Clara to be exact, against Bosnia. But let's continue on what we have in store today. We also have Scottie Scheffler looking to take care of business. He shot a 60 yesterday at the Travelers in Hartford. Man, almost a record-setting day for Scottie Scheffler.
1: Softer golf course, not as much wind. You know, going out yesterday in the afternoon, it can get, when the greens get firm out here and the wind starts to blow, it can get tricky pretty quickly. And going out this morning, you definitely had a feeling the conditions were going to be easier, and so you need to go out there and try and take advantage of them.
2: Do you think fans outside the ropes sort of appreciate a day like today, 60, could, with a couple of breaks, not necessarily going, you could play the same way, it could be 64, 65, but it worked out today like in your favor. It's a fine line, right?
1: Yeah, I'd say, in golf, the line is always pretty fine. You know, I'm sure if you looked at today's round versus yesterday round, it's probably pretty similar from a ball striking perspective. It's just a matter of holding a few putts. And, some days they're kind of hanging on the edge and not quite going in. And then other days, they're fine in the bottom of the cup. And, today was a day definitely in which, most of them were fine in the bottom of the cup.
0: Scottie Scheffler at 16 under will begin his third round today at the Travelers up in Hartford with Victor Hovland. Both will tee off at 2 p.m. Eastern. And Scottie, anytime you have Scottie leading an event after two rounds, he is going to be pricey. Minus 250 right now to win the Travelers after posting a 60 yesterday. Victor Hovland, by the way, not too shabby himself as he had a 61. He went 14 under. Matt Fitzpatrick sitting at 10 under. Akshay Bhatia is sitting at 12 under, tied for third. So right now, take a look at the Travelers, which gets back underway later on this afternoon. Scottie Scheffler, minus 245. Victor Hovland, plus 610. And then everyone else, 20-1 or longer out there at the Travelers. How about this from Justin Ray? This is the 61st time Scottie Scheffler has led or co-led at the conclusion of a PGA Tour since the beginning of the 2022 season. Second most in that span, Rory McIlroy with 28. So this is the 61st time Scottie Scheffler has led or co-led at the conclusion of a round since 2022. Great day of baseball in store for us. Last night we saw a performance, not a peak performance, because that's just what he does each and every time. But Jacob Mizorowski, very solid. The Brewers offense came to life late in that game. And now Kyle Harrison will take the hill today for the Milwaukee Brewers as they look to improve upon their lead in the NL Central as they beat the Chicago Cubs last night. The Milwaukee Brewers around a minus $1.60 favorite against the Cubs later on tonight. We get a Gerrit Cole pitching performance this afternoon at Fenway Park as the New York Yankees a slight road favorite. And one of my favorite rivalries brewing in all of baseball. The Dodgers and Padres, after the Padres won last night at Petco, Yamamoto takes the hill as a $2 favorite against the San Diego Padres. So we got a busy day ahead for us here on the VSiN Weekend Morning Line. Great guests in store as we will check in with Will Hill, Mike Palm, Alec Crook, and Zach Cohen later on in the show. But up next, we got to take a look at what unfolded late last night. Some craziness in the World Cup. We'll dive into all of that right here on the VSiN Weekend Morning Line.
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0: Happy Saturday morning. I am Tim Murray, live from the Circus Sportsbook in downtown Las Vegas. Six games left in pool play for the World Cup, and then the knockout round starts on Sunday. The United States will get underway on Wednesday, and plenty of breakdowns for the World Cup. We'll talk to our good friend and colleague Mike Palm in studio coming up at 10:15 Eastern this morning. Alex Crook, who has been helping us out all throughout the World Cup, he will join us at 10:45 Eastern. So a lot of preview for the World Cup. I even dabbled a little bit. You know, it's funny. I have been, thanks in large part to the show that we do on a weeknight standpoint, VSiN Primetime, from a live betting standpoint, but I find myself, especially late in these group stages, playing some of these draws on the live line, and man, I could not have been more lucky last night. Cape Verde should have scored, had a wide open net in the final seconds of their match last night. They missed the goal. Doesn't matter. Cape Verde does advance there. We'll talk about that in just a little bit. But when we're talking about what unfolded last night, and that's what we like to do here on the program during the fall, there's a lot of late night college football that we will recap what happened, maybe some bad beats unfolded. So as we look back to last night, anytime Jacob Mizorowski takes the hill, I feel like that's where we have to start. And in the first inning, that is where we start, because as he towed the rubber in Milwaukee, we always wonder now, how fast is he going to throw? And if you were watching that game last night, you saw it tick up to 105 on the television as I was watching it last night. And we found out 105.5 was the number that he hit. As J.J. Cooper pointed out, in the 2008 season, MLB starting pitchers combined to throw 40 100-mile-an-hour pitches or more. In his start last night, the Miz threw 55 pitches over 100 miles an hour. From 2008 to 2025, Major League Baseball starting pitchers combined to throw 43 102 or more mile per hour pitches. The Miz last night threw 24 over 102 miles an hour. By the way, give credit to P. Crow Armstrong, because he actually fouled off the pitch that went 105.5 miles per hour. But here's the crazy part, as you'll hear. The Miz feels like, yeah, I probably could throw a little bit harder.
7: I heard it from Sproder after I was done. So it's cool. You know, I think I slipped a little bit on that pitch. I think that was the one I saw on the board, said 105. I think I got a little bit more, so.
13: Slip on it?
7: Yeah, if you watch the video, my front foot like kind of slides out from under me, so I think I got a little bit more.
0: He slipped. Could have threw more. As ESPN Insights points out, Jacob Mizorowski touched 105.5 in the first inning against P. Crow Armstrong, the fastest by a starting pitcher in the pitch tracking era. However, last night, if you played the first five on the Brewers, you lost. The Brewers actually trailed 1-0 after five. Seiya Suzuki in the fifth inning hit a solo home run off of Jacob Mizorowski. The Brewers' bats came to life in the bottom of the sixth. Jacob Mizorowski battled through a bases-loaded jam in the top of the sixth, so he got the win last night. And for Miz, I joked in the open, yeah, he was okay. I mean, that's where he's at as a starting pitcher right now. He went six innings, gave up two hits, one run. It was a homer. Struck out eight, walked four, and you're like, eh, it was okay, I guess. Hit 105.5 miles per hour. Lowest ERA in the first 16 starts of a season the last 50 years. This per Sarah Langs. Nolan Ryan, 1.29. That was in 1981. Trevor Rogers, 1.43 in 2025. The Miz down to 1.45. So the Miz is now a minus 250 favorite to win the NL Cy Young. Is it time to bet on Christopher Sanchez? I want to talk to Mike Palm about that and Will Hill. Curious their perspective. They both love to bet into those futures markets when it comes to awards. Hard to envision Miz not winning the Cy Young if he stays healthy, but it's June 27th. We don't hope for injuries, but unfortunately, they do happen. But another strong start for him. The Brewers do get the win. The bats come alive in that game a little bit later on. The Miz so far this year, 9-3 record, 99 innings pitched, tops in MLB in ERA, tops in the MLB in strikeouts. No other pitcher has more than 127 strikeouts. The Miz has 146. By the way, Kyle Harrison pitches today for the Milwaukee Brewers, so that will make things even more, I wouldn't say more challenging, still challenging for the Chicago Cubs. Well, the Cy Young winner a year ago, Paul Skeens in the National League, how about eight straight losses now for the Pittsburgh Pirates when Paul Skeens starts on the hill as the Cincinnati Reds get the win last night over the Pittsburgh Pirates. It was a 4-4 game, and the Reds were able to score two in the eighth for Paul Skeens, four runs on six hits, seven strikeouts. The ERA now north of three. Let's hear from Terry Francona after the Reds defeated the Pirates last night.
18: Sometimes winning's hard. Doesn't mean you can't. But, you know, we showed up today to try to win against one of the best pitchers in the game, and we did. And I will turn the page and make a lineup out here in a few minutes and see if we can do it tomorrow.
0: Eight straight starts the Pirates have lost now for Paul Skenes. And Paul Skenes, crazy to think, he's down to 20-1 now to win National League Cy Young. And you could always say, well, is there value on that? I don't think there is. I really don't. At this point, 3.1 ERA. He's been fine. He's been, I guess, good compared to regular pitchers, but we'll see how the rest plays out. How about the Chicago White Sox last night? If you took a look at that score, you had to double check and say, have I had too many cocktails on a Friday night? Because they scored 22 runs last night against the Kansas City Royals. 22-1, the final score last night. The most runs in White Sox history came back on April 23rd, 1955. They scored 29 runs, and last night they scored 22, the second most in franchise history. And as Bob Nightingale pointed out, and for those of you who have White Sox over win totals like I do, man, this is an impressive start to the season. It wasn't too long ago the White Sox were the laughingstock of Major League Baseball, going 41-121. And on June 26th, they surpassed their 2024 win total with a 21-run victory last night over the Kansas City Royals. So a pretty easy victory there for the Chicago White Sox. Well, you know, I mentioned the laughingstock of baseball 2 years ago was the Chicago White Sox. Last year, I guess you could say it was the Colorado Rockies. This year, meet the Mets. Greet the Mets. Come right down and meet the Mets. The Mets firing their manager yesterday morning, and they promptly went out and lost again last night. The New York Mets, a team with the second highest payroll in baseball, have now dropped seven straight. They're 34-48, and I would say David Stearns is probably pretty low on the pecking order there in New York City. Jalen Brunson up here. David Stearns maybe a little bit lower. What led to the decision to make the managerial firing?
19: Despite all of our efforts, Mendy's included, we haven't been able to get this going this year. And I take responsibility for that. Ultimately, everything that occurs in baseball operations, including our major league record, is my responsibility. I also have a responsibility to push us forward, to look for solutions, and to make difficult decisions and change when I think it's needed. I understand there's no magic bullet here. There's no one change that immediately is going to turn this around. This is incremental. This is day-to-day. This is doing the work every single day to get us back on track.
0: I think there's two things last night that kind of encapsulate the entire season for the New York Mets. First inning, Juan Soto crushes one to right center field. And Phillies center fielder Derek Hill, I think, makes the catch of the year. I mean, this catch was out of this world. But even prior to that, during the broadcast, just do yourself a favor. If you're looking for a laugh on a Saturday morning, go find the video that was making the rounds last night of the Mets pregame as they're talking about the firing of Carlos Mendoza as the manager of the New York Mets. And here comes Mr. Met dancing and doing some wacky stuff in the background. I think those two things last night kind of sum up where we're at with the New York Mets in 2026. Meet the Mets, boys and girls. Meet the Mets. Coming up in 20 minutes, we'll talk a little bit more baseball with Will Hill. I do want to tell you about what happened last night in the World Cup and what a great performance it was for a nation that is doesn't have a lot of people.
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1: Coming up at 15 minutes, Ginger Power, boys and girls. My ginger brother here at the network, Will Hill, who does the VSiN Weekend Morning Line on Sundays. He, of course, hosts on Fridays on VSiN Primetime. He was with Matt last night. I'm making him get up early. I want to get his thoughts on today's baseball card. We'll have some best bets coming your way coming up regarding today's baseball slate. As mentioned in the open, 6 World Cup games today to wrap up group stage, or group play, I should say, and then we get rolling with the knockout stage on Sunday. So looking forward to breaking that down. Mike Palm will join us. Alex Crook, who has been a great piece to the network here all throughout the World Cup and will continue through the knockout stage. He'll join us in the second hour of the show. Just to kind of sum up real quickly what unfolded yesterday. And, you know, we saw early on in the day a dominant performance once again from France over Norway. But I think it might be fair to say the story of the World Cup, if you remove the United States and the performance that the U.S. had in their first two games and wrapping up that group and moving on to the round of 32 and what looks to be, we'll talk about that here in just a second. Looks to be maybe a bit more of a challenging road based off of the results last night. But I think the result that was stunning to all of us, Cape Verde has advanced to the knockout stage. A country that has, 550,000 people. They are the third smallest nation to ever qualify for the World Cup. And they became last night the smallest nation ever to qualify for the knockout round. So Cape Verde, with the expanded World Cup, we talked about it. We've seen a lot of chalk so far in the regards of winning their groups. So far, 10 for 10 when it comes to favorites winning their group. If England and Portugal, now Portugal has to win today over Colombia, but if those two win today and lock up their group, all 12 pre-tournament favorites will win their groups. That said, can't imagine many people anticipated Cape Verde to move out of the pool play into the knockout stage. But Evan Abrams pointed out Cape Verde, plus 165 to qualify entering the tournament, the longest odds of any team into the next stage. And guess who they get next? That would be Argentina. So the defending World Cup champs will take on Cape Verde in the round of 32 in Miami, I believe next Friday night, I believe it will be. So looking forward to that. Obviously, Cape Verde will be an enormous underdog against Messi and the reigning champion, Argentina. But amazing story. They get it done last night. Honestly, should have won. They had a wide open net against Saudi Arabia in the final seconds of injury time there in the second half. But regardless, they get the draw, and they are moving on to the knockout stage. Really great story there. The other game that was going on late last night, in case you missed it, was the finishing up of Belgium's group, as Belgium was able to get the win by 3 goals. So Belgium, based off of goal differential, ends up winning Group G ahead of Egypt. Egypt, man, were they fortunate to get a draw against Iran, as that looked to be a game-winning goal there in injury time for Iran, but VAR waved it off, said it was offsides by a shoelace, it looked like. It felt reminiscent to Kevin Durant's long two against the Milwaukee Bucks back in 2021. But Belgium gets the win of Group G, and that means, based off of probability, the likelihood for the United States in the second round of the knockout stage, if they are to beat Bosnia, would be Belgium. And I know there's been a lot of discussion about who would have been a more difficult opponent. I mean, based off of the ranking heading into the tournament, Belgium certainly more challenging on paper. We'll see how it plays out, but it seems like we are destined for a round of 16 matchup in Seattle on July 6th, a Monday night, between the United States and Belgium, after Belgium beat New Zealand last night 4-1 and wrapped up Group G. More World Cup coming up In the second hour, we'll talk to Mike Palm. We'll talk to Alex Crook as well. So a lot of insight coming your way regarding the World Cup here in just a little bit. Earlier this week, myself and Matt Eumanns, we hosted our NBA draft coverage here on the network. And, you know, as I said this on Tuesday night as it was playing out, and we talked about it last Saturday here on the show about some of the markets and how, you know, they weren't shifting all of that much. The NBA draft and the NFL draft, it is not our opinion, right? As bettors, we like to, whether it be make our own power ratings, have situational spots, be contrarian bettors. The draft is all about doing your homework. And I want to give a tip of the cap to all of the reporters out there, the draft reporters. They're not as prominent as your Mel Kuypers, your Todd McShays, your Daniel Jeremiahs, your Dane Bruglers, etc. on the NFL side. But the gentlemen who do it on the NBA side completely nailed it. All their insight was right on point, and there were opportunities late on in the draft process to just read what they were reporting and bet on it accordingly. And the one that we talked about last Saturday and continued to talk about until the draft was Darius Acuff over 6.5, because the reports were that the Los Angeles Clippers really like Keaton Wagler. The Brooklyn Nets at 6, they like Mychal Brown. So that was an opinion where I think most of us thought, why would you take Mychal Brown over Darius Acuff? Fair question to ask. But the information that was reported said that it would be Mychal Brown Jr. So 1 through 7 stayed chalk. Really, 8 was the first part where you said, this is interesting. On Tuesday, if you looked at the betting market, and the betting market when it comes to drafts aren't always accurate. They're moving more based off of bets. They're moving more based off of intel. The odds on favorite went 1 through 7 in the NBA draft. So that's now done. Now our opinion comes into fruition, right? Now we can look at the rookie of the year odds. We can look at the situations that these players go into and say, all right, whose situation is the best? And I think the odds have it right. I think Cameron Boozer should be the betting favorite to win NBA Rookie of the Year, knowing the situation he's walking in, knowing the type of player that Cameron Boozer is and was at Duke. He is a stat compiler. When you look at his numbers, 20 plus points a game, 10 plus rebounds a game, 4 plus assists per game, he does it all. So I understand why Cameron Boozer is the betting favorite. I'm not interested right now in betting Cameron Boozer. Now, I could potentially bet him, and I think the situation, like I alluded to, with Ja Morant more than likely on his way out, I think Cam Boozer walks in to Memphis. He's the face of the franchise. I think he has a lot of success early on. To me, if you're looking for a short shot, I think we go back to that guy we talked about last Saturday in Darius Acuff. And what were the reports saying regarding Sacramento? They loved Darius Acuff. They wanted him to be the guy stepping in day one with the ball in his hands. If you watched Arkansas this past winter, you knew, not the greatest defender in the world, but he can get buckets. He was an elite scorer, and I think putting Darius Acuff into a situation in Sacramento where he's going to have the ball in his hands all the time, to me, I think if you're looking for a short shot, Darius Acuff is the guy that intrigues me the most at, you know, plus 450, 5-1 range. And what's going to be fascinating is the next couple of weeks. We just found out yesterday the NBA Summer League schedule out here in Vegas. No surprise, things will kick off on, I believe, July 9th. You'll get the Utah Jazz versus the Washington Wizards, Peterson versus DeBanza. You will get some overreactions based off of performances that we see in the NBA Summer League here in Vegas. Hey, just a reminder, folks, the sports calendar, as we discuss it right here, you know it never stops, and the sharp plays cover it all. They've been winning for 15 years, all of it documented, logs posted publicly at sharpplays.com. Respected, watch, feared. Start winning with them at sharpplays.com. One long shot that I haven't bet that I was intrigued by, still got to do a little bit more digging, was Braden Burry's going to Milwaukee. My curiosity with that situation in Milwaukee, with obviously Giannis gone, but is Tyler Hero going to be on that roster? That is kind of an interesting situation. They're going to be bad. The Bucks are going to be bad. The Brewers not bad. The Bucks, they're going to be bad. Does Braden Burry's at 50-1 make some sense just from a stat compiling volume shooting opportunity? So that's the one I'm curious about the most. But Darius Acuff, you better believe I'm backing my guy. He won us some money earlier this week on his draft position, and hopefully he wins us some money when it comes to NBA Rookie of the Year. Will Hill, always love winning money with my ginger brother. He'll join us next right here on the VSiN Weekend Morning Line.
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1: Keep it rolling here on a Saturday morning. I'm Tim Murray, live from the Circa Sportsbook in downtown Las Vegas. The VSiN Weekend Morning Line. You can catch it every Saturday and Sunday, 9 to noon Eastern. I do the Saturday show, and my next guest does the Sunday program with John Yastrzemski. And it is my ginger brother, Will Hill. He was on late last night on VSiN Primetime. He's hosting later today, and I am just that type of guy. I made him get up early to join me here on this show. Why did you do it, Will? Why would you say yes? Just because of the gingerness?
2: Just running me into the ground like Tom Thibodeau playing his guys in 46 minutes a game. Give me a break. Jeez.
1: Not the Will Hill is where you could find him on social media. Check out his podcast, Shoulda Bet More. You were on the air last night with Humans, and you were, I imagine, just infatuated, as we always are, when the Miz toes the rubber. And look, I say this kind of tongue-in-cheek. He was okay. Six innings, one run. It was a homer. Eight strikeouts, hit 105.5, no big deal in the first inning. But, you know, Will, you and so many others here at VSiN love to look at those, you know, awards markets. I know you've got some long tickets that, you know, as the season goes on, hey, it looks great at some times and it doesn't look great at other times. Thinking about the Miz right now and where he's at and how great he has been, but it's June 27th, what would be your suggestion or your opinion on what to do right now with the NL Cy Young market? Is it wrapped up, or do you think a guy like Christopher Sanchez, who his last two starts have been, you know, okay for normal humans but not great for him, would Sanchez be a guy to look at right now? Would you do anything in the Cy Young market at this point?
2: Yeah, looking at the numbers, Mizorowski minus 210, Sanchez plus 350. It's weird to see Skeens at 20-1. I mean, Skeens, from the time he came up a couple years ago, was a Cy Young contender, finished, I think, third as a rookie in like three quarters of a year, then won it last year. So he's been right at the top of this race. It's kind of odd to see him this far back. Sale 20-1, then Burns 28-1, Wheeler 30-1, Otani's dropped to 35-1. If I had to bet anybody, it would probably be my guy Chase Burns. And I think we're on the air last year when he made his debut and struck out like the first nine Yankees. He's really good. He kind of flies under the radar because Skeens, you know, has been around and been so dominant for a couple of years, and he's dating Livy Dunn, and he's, you know, number one pick, and Mizorowski's doing what Mizorowski's doing. Burns is not too far behind when you look at all of the numbers. He's really good. Look, it's, you asked the question, is it wrapped up? Is it over? There's way too much baseball, yep, and these awards change way too quickly. If Mizorowski goes out and gives up, you know, four runs in a start and two or three runs in his next start, we're going to look at him and feel a lot differently about him. There's always the possibility of injury. So we are right around 80 games. A lot of these teams have played right around 80 games. It is right at the half point of the season. Everyone always thinks the All-Star break is the halfway point of the season. It's not. We're at the halfway point right about now. Things can change. It is not a lock. Again, injuries, a couple bad starts. I mean, he's the favorite. He's the rightful favorite. Am I cutting in line to bet against somebody, to bet somebody else to bet against Mizorowski? I'm not, but if I had to, I would take a shot with Burns at 28-1 and just figure, you know what, maybe Mizorowski comes back to the pack. But again, he is certainly the rightful favorite at this point.
1: You know, I like to weave in college football any opportunity I can do, and I'll do it right here. In 2015, early November, Leonard Fournette, I can't remember if he was minus 200. He was somewhere he was odds on to win the Heisman Trophy. They went to Alabama. He got held to 31 yards rushing. He didn't even get invited to New York. So things can change when it comes to these awards market. Look, I hope that Jacob Mizorowski, I don't have a ticket on it, but I hope he wins, because that would mean that this story continues, because he has been maybe the best story in baseball this year, how dominant he's been with the fastball velocity each and every time. But he mentioned Chase Burns, so let's get to one of your best bets as we're talking with our good friend.

0: where he imploded on Christmas. Yep. Lamar was like 30-1 with a couple weeks left. He won it. Look at Conn Smythe. Just a couple weeks ago, I was doing these shows at night, and I'm sure you were too. Every NHL guest we had on, hey, who do you like for Conn Smythe? Is there a sleeper? And most people say, nah, it's probably who is the guy. Marner was the favorite. Yeah, he's going to win Marner, no matter what. And then the guy comes out of nowhere for a stall. He was like 100-1 and going into game four, and he wins the thing. So to your point, awards can change very quickly with this stuff.
1: Look, I remember Bo Nix walking into a Pac-12 championship as odds-on favorite. I think I had him at like 30 or 40-1 to win the Heisman Trophy. Implodes in that championship game against Washington, and lo and behold, Jaden Daniels wins the Heisman Trophy, which, let's be honest, he probably was deserving of. He was the best college football player that year in all of college football. But you mentioned Chase Burns as a guy maybe to look at for a long shot. He's on the hill this afternoon against the Pittsburgh Pirates, and this is one of your bets. You're looking at a first five total here. Pirates, Reds, what's jumping out to you?
0: Yeah, I like both pitchers, like I mentioned. I like Burns' swing and miss stuff, the weak contact. There's not a lot to not like about Burns here when it comes to his profile. And Jared Jones kind of flies under the radar. He's coming back from injury. He's been up and down, but his stuff and his pedigree is really elite extension, the fastball velocity. So to me, this will be a lower scoring game. Under 4.5 in the first five, you got to pay a little juice. It's around money. It's 145. Shop around. If that's too rich for you, you could play it under 4. That's more flat. Under 2.5 in the first three, under 8 for the game. So when you like with these pitching matchups, it's deciding how to play it and which total to attack. But I'll call it under 4.5 in the first five. I'll pay the extra juice. And I think we get like a 1-1, 2-1 type of game after five. And I think we get an under here in a well-pitched game.
1: Will Hill joining us at Not the Will Hill. He'll be on with Live Bet Saturday, him and Femi, later on this afternoon. By the way, Femi is all in on the World Cup. Late night tweeting.
0: Sure is.
1: Loves it, man. So you and Femi are going to have a good time tonight, or this afternoon, I should say, with World Cup action. You and humans, you get a little grief sometimes because you're two Yankee fans every Friday night, and people are, you're talking too much about the Yankees. Well, they're always on during our show, and I defend you guys for talking Yankees. Gerrit Cole gets the start today against the Boston Red Sox. Last start, not so great against the Detroit Tigers. Does Gerrit Cole and the Yankees, do they bounce back here against their arch rivals, the Boston Red Sox?
0: Yeah, I do think they bounce back. This is the matinee. I guess this is on ABC at 1 o'clock Eastern.
1: Yeah, how about that?
0: Random. It's a lot of new like TV wrinkles here with the new partners and just new way of doing things here with a lot of the stuff. The draft being on Tuesday was another example. But I like the Yankees. I think they bounce back. You mentioned Cole was not good Monday night against the Tigers. Some of that was bad luck, but he was not sharp, and the Yankees have not been sharp here the last week or two. They've lost 6 out of 9. They've lost 2 in a row. But Bennett's a guy I think they can put the ball in play against. And, their lineup, a little too left-handed heavy, and Bennett is a lefty. And with no Judge, no Stanton, it's Rice, it's Bellinger, it's Chisholm, but they do have Rosario and Goldschmidt to balance it out a little bit. And I think this is a spot where they just bounce back, and they're just a better team than the Red Sox. And maybe the recent struggles of the Yankees gives you a little bit of a discounted price in that 120 range. So I think the Yankees bounce back. I think they win today.
1: Yeah, back-to-back losses for the Yankees at Fenway Park. So back at it. Yeah, you mentioned early start time. I was looking at the schedule last night, and I was like, ABC at 1 Eastern. All right, I like it. I like these, nationally televised type of games early on in the day. Red Sox, Yankees, Gerrit Cole on the hill for the Yankees. Maybe not a game that we think of in the same breath as Yankees, Red Sox, or Dodgers, Padres, or Cubs, Brewers. But you know what? Every ticket cashes the same. So let's get to your final bet of the day. Rockies, Twins, when you think of a quartet of games today, Rockies, Twins, right there with Yankees, Red Sox, and Kyle Harrison pitching for the Brewers against the Cubs. What do you got in Rockies, Twins?
0: Yeah, I said the same thing yesterday because I gave out the over. It cashed. I'm going to go back to the well with the over. Just that classic interleague rivalry. It ended up being a hell of a game. I don't know how many people watched it. Probably not many, but the Twins were up 7-0 in the eighth inning and 7-3 in the ninth, and the Rockies came back, took an 8-7 lead. The Twins tied it in the ninth and eventually won it in extras, but I'll go over 9.5. First off, and I'll play the full game over just because both these bullpens are among the worst in the league. Lorenzen going for the Rockies, just a lot of hard contact, the ball leave the yard, and the Minnesota Twins are red hot on offense. Now, I don't know. Apparently, they're not going to be sellers. They don't want to trade Buxton. They think they're in it. They think they're playoff contender, which, in the American League, nobody's really out of it, but just a red hot

0: offense recently, a couple shaky bullpens, and I think we'll see some more fireworks. Like I said, 9-8 last night. I could see a similar type of game today, so I'll stick with the over here. I'll go back to the well and go over Twins and Rockies.
1: Yankees money line, Pirates Reds, first five under, Rockies Twins over 9.5. Will and Femi will be with you later on this afternoon, 3 Eastern, with live bets Saturday. Then tomorrow, Will and JJ at 9 a.m. Eastern, this very program, the VSiN Weekend Morning Line. Will, appreciate it as always, brother. Best of luck with your bets today.
0: See you, man. Appreciate it.
1: There he is, my ginger brother, Will Hill, at not the Will Hill. 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
10: The New York Mets fired manager Carlos Mendoza and then lost their seventh straight game. Philadelphia 2-1 the final. Boston beat the Yankees 6-1. Tampa Bay just a game back of the first place Yanks in the AL East now. Rays 6-1 over Arizona. The White Sox won 22-1 against Kansas City. Milwaukee won its fifth straight, beating the Cubs 6-2. The win to Jacob Mizorowski, who had a pitch clocked at 105.5 miles an hour. Minnesota blew a 7-0 lead and still won in 10 innings, 9-8 over Colorado. San Diego beat the Dodgers 7-1. Victories for Atlanta and the A's, who won 9-3 at the Angels. Angels fired general manager Perry Manassian. In the NHL draft, Toronto selected winger Gavin McKenna from Penn State, number one overall. In late-night World Cup action, Belgium won its group 5-1 over New Zealand. Iran and Egypt tied 1-1. Spain beat Uruguay 1-0.
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11: Bright sunshine expected today. Daytime highs approaching 79. Winds out of the northeast, 5 to 10 miles per hour. Lows level off around 59 tonight, mainly clear skies. I'm meteorologist Paul Frombly with your weatherology forecast on 95.3 and 99.1 The Score. Right now, 71.
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1: Coming up in 15 minutes, Mike Palm going to join us here in studio. Always can talk a ton of things with Mike. We'll talk some World Cup. We'll talk a little baseball with Mike. Who knows where the world will take us with Mike Palm, but he's going to join us here in studio. We'll continue our breakdown of today's six matches in the World Cup and, of course, look a little bit ahead to the knockout stage, which starts on Sunday. Alex Crook will join us later on this hour. Well, speaking of the World Cup, we know where the United States will be headed for their round of 32 match. It'll be on Wednesday night. It'll be at Levi's Stadium, the home of the 49ers, and they'll be taking on Bosnia as a decent favorite there. Earlier this week, a late goal led Turkey to that 3-2 win, and there were some people maybe a little overreacting to the

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1: You'll like our prices. You'll love our service. That's guaranteed.

0: to try to go forward and win the match and play on the front foot. So I just kept landing on draw at plus 205 for me as my bet in Ghana-Croatia. So it's Ghana-Croatia draw plus 205, and then it is the England-Panama under 3.5 at minus 130. Could I convince you to tail and ride any of those out as we sweat this, hopefully at the top of the hour?
1: I've heard draw in Ghana-Croatia. I think the Bear, Chris Felik, is on that. So if you're on it, the Bear's on it. I'm getting over 2-1.
0: Let's go.
1: I'm in. I tailed him last night. It was the Saudi Arabia match and Ukraine-Spain, and I had some boosts, or if you parlay him, I had a fat payout coming if they both ended in draw. Obviously, man. One was 0-0 and the other was 1-0. I didn't see the goal. I guess it was a bad one that the Uruguay keeper let in. So trying not to think about it. Got burned with that one, but I'm willing to get hurt again.
0: The keeper made a mess of it, and it was also subbed out at halftime. And that's why they got eliminated from the World Cup. We have more Live Bet Saturday when we come back on the other side.
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0: I believe Scottie Scheffler will be putting for birdie here on number 11. Welcome back. This is Live Bet Saturday. Femi Benfey, Will Hill, hanging out with you guys 15 minutes from now. Spencer Aguiar of Tee Off Sports will be joining us to discuss live betting angles at the Travelers Championship right now, the third round. We have a co-leader situation between Scottie Scheffler, Victor Hovland, and Akshay Bhatia. Scheffler and Hovland bogeyed number 10, so they fell back from 17 under to 16 under, and Akshay Bhatia just misses a par putt, so he does not save par on 12, so he will fall back to 15 under. So the leaders, top of the leaderboard here, running into a little bit of turbulence, as Victor Hovland will be putting now to hopefully get back that par. At least for those of you, hopefully, for those of you that bet Hovland. Not for me, hopefully. I'm hoping Victor Hovland makes a mess of this. to be quite honest, as he drains the birdie putt and he will get back to 17 under. So Hovland is now your solo leader as it stands right now, but I think he will be joined by Scottie Scheffler rather quickly here. As when you pull up the live odds over at DraftKings, Scheffler minus 164, Victor Hovland plus 245. You got Akshay Bhatia at plus 980, Matt Fitzpatrick at 31-1. That's the guy that I hope wins this tournament, but he is still a handful of shots off the lead. Golf betting, I'll say this, Will. Like, usually with golf betting, and I'm curious to get Spencer's thoughts when we have him on in the next segment here in about 15 minutes. I think it's always tricky betting, like in-game betting when you're in like the second round or the third round. Like, I like to like usually in-game bet golf like when it's like Sunday. You know, it's like, okay, this is the final round. Pressure is involved. Like, let's see how these guys respond. Maybe a guy that's gotten some bad luck can maybe make a charge at it as Scheffler knocks down his birdie putt. So Scheffler, Hovland, they bogey 10, but they birdie 11 to get back to 17 under. And Scheffler and Hovland are looking like the two horses, at least as it stands right now. So a lot of golf to be played. But those are the two horses that are leading the way at the Travelers Championship here. Wyndham Clark. He's playing, which kind of surprises me a little bit that we're seeing Wyndham Clark out there after winning the U.S. Open and everything that he went through out there in New York. Like, what did you make of that? Like the patrons, as they call them. But in this case, based on how they're acting, maybe we can call them fans. But the people were not happy for Wyndham Clark. They were booing him. Usually at golf tournaments, you hear get in the hole. I was hearing get in the bunker. it was pretty remarkable how people were treating Wyndham Clark. And, of course, Wyndham Clark had his moment at Oakmont last year, which, of course, everybody was pointing to justify it. I'm not as big of a golf, like, hoity-toity person. I think I like it when the fans can be a little bit of a contentious with a player there. But it was, like, some real bullying going on from that fan base out there at in New York for Wyndham Clark.
1: I'm okay with all of it. I mean, I was rooting for Burns, so I was glad that he was being given the business a little bit, but I mean, look, it's not like he shot somebody.
0: No.
1: You know, he threw a little bit of a temper tantrum in the locker room. It's not the end of the world. So I had no problem with him throwing his little fit. I had no problem with the fans giving him a hard time, but he's a little over the top. I mean, just in terms of like the, I don't know if the punishment and the crime matched up there. It was not the end of the world there, what he did.
0: You know what I was rooting for? And I was texting with a buddy of mine that loves to bet golf. I was like, I hope, like, whenever Wyndham wins this, and like, I was not rooting for Wyndham Clark. I had bet some Rory McIlroy. I had some Colin Morikawa. I was like, can Wyndham Clark please come back to the pack to open this thing up for other guys to win? But when it looked like he was going to win, I was like, man, I hope he just takes the trophy and kind of like just gives everybody the bird. I'm like, if you're Wyndham Clark, I'm like, dude, lean into being the heel. You guys have been booing me for like 4 hours. Guess what? I won the U.S. Open again. Bleep you. he would have gained a fan out of me had he done that. I know he gave like the, I know maybe people don't like me or whatever. And like, he's going to try to like kind of play it down the fairway, pun intended now. But I'm like, dude, like, screw it, man. Just be the villain, be the bad boy of golf. Like, cause then people would like, will care. If Wyndham Clark isn't near the top of the leaderboard back nine on a Sunday, I'd tune in and watch if he decided to be the heel, you know, like be interesting, I guess is what I'm saying.
1: Did Hulk Hogan, I don't know if you're a big wrestling guy. I used to be when I was really little. Did Hulk Hogan turn into the heel once?
0: It's legendary. Yeah, Bash at the Beach.
1: That's what I thought.
0: That was the legendary heel turn when he joined the NWO. And everyone's like, Hogan's coming to save him. And all of a sudden, he does not come to save him. And it's like, everyone, fans were like throwing things into their, because they did such a great job. Because nobody ever thought that Hogan would turn heel. Fans are going nuts, like throwing things into the ring. People are furious. Like, what happened to our hero? But it's a great moment, though. That's the part. And like, I'm not saying that golf needs to turn into like pro wrestling, but hey, man, if it's on a platter there and the fans are booing you and you still win, you overcame not just the course, but the patrons. Man, screw y'all. I'm a 2-time U.S. Open champion. Deal with it. I'd have loved it if he'd done that. He honestly would have gained a fan out of me. I gotta be like, shout out to you, Wyndham Clark. Sometimes you gotta give it back. Trash talk is okay. You know, like people, the fans are talking trash. You talk trash back to them. It's all good. It's all part of sports. And it's why we love sports. Sometimes we get a little bit too caught up in the, like they're like, well, it's unsportsmanlike, this and that. It's like, all right, come on. Like, you know, like, this is not, it's not huge golf.
1: Yeah, we're here to be entertained. Are you not entertained, as the line goes?
0: 100%. That's what it's all about. So that's what's going on right now. To say all that, Scotty Scheffler, Victor Hovland, they are your co-leaders right now at the Travelers. Can we get any baseball going on? Like, do we have, the Royals game has started, I believe. Yes, we at least there's no rain delay in the south side of Chicago. Bottom of the first between the Royals and the White Sox. Rangers still have a 1-0 lead on the Blue Jays. Dylan Cease struck out 8 batters. He has given up 2 hits, walked 4 batters. My goodness, what a line this is! You look at the Dylan Cease box score here. You look at the strikeouts, great. You look at the walks, and it's like, uh-oh, that's not great. But he's allowed 1 earned run, and that is the difference right now between Texas and Toronto. So not a whole lot of baseball going on as it stands right now. We got the Travelers going on. World Cup. Will is now with me on the Croatia-Ghana draw, which is the match will kick off at the top of this hour at 5 o'clock Eastern time. I believe that's a Northeast match as well. If I take a look at this here real quick, let's see the slate and see where this match. Yes, it is being played at East Rutherford, the Giants Stadium, where the final will be played. Which I heard is impossible to get out to. I have never been to that part of New Jersey before. Although, actually, I have. That's not right. I have been to that part of New Jersey, but I've never been to a Giants game. I've never been to their stadium. But apparently, if you're coming from the city, not as easy to get to. But hey, that's where they wanted to put the World Cup. I guess maybe flight purposes. It's easier for those of you that are coming across the pond from overseas, etc. But what I have heard, though, Will, and this might actually be a betting angle, is that like apparently some of the players were complaining that the surface felt hard in New Jersey. Like now they also had a storm there, and that was one of the matches where I think that actually caused it to be delayed, and that helped soften things a little bit. But a lot of soccer players, they always talk about, and it's why there's grass and there's no field turf. Like the surface, they want it to be a little bit softer so it's easier to play some of those long balls and all that stuff. So just something to keep in mind. If it doesn't get a whole lot of rain here over the next like few weeks, the final, which tend to always be unders because teams are so cautious, maybe that's an under angle for the World Cup final on July 19th.
1: Yeah, and we still got a good 3 weeks of this. Are you starting to get to the point where you're somewhat depressed that the March Madness feel of this is coming to an end, where you get a bunch of matches at a time, a bunch of matches at a day, and it starts to whittle down? Or you get bummed out, or you get even more excited because the matches have more at stake?
0: It's always bittersweet, right? And I always feel this with March Madness. Like once you get to the second weekend, Sweet 16, it's like, oh, like the match, like the games are amazing or the stakes are high, but then it's also, there's only 2 of them at the same time. Like I'm used to having four games going on simultaneously. Especially like once you get to the Elite Eight, then it's really jarring when it's like, okay, we're just standalone the rest of the way. The World Cup is pretty similar, especially because I always tell people, like, if you're not into soccer, like how like the diehards are, the match day threes, which are the final group stage matches, those are the best for like the non diehard fans. Cause like teams just go for it. Like it's not going to be as cautious or as like, hey, like we got to make sure that we don't just like lose the tournament here. It's kind of like golf where like you can't win a tournament on Thursday, but you could lose one. Like let's not lose the tournament by like getting drilled 4-0 in our opening group stage match. So let's be a little bit more cautious. So those matches tend to be a little bit more rock fights. Whereas once you get to the final match of the group stage, it's, hey man, like Senegal yesterday against Iraq. Senegal's like, dude, we need to win like 5-0 to have a good chance to get to the round of 32, and they went out there and they were going for it, gung-ho. That's always the most exciting version of soccer. So you go from that on match day 3 of the group stage to the knockout stage where it's like, hey, one mistake, we could be out of the tournament. So those group stage, the knockout stage matches tend to be a little bit more conservative, a little bit more of rock fight. So they're not the most aesthetically pleasing, even though the stakes are much, much higher.
1: Yeah, makes sense. In about, what, half hour or so now, we'll get started. Yeah. So White Sox, Royals, Texas, and Toronto and baseball keeping us going. But pretty soon, we will have wall-to-wall action with all these sports.
0: Let's be honest. We're the ones that are keeping us going. we'll be completely honest. Yes, there are 2 baseball games happening, but, like, come on. We're doing the heavy lifting here on this Live Bet Saturday. We'll get some assistance when we come back, though, from Spencer Aguiar of Tee Off Sports to break down live betting angles for the Travelers Championship.
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16: Westwood One Sports presents this World Soccer Update. I'm Erica Herskowitz. It's day 17 at the World Cup and the final day of the group stage. Groups J, K, and L will be all sorted out by the end of the night as the full knockout stage picture comes into focus. England will be looking to lock up the top spot in Group L against an already eliminated Panama at MetLife Stadium in East Rutherford. While at the same time, Croatia will be looking to muscle past Ghana at the Link in Philadelphia. Croatia enters today's match with 3 points, 1 point behind both Ghana and England. Then Colombia will take on Cristiano Ronaldo and Portugal in Miami for the top spot in Group K. DR Congo and Uzbekistan play simultaneously in Atlanta for a possible third-place wildcard spot. And the night wraps up in Texas, with already clinched Lionel Messi and Argentina taking on Jordan, while Algeria and Austria battle it out in Kansas City for second place in Group J. I'm Erica Herskowitz, Westwood One Sports.
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0: We are 30 minutes away from kickoff of Group L at the FIFA World Cup. England, Panama, Ghana, Croatia. We have bets on both matches, and we'll be sweating them out over the back half of this version of Live Bet Saturday. Femi Bebefe, Will Hill, hanging with you guys here on VSiN. Hopefully everyone's having a fun-filled Saturday. Not a lot of sports going on right now, but there will be a lot a little bit later on this evening, so buckle up. But there are some sports going on. The Travelers Championship on the PGA Tour. And to help us maybe get some live betting angles with what's going on in Connecticut, we bring in golf betting analyst at Tee Off Sports, two-time golf writer of the year, Spencer Aguiar, joining us here via the Progressive Guest Line. And you can see him on Twitter at Teeoff Sports. Spencer, hope all is well. Always a pleasure chatting with you, all things golf. Just like off the top, because I think a lot of people who might not have bets on the Travelers, maybe everyone's licking the wounds of the U.S. Open last weekend or what have you. How many guys, when you look at the leaderboard right now and you compare it to the betting market, how many guys do you think can actually win the Travelers, where currently we have Scottie Scheffler and Victor Hovland co-leaders at 17 under?
19: It's not really a fun answer to give, Femi, but probably not that many. I understand that this is a volatile course where you're going to see birdies that can get made, and I mean, you're going to see this down the stretch right now. We were talking off air before we came on. 13 and 15 are the two gettable holes on the back nine, and it's the ability for some of these guys to separate from the pack. And unfortunately, those are holes, as we are talking right now, that Hovland and Scheffler are about to enter. And, you know, there's a reverse of it that can happen. I have a lot of Patrick Cantlay exposure this week, and Cantlay went bogey on those two holes, dumped it into the water on 13, mistake you cannot make, almost put it into the pond again and really made a mess of it, didn't end up doing that. And then on 15, left it short, had a really rough lie in the rough over there, almost chipped it into the water again, and then ended up not being able to get up and down. But, you know, it's those holes where I'm afraid that we're going to see some separation start to occur at the very top. Like, if I look at my numbers, even from coming into today, I mean, it's Scheffler, Hovland. I know your boy Fitzpatrick, who you're on. I think that's somebody who certainly still has a chance. I liked him entering the day. You could probably still throw Cantlay in there. I believe he just made birdie to get back one of the strokes that he lost. But it's honestly probably a list of seven or eight, and anything deeper than that is probably going to be a little too far.
1: If you had to play anything live right now, Scheffler minus 154, Hovland just moves to plus 198, was plus 250 or so. But Batia plus 740, everyone else 88 to 1 or longer. Do you hear a bet in that market? There's also a winner without market if you wanted to stay away from Scheffler here.
19: I mean, I don't know where Fitzpatrick is right now on 15 as we're talking. I mean, Fitzpatrick might be the one that I'm willing to throw a little bit of a dart on if I wanted some exposure. Like, we see it every single week with golf. I had exposure to Scottie Scheffler last week. I single bulleted him at the U.S. Open, and I've kind of been chasing this Scottie win that feels like it was going to come for a couple of months now, and unfortunately didn't end up on a ticket with him this week, just with the way that pricing ended up landing. Didn't think the number was that terrible. But I think when you look at Scottie and the way Scottie's playing, and Hovland being up there with him, who is striking the ball really well this week, I think unfortunately when we look at this board, like, two things happen. The first thing is you are always going to get suppressed numbers on Scottie. It's going to be really hard to get to him. You talked about trying to bet this without Scottie. I don't really love those markets. I think a lot of the value gets taken away from it. So it kind of puts me in this weird hybrid spot of, what do I want to do on this board? Do I want to throw what might end up being bad money into a tournament, or can I actually find an enhanced number on the board on somebody that I think can make a run? Because we have seen it all week with this course. You have the very bottom of the board that's struggling. They feel like Sepp Straka feels like he's playing the U.S. Open once again. He's 8 over par through 3 rounds. You can still make some numbers and you can still find some mistakes. There's also the ability for these guys to go on these massive birdie barrages at any given time. We have seen it over and over again of 5, 6, 7 streaks of birdies that are being made. So it's not that you're out of it necessarily if you're too far back, but I think for me, from where we stand right now, I probably would rather this round end, see where things land after the round, let this board reset on itself, because I think we're going to get a more aggressive Scottie take that the market's going to try to skew people away from making that sort of a wager. And maybe that's where we can find the value. But I will say this. I mean, Fitzpatrick is very much on that short list of somebody that I would be looking for.
0: It looks like Fitzpatrick might have just gone into the water. So shout out to Matt Fitzpatrick.
19: Not good timing on that, Devin.
0: No. It's a guy that I have investment in, and I guess thanks, Fitz. Appreciate that one on 15. You mentioned the birdie barrages, though. I mean, we've seen a lot of guys. I mean, Keith Mitchell went 7-under today. Brian Harman, Chris Goddard. So, like, it's out there, and I'm sure it'll be out there tomorrow, barring maybe weather conditions. So, yeah, it looks pretty slim right now for these other guys, but maybe we'll see some fireworks on a Sunday, the final round. Of course, as golf fans and as golf bettors, like, we're always eyeing what's going to happen at the next major. The Open Championship next month, that's at Royal Birkdale. any guys that you're eyeing early on at the Open Championship that you think about? Like, you've been mentioning that you've been chasing this Scotty Wynn. He won the Open Championship last year. Could he go back to back, or is there maybe someone else that's out there that you're looking from a betting standpoint?
19: That's a good question. We were also talking about this off air, Femi. There's no Rory here this week. This is a golfer that, as you said, doesn't feel like he's playing all that often on the PGA Tour. You see him roll around during the majors. And for anybody wondering, where is Rory this week? He's over practicing for the Open Championship. He's really stretched these rules into his favor. And it's, you know, it's something that you win a couple Masters in a row, you complete the career Grand Slam. I think you get a little bit more leeway of what the PGA Tour is going to allow you to do. But I mean, that's somebody that if he can put the pieces together, I think when you look at major championships in general, and we've seen this historically, to me, the Open has a lot of volatility that comes into the mix because of weather. You bring in all these European golfers that can find success. You bring in this weather-altered, link-style nature. And for me, that opens up the betting board to include a lot more names than you might typically get. Like, early on in the year, and I think, unfortunately, we might be too far past this at this point, I always like Cameron Young when it comes to Open championships. We have seen him go ice cold now for about a month and a half. And I think for him specifically, I really wanted to see something from him this week to try to turn that around. We have not gotten that. I think Oberg is a name to keep in mind. Like, this is, for me, the biggest underachiever on the board this week. I understand if you look at where he's currently at right now, it looks bad. He's outside of the top 50, I believe, on the leaderboard. But he entered today as a projected total in my sheet of a top 15 golfer of where he should have been. Cannot make a putt right now. And it's like a lot of people have been chasing that Oberg victory. And yeah. I do think that there is something to be said. Like, we always think of Oberg as this long hitter who has the ability to separate with the driver. When we actually look at where he has found success, think of the RSM Classic where he captured his first title. That's a club down tournament. This week is a club down tournament, and I understand he's not one of the names on the top of the leaderboard, but a golfer that was in really, really good form that had found himself in contention over and over again. And it's like, I have made the argument on Oberg, Siwoo Kim, Tommy Fleetwood. It's all these golfers that are playing much better golf than what the public perception is around them. And I think you're getting enhancements in all three of those areas because of this lack of perceived win equity that they present in the minds of bettors and to the public at this point. So, you know, I'm not off of Siwoo. Siwoo, I've been calling somebody who's a top 10 player the whole year. I think that could be a good spot for him. Oberg, Fleetwood, I mean, that would probably be the short list of where I'm at right now.
1: Last minute or so, Spencer, the winning score here for the Travelers is what?
19: It's going to get into the 20s. I mean, I assume somebody's going to probably pull this off somewhere between 22 to 23 under would be my guess. I mean, I guess there's a chance Scotty could get that even higher than that. But I'll say somewhere in that like 22 under range is probably what inevitably gets it done. I think you're going to get names that are going to make a push tomorrow. And it's just a matter of how far do we actually see Scotty and Hovland get themselves compared to the rest of the field. And it's very easy to find a 66 out there. We're kind of seeing it over and over again from everybody. So, you know, maybe add 4 or 5 under to whatever they get to. And that's probably the number that I would at least think you have to be shooting for.
0: Or you could shoot a 60 like Scotty did on Friday to be in this position. you can also just do that. Well, just roll out of bed. Yeah. How about a Sunday 60, if you will? He is Spencer Aguiar, golf betting analyst over at TF Sports, 2-time golf writer of the year on Twitter at TF Sports. Spencer, good luck with the bets. Hope all is well, and we'll talk to you later, man.
19: Thank you, guys. I appreciate the time.
0: All right, that is Spencer Aguiar joining us via the Progressive guest line. It's tricky, you know, some of those courses, like Scotty's still out there on the course, so I hear what he's saying that maybe just let's see the dust settle a little bit before we start firing, which is kind of what I was saying in the last segment. I was like, I usually like to kind of like in-game bet golf like on Sunday as opposed to on Saturday. I know this is a live bet Saturday show. We're not doing live bet Sunday, but just got to be honest and transparent with the audience. You know, it's hard for me to fire, especially hard seeing my guy Matt Fitzpatrick go into the water on one of the gettable holes there on 15. But hey, welcome to golf betting. We'll try to get it back with the World Cup as we finalize our plays on the other side. Femi Bebefe, Will Hill. This is Live Bet Saturday here on VSiN, the Sports Betting Network.
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0: 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Looks like things have opened up here in this Texas-Toronto game here, Will. But more importantly, I saw this tweet, which, I mean, maybe I shouldn't even bring this up, but to hell with it. We're already gone down this road. This is from News 4 in Buffalo. O.J. Simpson, the first Buffalo Bill to be inducted into the team's Wall of Fame, will not be moving to the new Highmark Stadium, team officials told WIVB News 4. So there will not be an O.J. Simpson. Hey, you know, many are asking. And many are asking. It's an interesting decision. I get it. We're chuckling. Obviously, what we're laughing about is a serious topic. But it's just like, what do you do there for the Bills? Like, you kind of have to do this, right? Like, you can't have like the OJ plaque at the new stadium. Kind of have to like sort of. Okay, I'm not going to say what Preston just said.
1: Tough one. Yeah. We can say it.
0: I mean, technically, like he was not guilty. You know, like in reality, and not just legality, but in reality, we all kind of see what was up. You just got to make that decision.
1: Seems like it was possible.
0: Yeah.
1: Seems like it was possible.
0: I mean, some might have wrote a book said if I had done it, you know, like that. Yes. That might have been a book that was written. But yeah, I totally get why the Bills decided to do that and just say, you know what, let's just close the book on that or close the chapter, I shall say, on that version of the Buffalo Bills book. But yeah, he will not be there'll be no OJ plaque or anything like that at Highmark Stadium. Don't they still have his number 32 still up there at
1: that I don't know
0: at LA Coliseum? Because I feel like wasn't that the controversy that his number's up there but Reggie Bush's is not or something like that? It was something crazy.
1: That I don't know. Great in Naked Gun, by the way. Norberg, a hell of a character. I highly recommend those movies for those that maybe haven't seen those. You've seen Naked Gun, right?
0: I actually have not. I have not seen Naked Gun.
1: Wow, okay.
0: That is one. This summer, I've been like kind of like loading up on like all these movies that I can just DVR because I just like, all right, here, whenever there's downtime, like AKA the MLB All-Star break, like this was my chance to like catch up on a lot of these movies. Because like it's hard when you're doing sports content, you're watching all this stuff, you're betting all this stuff, like you want to watch it. You're not just going to be like, hey, I bet all these things, let me just turn the movie on and not watch the game. So when there is that downtime, AKA the MLB All-Star break, that will be when I'm starting to like fire in some of the classics because COVID was good for that. I had not seen The Godfather until COVID.
1: COVID was great.
0: You can go back and watch all those movies.
1: Yeah. It was a helpless feeling at the time. And obviously, you know, people got really sick from it and you know, died and all that. But looking back, it was stressful not knowing, you know, what the future held and everything. But there was something, if you want to look at the silver lining, peaceful about just kind of resetting, getting a step away, and I never want to go through it again.
0: Nope.
1: And it was terrible not having sports for 4 or 5 months, but there was an upside of like, all right, catch up on some shows, relax. You don't watch sports every day. There was something nice to it, even though, like I said, never again. Once was plenty.
0: Yeah, once was too much for that one. Yes, obviously a chapter that we obviously will always remember, but one that was not a fond memory, if you will. So I just Googled it. And this is always dangerous now because Google is now like AI overview. USC Trojans to have their numbers retired. So it's all 8 of their Heisman Trophy winners. So it includes Carson Palmer. So I guess Reggie Bush is still retired. But I don't know if they hang up Reggie Bush's number in the stadium like they do with some of the other ones. I think that was the controversy. But maybe they do now since, I mean, everyone's getting paid. So, I mean, it's such a silly reason that Reggie Bush for some reason got his Heisman taken away because like his mom got a house or whatever it was. But anyways, Reggie Bush's number is retired. Matt Leinart's number is retired. Charles White, Caleb Williams, Mike Garrett, O.J. Simpson, his number 32 is retired, as is number 33 for Marcus Allen. So I think it's still kind of up there in a prominent place. But, you know, everyone has their decisions to make. USC, I guess, is going to do their decision. The Buffalo Bills are going to do theirs. We're finally underway, though, Will, in your game, the Reds and the Pirates. Cincinnati has a 1-0 lead. What was your bet again in this one? Yeah, was it the first five under or what?
1: Under 4.5 under in the first five. Reds scored a run in the top of the first. We just had some sort of like infield ground ball. It looked like Chase Burns did not get off the mound to cover. So instead of being one out, nobody on, it is one on, nobody out. And hopefully that doesn't lead to any runs, doesn't lead to a big inning. But Burns just 2 or 3 steps slow getting off the mound. And that's just one you're taught as a pitcher. Anything on the ground to the right side, you get off the mound, whether you're needed or not, because if you stay and you wait and you hesitate, it's just too late. You get beat to the bag more often than not, and he got beat to the bag. So now Burns just lack of fundamentals, putting himself in a little bit of a bind here. Leadoff man on, 1-0 Reds, bottom of the first, Pirates up to bat.
0: Isn't that kind of what Garrett Cole did in game 5 against the Dodgers?
1: Yes.
0: Yeah, not to bring up sore stuff. Obviously,
1: no,
0: well, being a Yankee fan, but I mean,
1: Rizzo didn't play that great either. That was a very slow roll. There's no way. I mean, you go back and look at that inning. It's amazing. And that Judge fly ball that he dropped, that would have gotten forgotten about. I mean, they should have been out of that inning with no runs. That is just, it's amazing. And then they had a lead later in the game after blowing that. They had a lead in the 8th inning. That was just one of the all-time bad losses. Just terrible.
0: That was tough. It was like, man, like, this is going to give us some more content. We get a day out, then we get game 6 at Dodger State. You know, it's like, and then it's just, nope.
1: Yes.
0: It's just going to end in game 5. It's just over. That was a bummer. Because that actually had the potential to be a really cool series. I mean, like, obviously game 1 being a classic with the Gibby meet Freddy. Like, you know, like, obviously that was a classic game. Shout out to Freddie Freeman. But yeah, maybe we'll get a Redux this year. Maybe Dodgers-Yankees part 2 in the fall classic. A lot of months until now. We do have the walkouts happening right now with both of these Group L World Cup games. England and Panama is in New York, New Jersey, aka New Jersey. And then you have Ghana, Croatia in Philadelphia. Both of these matches set to get underway at the same time in about 8 minutes. Because as we've mentioned all throughout the World Cup, FIFA does not mess around with their kickoff times. This will be a 5 o'clock kickoff, not a 5:04. If you're looking to bet those games, get them in now while you have a chance. I'm looking at it right now over at DraftKings to see the live updated numbers. England, obviously, a massive favorite on the three-way line, minus 650, draw plus 750, and Panama 15-1 to win the match outright. And then in the Croatia-Ghana match, Croatia is a minus 125 favorite, the draw plus 230, and then Ghana plus 450. We like the draw. I like the draw quite a bit in this match. If you don't have a bet in this one, that's my recommendation, is to bet this is a draw. Ghana's already advanced to the round of 32. Croatia, they will advance as long as they don't lose. Usually teams in that mindset and in that kind of setup, they're going to go out there, they'll play. They'll go forward. They're not just going to kick the ball around, but they're going to be cautious. And Croatia is already kind of cautious to begin with in any sort of regular setup. Now that this is like, hey, like, let's just not lose the match, I think I could see both of these teams doing, one, a little bit of scoreboard watching. And if England's up, they know they can't win the group. And if that's the case, I could see this being a little bit more of a conservative approach from both Ghana and Croatia. So draw, I bet plus 205. That's not the best number out there. There's a plus 230 at DraftKings. Shop around and get the best of it. But that's how I see this match playing out. And then in England and Panama, I like under 3.5 at minus 130. I don't see – Panama's the one team that has not scored in this World Cup. I'm assuming they're going to want to go out there and at least get something out of this World Cup. But England's defense is one of the best in the world, and I think they'll prevent that. They'll keep a clean sheet. I think England's going to go out there, a professional performance, 1-0, 2-0, win the match, win the group, and get ready for the knockout stage. So under 3.5 are the two bets for the matches that are about to get underway in about 6 minutes.
1: Six matches today, right? Of the six matches, I'll ask it this way. Of the six matches, what is the one, if you could only watch one, what would be the one?
0: Probably Portugal-Colombia. I'm super fast. It's hard not to say Algeria-Austria, just because the whole, hey, is there a shake, a handshake agreement? Let's not do anything crazy. 0-0, we're both through. But that's the one that it's fascinating from a social experiment standpoint. But just from how will these teams project going into the knockout stage? I want to see Portugal, Colombia. And I think too, they're both going to go for it, even though they're both advanced, which we'll get into that bet a little bit later on to wrap up the show with our best bets. I think you're going to see both of these teams actually play this one straight up. So I think that's going to be a fun match to watch, because Colombia, volatile, on their best day, they can hang with the best in the world. On their worst day, they could lose to anyone. So I think it could be a really fun match. But as always here on VSiN, we want to make sharp bets. And with the calendar never stopping when it comes to sports, our friends at The Sharp Plays, they cover it all. 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
12: Today's World Cup action kicks off at 5 o'clock Eastern. England faces Panama. That's in New Jersey. England can advance to the knockout stage with a win or a tie. Panama already been eliminated. Also at 5 o'clock Eastern, Ghana will meet Croatia in Philadelphia. Ghana can advance with a win or a tie. Croatia can advance with a win. At 7:30 p.m., both DR Congo and Uzbekistan have a chance to advance to the round of 32. Congo with a win. Uzbekistan would need to win and have a massive blowout because they have a bad goal differential. Colombia and Portugal kick off at 7:30 as well. That one with massive Group K implications. There's actually been a World Cup record. 7 African teams already qualified for the knockout rounds. Gerrit Cole's run to 2 home runs in 5 1/3 innings. Red Sox 4-1 over the Yankees. 3 in a row for the Red Sox.
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16: Ample sunshine expected this afternoon with daytime highs approaching 81. Winds out of the east, 5 to 10 miles per hour. Mainly clear skies tonight. Lows dip down to about 59. I'm meteorologist Paul Frombly with your weatherology forecast on 95.3 and 99.1 The Score. Right now, 83.
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26: What's the best part about winter in Wisconsin? It's definitely not the snow or the freezing cold temps. Yeah, we hate both of those things. Instead, give us a few J-Love touchdowns, some Micah sack celebrations, and let's add a few Lambo leaps to that list, too. Talking all things green and gold on The Score.
0: Live Bet Saturday here on VSiN, the Sports Betting Network. Femi Abebebe alongside Will Hill. Hanging with you guys here on this Saturday afternoon. As always, if you'd like to watch us, VSiN.com/watch, the VSiN Watch app, and you can listen live on Sirius XM channel 158. It's right in your ear, 24/7 here on the Sports Betting Network. Looks like we are about to get underway with both of these matches here. The clock says 5 o'clock 40 seconds And it looks like we're headed to kickoff here. So maybe FIFA a little bit late. All right. Looks like this will be a 5:01 kickoff, which is rather punctual compared to our domestic sports here. NFL, NBA, NHL, which, of course, they can take note of, in my opinion. But we got some rain out there in Jersey. Looks like overcast in Philadelphia. I don't know if the rain will make its way out there to Philly. It was raining in Pittsburgh a little earlier, which is why Reds Pirates was delayed. But all I see right now is overcast right now between Croatia and Ghana. So something to keep in mind here is
1: you sound like a weatherman. I mean, you've done some local moves. Hey, you've got the weatherman, those dulcet tones. I could see you with the pointer and the map.
0: Put a green screen behind me. We're breaking out the Doppler radar. All right. Hey, you see this system? It's coming over here from the Northeast. Like, we'll break it out. We'll do it all if we need to. I don't want to do that, but if it's needed, I'm here ready to fill in. So, did not take any. Mississippi State is like the online school that all those meteorologists go to get their accreditation, like to make the part of like the, I think it's like the American Weather System, AWS or whatever the hell it's called. It's like not like the Amazon AWS or whatever, or Microsoft, I think might be AWS, but like that's like their like badge of honor to be considered a meteorologist. I did not take any of those courses. So it's the one thing I did
1: not
0: do.
1: Here's the thing though, if you get one of those jobs, it's a great job. It's very, you know, very stress-free. You're on TV. You just say, hey, it's going to be cloudy tomorrow. It's going to be warm tomorrow. You get a fat paycheck. Pretty easy job. But how many of those people are there? What if you do, like, what is your backup plan if you don't get one of those jobs on the news where you're a weather person? Like, what else do you do with that? So I feel like that would be my concern because it seems like, again, a pretty cushy job. Hey, it's going to be warm tomorrow. It's, you know what? Guess what? It's July. It's going to be warm. It's going to be 92. Like, I get the upside of it. I just don't know, you know, if you don't get one of those jobs, what you do next.
0: So I will say it's cushy in the, like, calm climates. In the climates where, like, you get a little bit volatile, that's when they can be like, okay, like, you need to be, like, actually, like, dialed in. My assumption for those who do not go into local news or like, go work for the Weather Channel or whatever is like, I mean, you could work for the National Weather Service if you're like a real, like, if you want to really nerd out and like, it's like your passion, which I mean, like, I'm not making fun of those people. It's like, hey, like we all have our passions. Some people probably think we're crazy to have passions about sport and all that stuff. But, yeah, like, you can work for the National Weather Service, I'm guessing, or any of that. But yeah, you know, I will give them credit because like, I know a lot of people do poke fun at weather, like meteorologists and all that stuff, and like having worked closely with a lot of them, like so when it hits the fan, it could be stressful. Like where it's like, hey, like record breaking snow, or there was a wildfire. What are the winds gonna do? We need you to tell us what's gonna happen with the winds and all of that stuff. Like so, it can become stressful. But like, let's say you're a meteorologist in San Diego, like June gloom again. Pretty, you know, nice. It's like it's pretty calm. Like, but you know, sometimes you do get fires down there as well. The climate, sometimes it's changing. That's not a commentary nor here nor there. I'm it be changing. That's all I'm going to say. So sometimes you got to have your head on a swivel as a local meteorologist out there. But not the paychecks are not as fat as they used to be. I will say that. they're pretty good, especially if you get high up in the market, but they're not as good as they used to be. Like back, oh man, the 80s, the 90s. Oh, you were a king around town if you were the
1: superstar,
0: local sports anchor, local meteorologist, the local news anchor, the head honcho. You were living a pretty damn good life. Things have now changed, as has the case for a lot of this. As early on in this match here, to get back to the World Cup, which got us onto the weather, Panama with a couple decent chances here against England. So Panama, once again, story for them. They are the only team in the tournament that has yet to score. The 47 other teams have scored at least one goal. Panama has not scored in this World Cup, which I'm assuming that will be their goal today. Like whether we lose 3-1, 2-1, or it's a 1-1 draw, let's at least get on the score sheet and get something for our fans back home. They're playing on the front foot. I trust England's defense to keep this locked in here, but hey, let's a little bit of early pressure here from Panama, our CONCACAF rivals.
1: You didn't play anything in the first half, right? You just stuck to full game stuff?
0: I went full game. Excuse me. I'm sorry. I completely botched this. Wow. Tap the chest. Panama is in the white, and it is England that's in the red, which is tricky with the damn alternates. And I guess Panama is technically the home team, so they're wearing their white uniforms. So.

0: last few minutes about Panama, it is England that has been the much more dominant team in the early going.
1: Can't trust anything you say now.
0: For like 3 minutes there, I'm like, hey, Panama looks rather lively here. Like, what's going on? You know, like this looks pretty good from Panama. Nope. England's just wearing red, which that's where it's tricky because Panama's other uniforms are red. So it's just like, I mean, come on. I mean, there's a lot of countries out there with the red, white, and blue. We love those colors, obviously, here in the United States. So, well, it can be rather tricky at times. But yeah. Anyways.
1: It's not like... You know, it's not like watching the Jets Chiefs and, oh man, this Jets quarterback is really good. Where did he come from? No, it's actually that's the Chiefs. That's Mahomes.
0: It's actually Mahomes. Like yes. There's no alternate like Chiefs green uni. Okay. Yes. it's like, oh, that guy. It's not Geno Smith. That's actually Patrick Mahomes, the best quarterback in the league. Like, you don't need to be confused. In the other match, there's no confusion there. Ghana's in the yellow. Croatia is in the checkered, their usual traditional home checkered red and white kit, as they call it in soccer, not uniform, kit. We're 0-0 right now in the seventh minute. So early going with both of these matches. As I'm hoping that we get a boring draw in Croatia-Ghana and we get a boring under in Panama-England. Maybe things will crank up later tonight, but... Just give me some calm matches here. Let's stay boring. Let's not get too crazy with the with this match day three for Group L at the World Cup. From the bracket standpoint, though, I will point out the Group L winner, if I can pull this up here in my notes. I mean, this is so many freaking brackets. It's a lot. So the Group L winner will be going to Atlanta. So whoever tops it, likely to be England, will be headed to Atlanta to play in their round of 32 match on Wednesday, and that'll actually be a morning for us on the West Coast, but it'll be a noon Eastern match Wednesday in Atlanta against one of the third place teams. How they divvy up the third place or distribute how those teams go about it, I have not been able to figure out what the calculation is, but that is what's happening, though. It'll be England going to Atlanta if this result holds, or, of course, if England just wins this match. So first place Group L will be going to Atlanta. Second place... which, if we get a draw in Croatia-Ghana, would be Ghana. They will be going to Toronto to take on the second place from Group K. And the Group K winner, second place, will be decided later on tonight between Colombia and Portugal. So a lot still up in the air with some portions of the bracket. But we do actually have a decent amount of the games already known for the round of 32, which begins tomorrow, by the way, with South Africa and Canada. I have a bet on that match, which we'll get into at the end of the show here, but... I'll just say this about knockout stage soccer. We talked about it a little bit earlier. Well, it's just, it tends to be a little bit more conservative. Teams are scared to make that mistake because in soccer, the scoring is not like the scoring is volatile. Like one goal could change the entire complexion of a game and one mistake could bounce you out of the tournament. So just for those of you that like to bet totals or to bet goal scorers, et cetera, just keep that in mind. It's not going to be every match. I'm not saying the blind bet the under because it's definitely baked in, as you'll see the difference in the totals in the group stage to the knockout stage. We're seeing a lot more flat twos or two and a halfs heavily juiced under. It's just going to be a little bit more conservative, a little bit closer to the vest as opposed to some of these group stage matches.
1: And I think that applies to pretty much all the sports. Anytime you get an elimination game, a game seven in the NBA or NHL playoffs, any sport with a clock. I don't know as much in baseball because a lot of it's dependent on the pitcher. But any sport where you have a clock and you have one team facing elimination, it does make sense to look to the under. I know in recent years, especially in the NBA, they've really adjusted to the point where game seven unders used to be just, man, you print money, you hit like 70% of them or whatever it is. It's adjusted where you look from like game one to game seven, like a 20-point adjustment, but the point still stands where, you know what, when one team's facing elimination and there's a clock, probably a decent idea to look under, if anything.
0: Yeah, I feel like a lot of those game sevens that we saw this past NBA playoffs, those are going over. You know, like it's like almost like the adjustment was like, hey, man, like this is like 20, 25 points, really? Like, I know this is going to be slower pace, but damn. You know, like these teams are still trying to score. So maybe you can play back on some of that. So maybe there will be some contrarian overs in the knockout stage of this World Cup here. But just knowing what I know growing up watching these international tournaments, specifically knockout stage, they just tend to be more of slogs. They tend to be more of a grind. Like grinding out a game is like how a lot of teams go about this. Like, hey, let's get our goal. Let's grind it out. If an opportunity arises where we can get a second goal, let's obviously go for that one. But

0: you rarely see come from behind victory in the knockout stage, because it's difficult when one team decides we're going to sit here and park the bus. All right, we'll be back on the other side. I'm going to take a quick break, keep you posted on what's going on with the World Cup, Major League Baseball, as well as the Travelers, as our co-leaders are starting to pull away from the pack.
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1: Hey, the good vibes are rolling along here on a Live Bet Saturday. He's Will Hill. I'm Femi Abebefe, hanging with you guys this afternoon, taking in the World Cup, Major League Baseball, the Travelers Championship, where Scottie Scheffler has moved to 20 under. Right now, he's 4 under on the round, 20 under for the tournament, and he is just a massive, massive favorite over at DraftKings. You take a look at it. Obviously, like, not a massive favorite in terms of between he and Victor Hovland, but over the field, Scottie Scheffler's at minus 250. And it's Saturday. So that's a pretty big favorite here for a golf tournament. Hovland plus 250. Next closest guy on the odds board, Akshay Bhatia, who is at 16 under. He's at plus 2250. I think the hopes and dreams of Matt Fitzpatrick, and mainly the hopes and dreams of Femi Abebefe, who bet on Matt Fitzpatrick, are probably done for the Travelers Championship. Barring him shooting a 60 tomorrow, which I don't think that's going to happen. 60s are usually Thursdays or Fridays, not on Sundays. But Scotty looks great. This might be the weekend for Scottie Scheffler to get that win, as he's been playing some really good golf, you know, quietly here on the PGA Tour. He looks like he is all the way dialed in over there in Connecticut. So Scottie Scheffler at 20 under, Victor Hovland 19 under, Akshay Bhatia 16 under, Patrick Cantlay 15 under, and honestly, probably don't even need to mention anyone else, because I don't see those guys chasing down probably the best player in all of golf. So that's what's happening on the PGA Tour. Over in Major League Baseball, the Rangers have a 7-3 lead north of the border against the Toronto Blue Jays. We're still in a rain delay in Queens. Phillies Mets has not gotten underway, which should be no surprise since out in Jersey, it is raining between Panama and England at the World Cup. So the rain is out there in the Northeast. Reds Pirates got off, that was like about an hour delay because of the rain. Cincinnati has a 1-0 lead right now in the top of the third. Still scoreless between the Royals and the White Sox. We do have Diamondbacks Rays in about an hour in Tampa. That will be getting underway at 6:10 Eastern time. So not a whole lot of baseball. Wish we had Phillies Mets on. That would have been a really interesting game to watch given the eventful week for the New York Mets. But hey, sometimes Mother Nature says we just got to be a little bit more patient. So that's where things stand. Anything jump out to you live betting standpoint from Major League Baseball or anything like that?
2: No, but we're 2-0 now with the Reds leading the Pirates, an infield single. So kind of a cheap run there. Man. Just kind of a well-placed ground ball to the third baseman. They keep focusing in on him. So I'll have to watch it again and see if he just took a bad angle on it. Looked like that might have been the case where so kind of right down the line. And he took a step to the side and then played it where he just didn't have anything on the throw. So that was one where maybe that should have ended the inning. So hopefully we could just hang it or leave it to 2-0 here and go to the bottom of the third, but you sweat these first five unders. Every little run counts. Every little base runner counts. It looks like the Pirates, as they're the more they focus on the fielder after the play, the more you think he made a bad play. So either way, it's 2-0 Reds. Top of the third, two outs. I think we're two strikes here with Jones versus Burns.
1: All right, so that's what's happening right now in Cincinnati. There, the Reds with a 2-0 lead. The sweat's already on in Croatia, Ghana, Will. We are on the draw in Croatia, Ghana. Croatia with a very nice chance outside the box goes off the post and out. So we dodge an early bullet there, about 17 minutes into this match. So we're still 0-0. Let's hope we stay 0-0 or they can be 1-1. I don't care. Just draw. That's all we need. We don't want a winner from this one, especially too, from a Croatia standpoint. They do not want to lose because that is how Croatia can find themselves on the outside looking in. When it comes to the round of 32, Croatia is through with a draw or win. Ghana is already through to the round of 32. And in that same group, England already through to the round of 32. As these results currently stand, if we got 0-0 for both games, England would win the group with Ghana coming in second. Croatia third. Panama has already been eliminated prior to today's matches. So I think this is going to go where England looks dangerous. As we eventually got on the right track and pointed out in the last segment, England looks dangerous. And if England can get a goal to go up 1-0, that's when I think you see both Ghana and Croatia say, okay, the likelihood of either of us winning the group is low. So like, let's just not screw this thing up. And I think more on the Croatia side, let's not screw things up. Like, because you go forward, you open up yourself on the back line, all of a sudden, Ghana hits you on a counterattack, and you're now on the outside looking in and advancing to the knockout stage. So let's see if England can get a goal, because I think that changes the dynamic of what's happening between Croatia and Ghana, which I think from a live betting standpoint kind of makes for a fun dynamic here, betting this stuff, as we saw Wednesday night when we were together for the Group A showdown, where Mexico and was taking on Czechia, and then you had the South Africa South Korea matchup, and all of a sudden it's like, whoa, like South Korea's in trouble, and they are in trouble. If chalk prevails, they're likely going to be on the outside looking in because of their result against South Africa earlier this past Wednesday.
2: Do you think there's value on anyone to win the whole thing? I know people brought up Portugal. I know we had Brad Thomas on earlier. He wasn't really buying that. Is it somebody as simple as one of the two or three favorites? Is there a long shot? What would you be your thought on the futures board here in terms of value?
1: So I'll frame it this way, because Brad brought up the point that I think a lot of people who don't bet the World Cup or major international tournaments often don't realize, is that these are not chalky events. And since the tournament expanded to 32 in 1998, this is the first time that they've gone to 48. But when the tournament went to 32 teams, here are the odds of the winners. In 98, France was 7-1. In 2002, Brazil was 6-1. In 2006, Italy was 8-1. 2010, Spain was +350. 2014, Germany 6-1. 2018, France 7-1. 2022, the last one, Argentina was +550. So from a quote-unquote long shot standpoint, I mean, your long shots are probably a Portugal at +950 or something like that, like a Brazil at 12-1. I don't want to go that far down the board. To me, the betting value, and this is if the results hold and if this team can top the group, I actually think it's on England at +750. And I know a lot of people out there, because I've had the jokes about England. I mean, we're all Americans. We all joke about England and how they have not been able to win the World Cup. Football hasn't come home, as they like to famously say over there across the pond. Like, hey, football's coming home. Like, it's coming home. It has not come home since 1966. We also hadn't seen the New York Knicks win, you know, since 1973. Yes. This might be the year that we end these droughts for these prominent teams. And, like, the comparison of England and the Knicks, it's one I've been making for like the better part of a decade, because it's an area where the sport means more than anything, and it's an area where they haven't had success in a long time. That is England. Like, England is like your New York Knicks of this World Cup tournament, but more importantly, as it pertains to this particular team, they're actually like rounding into shape in terms of their lineup. Like, today they've went with Marcus Rashford along the left side. Like, that's one of their better attacking players. He had been coming off the bench in the first couple of matches. I think that's why they didn't really start creating prime opportune chances until late in the match against Ghana, where they drew 0-0, as England with a they almost had a chance there to score. I believe is Bukayo Saka, is he in the starting lineup in this? Yeah, Saka's out there. So like, Rashford and Saka were the two guys that I wanted to see start for England, and that's why I think you've seen England look a little bit more positive and more aggressive in this particular match. It's a Panama side that, yes, like, they're already eliminated, but Panama is like, their defensive structure is always pretty good. Like, they don't concede a lot of goals, but England has been knocking on that door. If this is the lineup that they go with going forward, I think England can beat an Argentina in a semifinal. Like, that's a matchup that I would like England in that matchup. I think England can beat a Brazil in a quarterfinal. So, value standpoint, it would be England at +750 to answer the question.
2: And we got Greg Peterson coming up. I wonder if Boogie Flan were a soccer player, I wonder what position he would play. What do you think?
1: I mean, Boogie Flan, I mean, he's a striker. He has to be. He's taking shots.
2: Yes.
1: That's all it's got to be. Like, Boogie Flan is not going to be doing the dirty work. Boogie Flan is not going to be on the back end, none of that. He wants the glory. So he would have to be a number nine, a striker, a guy that wants to see his name in the headlines, his name up in lights. So that's where it would be, you know, and he wants all the smoke, as Boogie Flan will hopefully lead the favored Florida Gators to a national title next year.
2: Yeah, we got trouble brewing here. Pirates got out of the inning, but now they are threatening here. First and third, nobody out. I got under 4.5 in the first five. 2-0, bottom of the third. So I'm probably a slight underdog at this point. A few minutes ago, I was feeling good. 1-0, third inning. All right, I'm in decent shape. If I can get out of this with one run, I'm okay. But, boy, you got to hold on to your breath here with these first five unders. So hopefully Burns can work out without further damage here. Just limit it to a run, and we can survive this innings.
1: As I say, like, you got to feel solid with Burns being on the mound, but then, I mean, who knows? I mean, this every now and then, I mean, we've seen Christopher Sanchez allow some runs recently. You know, these guys are human. They're not just going to go the whole season, like, no earned runs, you know? Like, that's just not the case. I mean, my guy Ohtani has regressed on the mound, even though he's been still really, really good. But I think you'll get out of this. I have faith.
2: Okay.
1: I have faith. We're going to put the good vibes out there. Let's not be defeatist. I like it. We're not going to be defeatist on Live Bet Saturday. Chase Burns will get out of this jam. And where are we at right now? We're in the bottom of the third? Okay.
2: Bottom third. I got three runs to play with. So a long ball just puts me out of my misery and beats me. But I just give me one run, go to the fourth inning, 2-1, and I'll figure out a way to survive. I'll feel good about myself.
1: We are at the hydration break between Panama and England. I don't think we've taken the hydration break yet in Croatia, Ghana, although we are in the 25th minute. So I'm assuming that's going to come at the next stoppage out there in Philadelphia. Oh, jeez, is that gone? Damn. We'll tell you what happened when we come back.
2: There we go.
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9: 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I'm Erica Herskowitz. The group stage concludes today with six matches on the docket. Two of the six are just underway. Croatia and Ghana are squaring off at the Link in Philadelphia, while England is taking on already eliminated Panama at MetLife Stadium in New Jersey. England is leading Group L with 4 points and needs a victory to secure the top spot. After an impressive 4-2 win over Croatia in the opener, the Three Lions suffered a scoreless draw with Ghana in Game 2, where they dominated in possession but failed to break through. Today's tilt is a rematch of their 2018 World Cup clash, where England beat Panama 6-1 to secure their largest ever World Cup victory. I'm Erica Herskowitz, Westwood One Sports.
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1: 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This is Live Bet Saturday. We are Femi Bebfe, Will Hill, hanging with you guys here on VSiN, taking in Panama, England, as well as Croatia, Ghana. As we were headed to break in the last segment, Will, unfortunately, Brandon Lau, three-run shot, which, yeah, for those of us rooting for the first five under 4.5, no bueno, as it's Pirates 3-2 against the Reds.
2: Yep. Loser. On to the next one. That was a tough one. At least put me out of my misery somewhat early. But like I said, I was feeling pretty good. 1-0, third inning. Both pitchers kind of settled in. But trouble was right around the corner, and you can never relax when you get these unders, these first five unders. And tough one to lose. But won't be the first or the last. I'll keep firing here and hopefully make up for it.
1: Hey, that's what we do. We keep firing, man. We do not have defeatist mentalities here on Live Bet Saturday. Hopefully the live sweats are going much better for our next guest that joins us right now. He is our VSiN teammate, host of the Baseball Betting Show, the one and only Greg Peterson, and he joins us via the Progressive Guest Line, and he's on Twitter at GUnit_81. Greg, you are also sweating out Reds Pirates. How is that going for you and yours, my friend?
13: Well, I was feeling Will's pain there because I'm on the Reds on the money line. So we're hoping that things settle down a little bit. Fortunately for me, I've got the full game. So there's a lot of game left to be played when you're down one run. Those are leads that go by the wayside very, very easily, especially with both of these bullpens not being very good in this game. So still feeling relatively okay because Jared Jones has been giving up his fair share of runs. You don't want to see a three-run shot like that, but down one run could be worse.
2: Mets and Phillies underway, Greg. Did you have anything on this one? Little delay because of the rain. Obviously, throw in the factor at Carlos Mendoza, Mets manager, fired before yesterday's game. The Mets didn't really get that new manager bump with a loss to Wheeler on Friday night. But Mets live, minus $1.80, total 8.5. Anything you like here?
13: Yep, I did end up playing the Mets on the money line just because you knew that this was going to be a little bit of a piecemeal game here for the Philadelphia Phillies because it was originally supposed to be Alan Rangel, who should still be the bulk guy in this game, but he hasn't given a lot of length. They threw Tim Mays as an opener in this game, and I've actually liked what I've seen out of Christian Scott. Scott has done a nice job in terms of toning down after he was given up a few too many walks to begin the season. He's a nice strikeout pitcher, not allowing the ball to leave the yard. And additionally for the Philadelphia Phillies, I mean, Bryce Harper and Kyle Schwarber having great seasons. Outside those two guys and maybe Brandon Marsh, that entire lineup has been awful. They have been a bottom 10 team in terms of run creation all season long. It gets worse away from them. And you mentioned the fact that they fire Carlos Mendoza, which, by the way, very hilarious, the fact that Mr. Met is in the background dancing while they are announcing the firing. So that's the most Mets things of all time, if you saw that on social media. But with regards to this Mets team, I just don't think that there's going to be much of a bump. This was a move that should have been made a long time ago. It's been a lifeless team. They have no value whatsoever to be able to make the playoffs. They'll be very lucky to be able to reach 500 at this point. That said, did like them in this spot.
1: Do want to report, though, as we are having this conversation with our guy Greg Peterson here on VSiN Primetime. Of course, our baseball aficionado, the Baseball Betting Show, is where you can get all of his bets. Croatia did score on Ghana. It is now 1-0. And if the results held, Croatia would actually be your Group L winner. So Panama, England, 0-0. Croatia, 1-0 on Ghana in the 33rd minute. All right, back to the baseball. We're scoreless, Greg, in the Royals-White Sox game. Right now, Chicago minus 181 on the money line, Kansas City plus 138, total 2.5 in the sixth. Any live betting angle with that contest? I know that was a game that you were interested in prior to first pitch.
13: Yep, I certainly did not want the over in this game prior to it. Here, with this low of a total and with how bad these two bullpens are, I would be looking at a live over, especially this Kansas City Royals bullpen. We saw exactly what happened to the Royals yesterday. They gave up 22 runs to the White Sox yesterday. And, I mean, Michael Walker's been solid here today. I figured Davis Martin was going to be good, and I did take a shot on the Royals on the money line. I still like it here. I would not be jonesing to lay like a minus 175, minus 180 live, though. So I'd rather stick with live over because I do think that the White Sox are going to be able to get into this bullpen. And we know that with the White Sox, you've got the likes of Colson Montgomery, Miguel Vargas. Guys are giving you a double-figure amount of homers. And this has been a Royals team that just all season long has been, wish I could call it anything else, but lifeless. Offense has been a little bit better here recently. So if I'm looking at anything right now, I'd be looking at a live total of 2.5 to the over just because, I mean, hey, we just saw a 3-run shot out there in Pirates versus Reds. It's easy to be able to get 2 or 3 runs up on the board in a hurry. So I'd be looking at that live over, like the White Sox to be able to get the job done. But again, not Jones at a lay of minus 175 plus.
2: Greg, anyone that had the guts, the foresight to bet the Marlins to have the most wins in June is a couple wins away, a couple days away from cashing an 80-1 ticket. They are underdogs again tonight against the Cardinals. It is gusto for the Marlins. It is Palante for the Cardinals. Totals 8.5. Did you have a feel here? Would you be tempted by the Marlins at plus money? And what do you make of their run here?
13: Yeah, there's a lot of times where I think they have value on the Marlins. The times where you don't is when Ryan Gusso is starting. He had a 5.56 ERA, giving up 1.5 home runs per 9 innings last year. He's got a 6 ERA this year. He's landing absolutely no length whatsoever. And Andre Pallante, he's about as average of a pitcher as it gets. There's really not a lot of pizzazz. He gets 7 to 7.5 strikeouts per 9 innings, gives up a little bit over 3 walks per 9, gives up about 1 home run per 9 innings. Like, if you were to take a look at every single average number for a pitcher, that would be Andre Pallante. And I just trust in that a little bit more. I do think that for the Miami Marlins, they're going to be able to get some relatively good bullpen pitching because after Ryan Gusso, I think things get a little bit better. But that said, I think that the Cardinals light them up. This has been a Cardinals team that has been in the upper half of the big leagues in terms of run creation thus far this season. That total's right around 8.5. Would be looking at the over because the Marlins very, very silently have sort of become the Southeast version of the Milwaukee Brewers. They don't necessarily have a lot of home run power, but they just find guys that move a line, get on base. Jacob Marcy, even though he doesn't hit for average, steals a bunch of bags. So would be looking at that over and the Cardinals on the money line.
1: How about the Mariners Guardians game? What are you doing there? It seems like you like the total with that contest.
13: Yep, I do like the under. Now, the Seattle Mariners decided this afternoon that they will not be going with the piggyback system. This was supposed to be Logan Gilbert and then Emerson Hancock. Now you're just getting Logan Gilbert and the bullpen. That's not a bad thing in this case because the Mariners bullpen has been in the top 7 in terms of ERA. They're dealing with a few injuries. You've got Matt Brash on the injured list. They've been dealing with Andres Munoz being a little bit up and down, but these guys like Jose Ferrer, Gabe Spire, they've been posting up a sub-3 ERA, so I'm perfectly fine with them not going with the piggyback system. And with Logan Gilbert, honestly, it's a good thing because when there's a piggyback system with the Mariners, they are very tempted to pull these guys after 5 innings. Getting more of Logan Gilbert is a good thing because he has a 1.04 ERA on the road with 1 home run allowed over the course of 34-plus innings. And this is a Guardians team that over their last 20 games, they have scored a grand total of 58 runs. Jose Ramirez, Chase Lauder, Anel Martinez, all those injuries have really piled up. So if I'm looking anywhere with the side, it's the Mariners, and I'm looking at that total to the under.
2: Kyle Harrison, Greg, guy you're familiar with as a Brewers fan, flying under the radar. He had that one blow-up start in Vegas, where the weather and dimensions got him. Other than that, he's been awesome. He takes on Peterson, the new acquisition over from the Mets, making his first start for the Cubs. Brewers, minus 156 favorites. Anything you're looking at here in the last couple minutes?
13: Yeah, this is a show that very much likes Peterson's, but this one, been rough for him thus far this season. Well north of a 5.50 ERA. He doesn't give up a lot of homers. That's a good thing, but the 4 walks per 9 innings, making his debut for the Cubs. I do think that there's actually a little bit of positivity to him for Peterson, but you mentioned it with Kyle Harrison. If you look at his home numbers and his home numbers only, so that takes out the start in lovely Las Vegas, sub-175 ERA, give it up less than a half home run per 9 innings in Milwaukee. And this is a Cubs team that's just allergic to leaving men on base. Like, I mean, they just do it time and time again. Ian Happ, along with, I believe, Alex Bregman, are your top two players in all of baseball that lead the league in terms of men left on base. And for the Brewers, again, you're not going to get a whole bunch of home run power or anything like that, but they just do such a great job finding a way on base, being able to move the line. So much reliability out of these guys. I personally took a shot laying a run half with the Brewers on the run line just because I do think that they find a way to be able to get the job done here. And with that total, I'm right now seeing an 8. I just trusted Kyle Harrison to be able to keep this game to the under, and the Cubs continue to run man on base. So like that 8 to the under as well.
1: I mean, he said it. I mean, this is a show that we deal with a lot of Petersons, but there's only one that's true and blue to our heart. Darren Peterson is not that guy. David Peterson, not that guy, but Greg Peterson is that guy. I don't know about the boogies. We're out on those. Whether Cousins or Flan, we're not doing any of the boogies here on Live Bet Saturday, but he is our guy, Greg Peterson, host of the Baseball Betting Show on Twitter at GUnit_81. Check out all of his work as well on VSiN.com. If you have a VSiN Pro subscription, you should by now. Greg, thanks as always. Good luck with the bets. We'll talk to you next week, man.
13: Always appreciate it, gentlemen. Thank you.
1: That is our guy, thanks, Greg Peterson, on the Progressive Guest Line. We will get you caught. So it's an interesting dynamic now with the World Cup, I think. We'll get you caught up on what's going on with it as Croatia has a 1-0 lead on Ghana, and we are still 0-0 between Panama and England. We'll be right back.
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1: So, as it stands right now, Croatia would be your first place team in Group L. Welcome back. This is Live Bet Saturday. Femi Bebfe, Will Hill. Thank you to Greg Peterson, who joined us in the last segment, talking all things Major League Baseball. But while we were speaking with Greg, Croatia got on the score sheet. Will and I have bet Croatia got a draw at more than $2, plus 205 was the number that I got. I think Will got somewhere in that same range. So obviously we'd love for Ghana to equalize. That would be great. A lot of soccer still to be played. But if Croatia were to win this match and England-Panama were to end in a draw, it would be Croatia as your first place team, which is significant because the paths are much different as a first place team from Group L as opposed to a second place team from Group L. So, Will, here's how things stand. So the winner of this group, which right now is Croatia, they will play a third place team in Atlanta. But the pod that they're in the bracket will be the Brazil, Japan, Ivory Coast, Norway, and Mexico versus insert other third place team. So the winner of if Croatia wins and they beat whoever they play in the, like, that's a third place team, they would likely face Mexico and another third place team, which would likely set up a quarterfinal with Brazil, most likely. Now, the second place team, a little trickier there, because the second place Group L team will play the second place team from Group K, which is either Portugal or Colombia. But most importantly, they would face likely Spain in the round of 16. Spain, one of the pre-tournament favorites to win the World Cup. So you can see how it'd be much more difficult for an England and obviously more difficult for Spain. Like, if you're Spain, you're like, why do we have to play England in the round of 16? Like, that's a team that we could potentially face in a final, as those two teams played in the Euro final back in 2024. Like, it could totally throw off the dynamic of this bracket to where, I mean, the biggest winner, if this result would hold, would have to be Argentina or Argentina, Portugal, as the biggest winner from that, because, man, like, you're putting up France, Germany, Netherlands, Spain, England, like, all in the top half of the bracket. Like, that opens things up for Lionel Messi and Argentina to potentially be the third country ever to win back-to-back World Cups.
2: What do you make of the U.S.'s path, potential path, now that it's become a little bit clearer? Does it change, you know, the calculus in terms of where they get eliminated? Is there a bet to be made from there? What do you make now of the U.S. and what really their upside is? And we talked about that, I think, on Wednesday, what their realistic upside is. Does that change now? What are you expecting here for the U.S., and is there a bet to be made?
1: Yeah, I mean, things obviously got a lot more difficult last night with Egypt failing to win the group, because had Egypt won the group, it would have likely been the United States versus Egypt or another team coming out of that bracket there, to where it's a more favorable round of 16 match. Now it's likely to be that was almost like an England goal there. Marcus Rashford just missed wide on a free kick. Now they're setting up a likely matchup. If we take care of business, by the way, against Bosnia, which the betting markets expect us to do, we're a massive favorite to advance, minus 590 here at Circa. If the United States take care of business against Bosnia-Herzegovina, it's likely going to be USA-Belgium, which would be a rematch of the round of 16 back in 2014 in the Brazil World Cup. Look, I'll say this, like, Belgium is better than Egypt, but I don't think by much. I don't think it changes a whole lot. And also, too, I think a lot of people assume that it's going to be the United States and Belgium in that round of 16. There's a decent chance that we get Belgium-Senegal in the round of 32. I think Senegal can beat Belgium. And Senegal is a team that is dangerous. They're pretty volatile. They on their best day, they can hang with anyone. On their worst day, they could lose to anyone. I mean, we saw them, like, they were up a man for a lot of the first half against Iraq yesterday, and it's just 1-0. It's like, all right, what's Senegal doing? They know they need to score, but, like, why can't they get things going? And all of a sudden, they explode for four goals in the second half yesterday to win it 5-0 and to put themselves in a good position to advance to the knockout stage. So I would be a little bit more concerned if it was like USA-Senegal than actually USA-Belgium. I'm not that impressed with the Belgian squad. And I know they took care of business yesterday against New Zealand. New Zealand was already knocked out. Belgium has not looked that great in this tournament. So if we do indeed get the matchup, United States-Belgium, and chalk prevails, I think that's a very winnable game. And I would actually slightly favor the United States in that matchup to advance to where, yeah, once you get to a quarterfinal, likely having to see Spain, that's probably the end of the road for the United States, if we're just being completely objective here. But I think a quarterfinal exit would be treated with a lot of like pride and like a lot of like, hey, like this team at least either met or exceeded expectations, which I think as United States soccer fans, we could all be happy about. So yeah, the path is probably a little bit trickier if it were Egypt that won the group, but I'm not really scared of Belgium if that's the matchup that we see in the round of 16. And honestly, I'm not so sure that's the matchup that we're going to see in the round of 16. I think Senegal is very live to beat Belgium if that is the matchup for them in the round of 32.
2: If you had to call your shot right now, the U.S. makes it how far?
1: Quarterfinal.
2: Okay.
1: Yeah.
2: That'd be a hell of a run. You make the quarterfinal.
1: They technically made the semifinal in like 19, in like one of the first World Cups. I mean, like, come on, there was like 12 teams there. I'm sorry. I know there's history. I toss that out. That's not the modern era. In the modern era of the World Cup, like, we've only seen a quarterfinal appearance in 2002. And that's when they lost to Germany, who was the eventual runner-up, losing to Brazil in the final. So I think a quarterfinal appearance is very, very, very possible. I don't want to say likely because you're still a dog to do it, but very possible. Just based on the fact that, too, the importance of winning Group D, which the group was that the United States was in, that they get to stay on the West Coast. You know, like their camp, their base is in California, and they've just been playing in either California or Seattle so far in this round. First match was in L.A., second match in Seattle, third match in L.A., Wednesday's match is in Santa Clara at the Niners Stadium, and if they win that one, the round of 16 would be in Seattle, which, I mean, I know I'm biased because I'm from that area. Like, that's their best home field advantage. Like, the Australia match, the buildup, it was insane. Like, just the environment there, I guess, especially against Belgium. If it's United States-Belgium in Seattle, I like the United States quite a bit. And then for a quarterfinal matchup, if we do face Spain in that quarterfinal, that would be back in L.A. Like, at that point, like, we're just probably going to be outclassed, to be quite honest, because Spain just has much better players than we do. But there's no shame in losing to a team that was favored to win this World Cup and won the Euro tournament 2 years ago, beating France and England along the way. Like, Spain is no joke, even though they haven't really shown us their best stuff in this tournament. So, yeah, I would say quarterfinal is the likely outcome, in my opinion, is where the United States bows out of this tournament.
2: How about the matches going on right now? Anything you had, just say you had no bets, anything you would recommend, anything you would double down on or get off of, or just, you know, take it from the perspective of, if you're coming in clean with no bets, but you want some action right now, what is the best bet among these two matches, side, total, or otherwise?
1: I mean, is there an England like 1-0? Let's see. Like, let's look at the match. Like I would try to look for like an England win to nil. Yeah, there has to be somewhere. Let's see the spread. I mean, it's England's laying 1.5. I wouldn't want to lay that because I could easily see this one ending 1-0. Gosh, I mean, there's so many markets available here on DraftKings. It's like you're sifting through tabs, which of course, champagne problems. Nobody's complaining. Let's see. Is there where's exact score? Where am I at? Team prop, match props. That should have it. Correct score. Here we go. England 1-0 is +275. I would take a stab at that.
2: Like, that's enough for you? Okay.
1: Like that's enough for me. I think let's say England scores like Panama. I'm assuming Panama's not going to want to just go out and be like, oh, I guess we just lose. They're going to probably press forward there. But I trust England's defensive structure to be able to handle that pressure from Panama to where if England wins or they score 1-0, I think if you're England, okay, let's not allow another goal, because if we win this game, we win the group. And as we started this segment talking about the importance of winning this group, like, you don't want to have to face Spain in the round of 16. You would much rather take on like a Brazil in the quarterfinal. So I think that's where England kind of locks down and says, let's choke off the game. So yeah, if I had nothing invested, +275 to me would be a bet on England to win the match. Correct score at DraftKings, 1-0 at +275.
2: How about this? Panama team total under a half a goal, -322. And this is where they get you. If you want to bet over and say, man, that 322, that's way too high, I want to bet over 0.5, you're only getting +232.
1: Oh, come on.
2: And as I say that, it goes to -392, +274. with the split. So that's a pretty advantageous split. Good to be a bookie.
1: Hey, the straddle is where it's happening, man. that's where it's happening. Man, that's I'll keep my comments to myself. But what I won't keep to myself is the advice of our friends at Just Win Bets, baby. 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They break down the data so you can bet with confidence across the entire sports calendar. 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The name says it all. All right. We have wrapped up the third round at the Travelers. Victor Hovland is your solo leader. Hovland at 20 under. Scheffler 19 under should set up for a very, very fun Sunday. We're going to take one more break, but on the other side, we'll take a look at maybe the Croatia-Ghana halftime market and set the table for the final hour.
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12: In Group L action at the World Cup, Croatia nearing the end of the first half. At the 44th minute, they have a 1-0 lead over Ghana. Croatia needs to win this to advance to the knockout round. Ghana can advance with a win or a draw. Right now, Panama and England scoreless in the 44th minute of the first half. England can advance to knockout stage with a win or a draw. Panama has already been eliminated. Colombia and Portugal kick off at 7:30. DR Congo and Uzbekistan also kick off at 7:30. A World Cup record 7 Africa teams have qualified for the knockout stage. In Major League Baseball, Gerrit Cole gave up 2 home runs in a 5 1/3. Yankees lose 4-1. Christian Walker 4-for-5 with 2 doubles as the Astros 8-6 over the Tigers. I'm Martin Weiss.
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17: Mainly clear skies tonight with a low of 59. Winds out of the east around 5 miles per hour. Sunshine mixed with clouds at times tomorrow. Daytime highs approaching 82. I'm meteorologist Paul Frombly with your weatherology forecast on 95.3 and 99.1 The Score. Right now, 80.
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1: 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Femi Abebefe, Will Hill, hanging out with you guys here this afternoon. As always, if you'd like to watch us, VSiN.com/watch, the VSiN Watch app, and you can listen to us live on Sirius XM channel 158, as we got some baseball going on in addition to the World Cup action that we have. Just wrapped up the third round of the Travelers Championship in Connecticut, where Victor Hovland has a one-shot lead heading into the final round on Sunday. But real quick, here's some scores from around the big leagues as we're finally underway in Queens between the Phillies and the Mets after a rain delay, scoreless in the top of the third. Rangers have a 7-4 lead on the Toronto Blue Jays in the top of the ninth. We're tied at one in the heading to the top of the eighth between the Royals and the White Sox on the south side. Reds Pirates knotted up at four in the top of the fifth. And then we have Diamondbacks Rays set to get underway in about 10 minutes. But Will, you hear the scores from around Major League Baseball. Anything that stands out to you?
2: No, watching a little White Sox Royals here on one of these TVs. And Royals, it was scoreless for a while. Scoreless, I think, until the top of the seventh. Royals scratched home a run on a bases-loaded base hit. They got the second runner thrown out at home. He's kind of halfway between home and third. And he got picked off. So the White Sox held him to a run, and then the White Sox answers. The White Sox, they got a little magic, a little karma call, whatever you want. It's almost like the I'm surprised you haven't seen Naked Gun, so I hesitate to ask if you've ever seen Major League.
1: I have seen Major League
2: Indians, yes. Where
1: yes, I have seen
2: low expectations,
1: one.
2: Kind of a ragtag bunch thrown together, young team. That team was more veteran in Major League with Harris the pitcher, but same sort of idea where you expect a lot, kind of a fun team overachieving here. That's the feel here with the White Sox, where they win games a lot of different ways. They buried the Royals last night, 22-1, and we enter the eighth here, 1-1. So White Sox, a fun team to keep an eye on here.
1: I don't think we need the poster board of Jerry Reinsdorf, though. I don't think anyone's asking for that one. we'll keep that one off to the side. But the White Sox, they do have a good vibe to them. And it's early. There's still another half of the season to be played, which is insane. Which, like, that's why I tend to always struggle with, like, writing teams completely off. Because, like, you look at the calendar, I'm like, man, we're going to be doing this until late September, there's three more months. There's so much. Like, just think about how much has happened between opening day and right now. There's still a lot more that can happen between right now and the final day of the regular season in late September or early October. So there are some teams that, you're terrible. Maybe we'll write you off. But I mean, even the Mets for me, I'm not there. I have the pen in hand, but I have not yet crossed them off. I'll say it that way. Like, we have the pen. We're ready. We haven't done it yet because there's still a lot of baseball left to be played.
2: They stink. Does that factor into your pen, your pencil, whatever utensil you have?
1: There are a lot of teams that stink, man. There are teams that, look at the American League. Who outside the Yankees doesn't stink?
2: I'm going to look and see if we have numbers to make the playoffs here. Nothing's available. The only thing available on DraftKings, I can look at FanDuel, are the teams that have not played yet today for some reason.
1: What's going to happen?
2: It's one game out of 162. Come on.
1: They're scared. They don't want that smoke, man. They know. You can't hang a number up there. Hang a 500-1 to make the playoffs.
2: You're preventing a lot of people probably from making stupid bets, too. I'm looking for a Mets playoff number. What number would you need on the Mets to make the playoffs? I guess if you're making the case, like you said, a lot of time left. You finally have Lindor and Soto on the field at the same time. Of course, you have to worry they're going to sell guys off. It looks like we've got something with FanDuel here. They got numbers for pretty much everyone. The Mets to make the playoffs. Do you want to guess what the number is?
1: Oh, my goodness. I will guess, because they probably came in as big favorites to make. So now that things have been a disaster, they just fired the manager. I mean, we have to be triple digits, it feels like. I'll just say
2: the playoffs, 18-1.
1: I mean, I need more than that. I need more than that. I honestly was like, I'm like, are they like a nice round 100-1?
14: But I guess it's only 10 games back. And, like, to my point, it's only June 27th. So, like, they can't hang 100 to 1 because, like, everyone's going to go ahead and take a stab at that and say, hey, like, I'll just bet that. Just let's see what happens. There's talent on the roster. Man, I mean, you could maybe talk me into 50. 18 just feels – that feels, like, a little off. But I'm not running to bet the Mets no, you know, or Mets to miss. like, that's already kind of baked in there. Like, there's no point in rushing
2: minus to bet minus 20,000 on the
14: yeah,
2: no,
14: I'm good.
2: Which speaks to the straddles on these. Yep. The whole is, again, pretty nice. The theme of the day, pretty nice to be a bookmaker.
14: It always is. Great day to be alive. Great day to be a better. Great day to be a bookmaker. Is what we should start saying at the start of the show here. I mean, minus 20,000. What about the other side? 18 to 1. Okay. All right. Seems fair.
2: Those numbers work if you're the other side. Those numbers work if you're the bad guy, man. Those numbers pay the bills.
14: They certainly do. We have the second half underway at the World Cup between Panama and England. Still scoreless there in the 47th minute. Looks like Ghana is going to make a couple of substitutions here to start the second half in their match against Croatia. So usually these matches start at the same time. And like I think England-Panama started like 3 or 4 seconds before Croatia, Ghana. We're already like 90 seconds into the first half. We haven't even started. I mean, what's going on in Philadelphia, guys? Let's kick this damn thing off for the second half. There's actual knowledge in knowing what the other team has done in the other game. So I guess things have gotten a little bit off the rails in Philadelphia, but we are about to get the second half underway in that matchup on FS1. But as things stand right now, Croatia is your Group L leader. Right now, and they would be facing a

0: handshake of, hey, let's just go out there and, you know, do a little bit of cardio, kick the ball around, end with a 0-0 draw. We both advance. And then DR Congo will be taking on Uzbekistan later on this evening. So if those two teams are able to get results, and I think if Congo is able to win, they would knock out both Iran and South Korea from the third place standing. So a lot of moving parts here with the World Cup now that we've gone from 32 to 48 teams. But I think that adds to the drama, that adds to the intrigue, and it also adds to the live betting angles, Will, if you're tracking this thing with the multiple screens going this evening.
1: Yeah, and when you bring up, you know, the match where neither team is motivated to win, I keep thinking back to, what was it, 2022, the Chargers and the Raiders, the final game of the season.
0: I was there.
1: One of the all-time crazy games.
0: Yeah.
1: And they almost tied. They were both in with a tie, and they almost tied, and neither one, it was by accident.
0: Uh-huh.
1: It was crazy plays at the end. Both teams had a chance to just kind of pull the plug and say, see you next time. And I thought the Chargers, you know, really, you know, that, and it, which was a controversial thing at the time. It really could have, you know, played that a lot differently, but we almost got that. And we almost got that in a way that was very roundabout. I remember people putting in big parlays.
0: There were parlays,
1: I think the
0: yes.
1: Jags needed to beat the Colts in order for that scenario to kick in, which was a huge upset. The Colts had Wentz, the Jags like 15 point dogs. The Jags buried them. I think one other thing had to happen, and it was all setting up where a tie put both of them in, and there were some monster, monster parlays out there. And, man, it came awfully, awfully close to happening.
0: That was the 2021 season, because that was my first year out here in Vegas. And I remember my she was my girlfriend at the time, now my wife. But, like we – because her work gave her tickets to that Chargers-Raiders game. And she was like, oh, you want to go? I was like, well, like, I'm not really, but since it's Sunday Night Football, I'll go, since there'll be nothing else going on, because I wanted to see the other games. That was a wild Week 18, because you had that Jags upset of the Colts, and then you had the crazy yes. Niners-Rams game in the afternoon yes. window, and we were watching that. Like, she's like, hey, we got to get to the game. I was like, well, I want to see the end of this before we go. We literally went, and I think this is now like a strategy of mine when going to big events. You want to go a little bit later than you think you need to go, because then like everyone's already there, so you don't have to actually deal with traffic. Because like but by the time that Rams Niners game ended, we quickly hopped into an Uber, went all the way down to the stadium at Allegiant Stadium, because we live about like no traffic, about 25 minutes away from Allegiant Stadium. We get down there, we are in our seat right at kickoff of Chargers Raiders. So from like the end of this game, which was Rams Niners, which went to overtime, if I believe correctly, like we watch that game, sprint all the way down to Allegiant. Nobody is there because like, we get dropped off at the Uber drop off. No one's there because everyone's already inside. Get in with the tickets, everything. Boom, we get our seats. Game kicks off. All right, now we're here. Like it was insane. And in that game, of course, as you outlined, just an insane game. But that was a very, very memorable Week 18. This past year's Week 18, not as much, but that one was a fun Week 18, which that's what match day three is in these group stage matches. If you get the right scenarios in play, it could have that kind of drama, as we saw last night with Egypt-Iran, and maybe we'll see later on this evening with this Algeria and Austria match.
1: Yeah, we'll see. Always always interesting when these teams have questionable motivation and the betting handicap of it. And what do you, in the last minute or so here before we go to break, what do you anticipate happening? Is this just going to be, don't overthink it, it's going to be 0-0, that kind of game?
0: So I worry with it being 0-0. Like, I mean, I guess if it's going to be a draw, like, I doubt they're going to be able to angle this to be 1-1. My bet was just on under 1.5, which, spoiler alert, and we'll give out all of our bets a little bit later on in this hour. I just went with the under 1.5 at plus money because, one, under 1.5 was actually more plus money than the draw, just because, like, obviously the draw is going to give you more outs than, like, the specific you only need one goal or fewer to cash your bet. But, like, I just don't see this being a high-scoring game given the motivation. So, yeah, like, I think that this is going to be kind of nobody expose yourself. Like, nobody do anything crazy. Now, they're not going to just sit there and stare at the ball. But yeah, we don't want any exposure. No Antonio Brown's out here. None of that stuff. But, like, I think it's just going to be kind of, hey, you don't do anything crazy, we won't do anything crazy, and we'll both advance to the knockout stage. We'll talk more about that dynamic when we come back here on Live Bet Saturday.
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11: The action is getting good in Group L at the FIFA World Cup. Welcome back. This is Live Bet Saturday. He's Will Hill. I'm Femi Abebefe. Boy, Panama with probably their best chance of the match here so far against England, just outside, as it's right now the 57th minute of the match. Still scoreless between Panama and England. I'm on under 3.5. Sweating that one out. But I think if you're an England backer or an England fan, the sweat is no longer about the total. The sweat is about, hey, man, kind of need to win this match to win the group. You don't want to have to face Spain in the round of 16, which is where things would be headed if Croatia can hold on to their result, which is a 1-0 lead right now on Ghana, as that match has opened up definitely, because Ghana looks like Ghana's like, hey, we're already through to the round of 32 here, but we would also like, we don't want to lose. We would like to at least draw with this match. Is what we want. That's what Will and I have bet. Draw between Croatia and Ghana, which the market is moving in our favor. We're looking at it at halftime. The draw was about plus 118. We bet around plus 205 for the draw. But it's opened up in both of these matches. And I think if you're Croatia, you're looking to, Harry Kane for England. Almost had a chance to score there. That was denied. So the action is cranked up here, Will. As I always say, match day 3 for the casuals. This is the time to tune in and see the best of the beautiful game.
12: Do you bet any player props? Have you been involved? I know it was, Monday, where that 2-plus goal for all the superstars cashed those crazy parlays. Were you involved in any of that? Probably not, right?
11: I don't do player props with soccer. I mean, obviously, yeah. I wish I did. I don't think you're getting that great of numbers on the Mbappes and the Hollands and the Messis and all that. But I guess if you want to dabble for those guys to bet multiple goals and parlay it all together, shoot, it worked. You know, like you worked twice in this tournament, like, which is insane that that's how things worked out. I'm sure the sportsbooks were very happy to see Harry Kane not score against Ghana. Cause I think a lot of people after seeing Mbappe do it and Messi do it and Haaland do it, they're like, okay, well, maybe Harry Kane will also score 2+ goals. Not really knowing Ghana's approach as a team, which was to, hey, let's just go out there. Since we won our first match, let's get a draw in this match against England, and we're pretty much going to be through to the round of 32. And they executed that plan brilliantly, which kind of killed off those parlays. But, man, if you just had the three, you're living right, man, because those guys have shown out. And it's made for a fun golden boot race from like a betting standpoint. If you look at that betting market over at DraftKings, Lionel Messi is the favorite to win the golden boot right now. And that's just because Argentina's path to go deep in the tournament is much better than some of these other teams, as Messi's plus 150 over at DraftKings. Mbappe plus 275. He's at 4 goals. Ousmane Dembele, who had a hat trick for France yesterday, he is now at 4 goals at plus 800. And you have Harry Kane and Vinicius Jr. At 12-1. Erling Haaland 16-1. Cristiano Ronaldo 25-1. It's made for a fun betting environment to where if I were to bet the golden boot, I actually would look for some value here and hope that things break my way. If somebody gave me the free $100 bet here, Will, I think I would actually go with Vinny Jr. for Brazil at 12-1. He's only 1 goal behind Messi, who has 5. And let's say England only gets a draw out of this thing and Croatia wins. Now you don't have to worry about facing England in the knockout stage for Brazil. Like, you might be able to get to a semifinal. And let's say Brazil, you beat Argentina in that rivalry. Like, you know, like, things can quickly change all of a sudden. And Vinny Jr. And another thing, too, like, I've talked about how these knockout stage matches tend to be like rock fights and they tend to be unders. I don't think Brazil-Japan's going to play that way because neither team plays that way. Japan is free-flowing. They play on the front foot. Brazil the same way. If there's going to be a high-scoring knockout stage match in the round of 32, it's likely Brazil-Japan, so you get a better scoring environment for a guy like Vinny Jr. at the price of 12-1. I know Messi gets to play Cape Verde, but Cape Verde has shown us that they're willing to defend. Like, you know, like, even though they might be a massive underdog, doesn't mean they're going to get beat 5-0. Like, I think Vinny Jr. at 12-1 would be the guy that I would go with in the golden boot market over at DraftKings, which I think they might just have as top goal scorer.
12: And that's nothing. You didn't get involved with that before the tournament.
11: I did not. I did not bet any of it before the tournament. Just because, like, I liked England before the tournament started, and I still kind of like them now. Of course, they would need to go out there and take care of business and win this match to make the path much better. And I didn't want to bet any Harry Kane because he was already so short priced. And like, a lot of that time, I'm just like, it's tricky with soccer. Goals are few and far between anyways, to now pinpoint who's going to score the most. It's just, I don't really find there being a ton of value, so I didn't bet any of it. But now that we've seen some things, now we've seen a path, and now, like, you don't have to squint too hard to see, like, hey, maybe if Argentina were to bow out before we all thought, maybe that hurts Messi's chances, who is right now your plus 150 favorite. So, yeah, I would actually take a shot with Vinny Jr. at 12-1 to be the top goal scorer.
12: Might tell you on that one. Anytime you bet a little to win a lot, have a little rooting interest, I might tell you on that one. So that's
11: it'd be fun.
12: Are these widely available in Vegas or not as much? These more East Coast book thing where
11: it might be a domestic. It might be a domestic situation here. It might be tough out here in these streets. Yeah. And I believe England has finally come through. Jude Bellingham, their number 10. 1-0 to the Three Lions. They get it done in the 62nd minute. So England, as it stands right now, would be top of the group, which, as an England shareholder, I'll call myself that, for the Three Lions, someone who bet England to win the World Cup before the start of it, we love to see it. As someone who would like to see Croatia, Ghana end in a draw, I actually think we love to see this as well as Croatia. I think, like, because, like, once you see, hey, we can't win the group, let's just make sure we don't lose, things can get a little bit different from a dynamic standpoint. There is a Jude Bellingham scores his second goal off a corner here. Second goal of the tournament. This one off a corner. The first one was not off a corner, but this one was. He is the talisman for the English as they now have a 1-0 lead on Panama. Panama, once again, the one team in the tournament that has not scored of the 48. Would be a tough pill to swallow if it ends 1-0, but I kind of think that's where we're headed, which is the bet that we talked about at halftime.
12: Yeah, and you gave that out, what was it, 1-0 exact score, plus 275, yeah, something
11: plus 275
12: like that.
11: At halftime.
12: And I don't think you had access to that there. And,
11: no,
12: you know, I don't know if you got in, but that's why, yeah, the more books, the merrier. The more outs you can have, you line shop, you have more offerings. You know, in certain cases, you can arbit and just play one way and play back the other, but the more books, the merrier. I think we, you know, we talk so much about these games and different angles. Some of it, you know, just the game within the game of having as many outs as possible. I don't think that gets stated enough sometimes.
11: No, I mean, it's, you cannot overstate having as many sports books as possible for you to go out there and bet. And it's unfortunate. I mean, here in Las Vegas, I mean, I know a lot of people have talked about it. Like, we're going to lose the Westgate. Caesars bought the Westgate. So like those Westgate numbers that were their own numbers. Now that's not the case anymore. Now it's like we're consolidating, and consolidation is not a friend of the player. That is for sure. Like, you want as many options as many. That's a pretty good ball there for Panama. Hey, man, England better be careful. there's still a lot of soccer to be played here, boys. Let's not just go out here and get lackadaisical now that we're up 1-0. All right? Let's dial it in here as Panama. That's a really good chance. He did not make it. Jordan Pickford, the English goalkeeper, not happy with his back line about that one, as Panama had a prime opportunity to equalize just 2 minutes after conceding a goal to England. So it's 1-0 England right now in the 65th minute. And while we have some time, a little bit of break in the action, I do want to remind folks that football season, it's coming up, man. NFL training camps open literally in a month. And if you're going to be betting the NFL, the VSiN NFL betting guide is for you, and it's out right now. 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Do you have a favorite futures bet, Will, so far in the NFL offseason?
12: It's a popular one. Bills to win the division at -125 is pretty cheap to me. I'm a believer in this New England regression. From what the schedule they had last year to the schedule this year is night and day, just in terms of difficulty. The Super Bowl hangover, the Vrabel stuff. Allen, as long as he's healthy, the Bills are good for their 11, 12 plus wins. I really like the Bills to win the division. I know I have an awards bet you like. I'm going to run it by you because you're good with this stuff.
11: Okay.
12: I want to see if you'll buy, sell. You'll be honest with me. So we can, we'll save that for the next break.
11: Oh, okay. I'm looking forward to it. That's a tease. We call that one in the industry. A nice tease from our guy Will Hill on a awards bet that he has for this upcoming NFL season. I'll say this because I haven't done my full award work yet because I've been caught up with the World Cup and everything like that. But from a division standpoint, I think your squad's live, man. I put me in the Vikings camp. I think this NFC North might just be a little overrated. Packers pass rush issues with Micah Parsons coming off the injury. The Chicago Bears, the luck box team of 2025 coming back down to earth. The Detroit Lions, everyone's talking about schedule. That's all I hear. I don't hear how great the personnel is. It's just the schedule, which means they're probably not that great of a team, and maybe they'll just have an inflated record. I think your Vikings with Kyler Murray, the mayor, I think they have a chance to win the North, but we'll talk some awards when we come back here on Live Bet Saturday.
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17: Of the group stage. Groups J, K, and L will be sorted out by the end of the night as the full knockout stage picture comes into focus. Two of today's six games are taking place at this hour. First up, at MetLife Stadium in New Jersey, England is looking to lock up the top spot in Group L against an already eliminated Panama. And at the half, the Three Lions and Los Canaleros are scoreless. England is currently level on points with Ghana, although they have the better goal difference. Meanwhile, in Philadelphia, Croatia is trying to keep its round of 32 hopes alive as it takes on Ghana at the link. Ghana already assured of qualification, but Croatia needs at least a draw today to advance to the knockout stage. Right now at the half, Croatia leads Ghana 1-0, breaking through in the 31st minute. I'm Erica Herskowitz, Westwood One Sports.
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1: Well, as we come out of our hydration break, the Panama-England match is in there. Hydration break. Welcome back. This is Live Bet Saturday. Femi Bebefe, Will Hill. While we were in that break, Harry Kane on the score sheet as we were discussing golden boot or top goal scorer in the last segment. Harry Kane adds a goal to his tally, which puts him at three now for this World Cup. England leads 2-0. I am on under 3.5. I would like for everybody to just chill going forward. 2-0 is a perfectly fine result the rest of the way. Plus 275 for those of you who might have bet that at England exact score 1-0. I do feel for you there. It felt like we might have been headed that way, but I guess Panama would say that we want to keep going forward. England took advantage of that. England now has two on the board as Harry Kane becomes England's all-time leading scorer at the World Cup. But to update you guys on the odds in the top goal scorer market over at DraftKings, Lionel Messi is still your favorite. But that plus 150 is now plus 175. Kylian Mbappe of France at 3-1. Harry Kane at 7-1. Ousmane Dembele of France at 8-1 after his hat trick yesterday in their match against Norway. And then Vinicius Jr. is at 12-1. That's a guy that I would bet if I had to bet this market. Erling Haaland is at 16-1, the dominant striker for Norway. I just don't think Norway is going to be around long enough for Erling Haaland to get that one home there. Cristiano Ronaldo's 25-1. He also has a lot of work to do for Portugal. But that's where things stand right now with the top goal scorer market. England 2-0. They are atop of the group and will likely win Group L. Croatia still with a 1-0 lead against Ghana. But during the last segment, Will and I were discussing some NFL futures. And Will, you had an NFL awards future bet that you wanted to at least get my thoughts on. What did you already put in the pending wagers this NFL offseason?
2: Coach of the year usually goes to the team that overachieves, comes out of nowhere. I get that. My guy is going to be contrarian, but at 40-1, Sean McVay, is he worth a bet? There is also another way besides coming out of nowhere and being the surprise feel good team. There's a way of winning this, which is just sheer dominance. Harbaugh won it in 2019, going 14-2. Mm-hmm. The year the Patriots went undefeated, Belichick won it. If the Rams are a good 7-10 points better than everybody by week 8, and they're just, you know, they're winning every game by a touchdown or 10 points, they're 8-0, they're 9-0, that 40-1 is probably going to be down to 3-4, 5-1. There's also a scenario, who knows, Stafford's older, he gets hurt, he misses 4 or 5 games, and then, you know, McVay goes 4-1 with a backup quarterback. Then the spotlight's on him, and the narrative becomes, well, they're winning because of McVay. I just thought at 40-1, it's too long. Maybe you don't get that surprise team. Maybe the Rams are just so dominant, and they go 15-2, 16-1, and he's in the mix. Again, I admit it's not the conventional path. I just thought at 40-1 for how potentially great the Rams could be, for how well-respected McVay is as a coach, I thought the number was a little too long. That's why I was a little bit of a contrarian play with McVay at 40-1. Love it, hate it, indifferent. What are your thoughts?
1: So I love when you said that you had an awards bet. I'm like, okay, where is he going here? You said coach of the year, and I was like, this is my favorite award to bet on and across all sports. I love NFL coach of the year. It's my absolute favorite. And the reason why I love it is because there are multiple ways to win this award. You have your improvement coach, the circumstance coach that overcomes injuries, and then you have the dominant coach, which is where McVay would likely fit into that category. I guess my question to you would be, is there a market of Rams to go 17-0? Because I think that's kind of what's needed for him to win this award. I don't even think he would win it with 15-2, just because there's so much hype about how good this team is. Unless every other coach was terrible, but it's the NFL. There's going to be some story that captivates people, especially from like an improvement standpoint. Like, let's say like the Giants just make the playoffs or something like that. I think Harbaugh would likely win the award. But unless you think that the Rams are going to go undefeated, it's not a bet that I would have made. So could you find Rams 17-0, or is it just like, will any team
2: I'm
1: go
2: sure 17-0? That would be a bet that would be out there. And without looking, what do you think that number would be? Because I would probably need more than 40-1, right?
1: Yeah, I think you would want more than 40-1. You're probably like, it's so difficult to go under. I mean, it's difficult to go 15-2 in the NFL.
2: Sure,
1: you know?
2: Is. Like, it sure is.
1: Are we talking?
2: What about the angle that, you know what, maybe 80, Stafford gets hurt, 90? Misses 3 or 4 games, and you go 3-1 without Stafford, then it's a different conversation, right?
1: Well, when does he get hurt? Does he get hurt, like, I feel like
2: October
1: it has to be somewhere.
2: 8th, I don't know.
1: But I do think that stuff matters, though. Because, let's say he gets hurt at the end of the season and, they're in, a dogfight for the one seed with Seattle or something like that. Like they got it done with whoever the backup is. I think, who is their backup quarterback? I guess it's Ty Simpson, right? Since Jimmy Garoppolo is probably going to retire.
3: I would think so.
1: Let's say they get it done with Ty Simpson and they go 3-1. But there'll be so much attention on Ty Simpson and so much on McVay to where, I think recency bias could get him over the hump. And maybe he could win it if there's no other compelling stories. But, think about the needle that we're having to thread here is the problem. While there's other coaches that are like, hey, if I just win, 12 games, I get to just win the award. You know? Like Vrabel last year where the Patriots, what were they, 13-4, 14-3, whatever their record was? Where it's okay.
3: Hard to believe.
1: It was a gaudy record for a team that, looking back on it, yes, they were good, but, were they that good as the record suggests? Probably not. But they got the record. And they get, oh my goodness, this really, I'm sorry. We're talking about NFL awards. I think Ghana scored, but we're doing a VAR check. Is this going to be the difference between us winning this draw bet or not? We got Dr. Joe Matchnick on the voice here, voiceover for Fox. He's talking to them. Are we discussing offsides? VAR, please be kind to us. Do not take the goal away. this is where we're at with soccer. The video assistant replay is holding our bet right now hostage. I think Croatia arguing that he was offsides. Who knows what's happening here? Sometimes they'll be discussing it. The lead official. So now he has done the square thing and is now running over to the monitor. So now they're going to go talk to him. I'm not so sure that this is going to go in our favor here, Will. For this Ghana,
3: I don't think it is
1: Ghana Croatia. I think they might call this one offside because they're saying. But the guy who was offside, did he have an impact on the play? Because that's also a thing. If this is just some rando that's offside, it doesn't matter. But did this guy? I don't think that. To me, I think this is a goal. I'm obviously clearly biased, but the guy who they ended up passing it to, he was on sides the whole time. Unless they're saying that the other guy being in that presence also affected it. Who knows? We're guessing. I guess we'll find out from VAR. But back to what your original thoughts are. It's not a bet that I would have placed. Because I do think the best way to ensure that he would win it is if they went 17-0. When I make a bet, I'm I don't want to have to thread all these needles to then have a chance to potentially win. Because we're talking about it right now on June 27th. You're if Stafford gets hurt and this and that, it's damn, if that's where we're at, it's a little bit tricky to get this one done.
2: I'll give you what DraftKings has. Any team to finish 17-0. Do you want to get what the yes is? Will there be an undefeated team?
1: 50?
2: 13-1.
1: 13. Wow. VAR in our favor, Will. VAR is in our favor. Ghana goal held. 1-1. Ghana and Croatia. All right, guys.
2: How about that?
1: England is winning the group. Just everyone, let's shake hands here. Okay? It's the 77th minute. We're probably going to have 8 minutes of stoppage time because of this damn VAR. Let's just get home with a draw. Because now the pressure is on. I think this works in our favor, Will. Because Croatia, I feel like Croatia now goes into we must not concede a goal. Because if they lose, they're out. There's a good chance they're just done. So now we're in that mentality of draw gets us to the window. Draw gets us to the knockout stage. Do not do anything to screw that up. So I'm liking where we're sitting right now. As a couple of guys who are on the draw bet in this match, I'm liking where we're at based off of England much clinching the group.
2: Updated price here. I would imagine draw is a monster favorite here with just a handful of minutes to go. Not monster favorite, but draw right now at DraftKings, -175. Ghana to win +650, Femi. Croatia to win +245. You know what? I still think that -175 is a good play.
1: I feel like it's a good play too. I guess if there were to be a goal, doesn't it sound like it feels like Croatia would be the one that scores if it's not a draw, which is why the market's priced how it is priced. But -175 does feel a little cheap for, hey man, we're both through if we just kind of knock the ball around and do some cardio. we don't got to do.
2: I think I'm in here.
1: We don't have to be extra. And if this result were to hold, Like, the, that's where things get. So, like, right now, Iran and South Korea are the two teams that are like, hey, like, we need things to go in our favor. Iran is stuck on 3 points. South Korea is stuck on 3 points. Those teams have already played. Algeria plays later tonight in the match. I think a lot of folks from a betting standpoint and also from just a World Cup interest standpoint are curious to see how it plays out, because there could be the handshake agreement of the Algeria-Austria. If we both draw, we're both through. DR Congo, pressure on them as well, which we'll get into why I'm betting the game that I'm betting, why I have placed the bet that I have bet with that matchup between DR Congo and Uzbekistan. I think I said that right. Anyways, most importantly, Croatia-Ghana 1-1. England 2-0 on Panama. Live sweating the under 3.5 on that one. We will wrap up the show when we come back here on Live Bet Saturday.
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4: I told you he was due. 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
6: 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Boy, let's get you updated on the latest World Cup details as this is Live Bet Saturday. Femi Bebefe, Will Hill, hearing it with you guys. While we were in the break, we were discussing, hey man, Croatia has this tricky balance. They want to go for the goal because they can put them at ease, but if they were to expose themselves on the back end and be down 2-1, they would lose and likely be out of the tournament. Well, the former happened. Croatia got their second goal. It is now 2-1 Croatia against Ghana, so where they can take a sigh of relief, a little deep sigh of relief if you're a Croatian, as we're right now in the 85th minute. I mean, Ghana's still going at this thing like they're ready to play and like want to go out there. Ghana's out there with house money. They've already advanced. Now it's just like whether they're going to finish second or third because England's up 2-0. But if the result stands right now, it would be England as your first place group winner. It'll be Croatia second, Ghana as your third place team. As we were discussing it when Ghana equalized, Croatia could be had around plus 240 in that range to win this match. And right now, they're about 10 minutes away from doing just that and punching their ticket to the knockout stage emphatically with a victory over Ghana, Will.
7: Yeah, it's tough sitting on the draw, and I add a little more. I had to be the hero and add a little more, minus 175. You know, all the things we discussed made sense of, hey, Croatia probably just happy to get out of here 1-1. But I guess 2-1 is better than 1-1. So we'll see if Ghana can get the equalizer. 86 minutes or so here, so we've got a little time, but we don't have a lot of time, Femi, so yeah. We'll see here if we can we can pull a draw out of the hat here, but not looking as good as it was a few minutes ago.
6: I will say this, which is interesting, because I almost wonder if you're Ghana, are you cool with just being third? Because we mentioned it when England was in that second position, when it was 0-0 between Panama and England, and Croatia had a 1-0 lead on Ghana. The second place team in Group L, which Croatia currently is, that's the same pod as Spain and the second place team from Group J. So, like, if chalk prevails, you're likely playing Spain in the round of 16. And And I know if you're Croatia, like, you're not going to try to thread the needle. Like, you're more so focused on, like, hey, like, we need to do what we need to do to get through to the knockout stage. Like, it's not like, let's just try to only be third as opposed to, like, let's go for the goal to, like, really punch our ticket. But it is kind of an interesting setup to where if you're Ghana and you're already in, are you really going for this equalizer here? Because third place, while you might have to go and play maybe the first place from Group K or one of these other teams, like, it's not as daunting as having to potentially see Spain in the round of 16.
7: No, all good points. As we're 87 minutes now, I can pull up the live line. By the way, Chris Butcher on Twitter reached out and he was listening to the show. He said the Rams on FanDuel 65-1 to go undefeated. I guess 17 wins, which is a different, you know, ties are taken into account, but I don't know, 65-1 to go 17-0. That's asking a lot. Remember, McVay, you know, way down the line, but McVay likes to rest his guys if it ever came to that.
6: Yeah.
7: That's something you have to think about in the final weeks, but 65-1 is the price out there. And your points are all well taken. The bar is so high, and that's why it's 40-1 for him to win the award. I just think there are possibly multiple paths. By the way, 9-1 now on the draw price for Croatia, Ghana. Croatia -1600 to win. If you, for some reason, think Ghana's going to pull a miracle and score two goals and win, +7500. That is not something I might be interested in.
6: No. Yeah, let's fire 75-1 on Ghana to win 3-2. Now I'm good. I don't need to do any of that stuff there, but maybe someone out there is doing it. But I will not be one of those people.
7: More likely Ghana wins the match or Rams go 17-0 because they're both around the same
6: place. Ghana winning the match. That's more likely. I think that ran.

0: They did score. So now it is 2-1, which we're still okay with. Oh, wow. he was offsides. He was offsides. Because for those who might just be joining us now at the very end, first of all, where the hell you been? Second of all, I have under 3.5 in Panama, England. That would have been 2-1, so it would still have been fine. But you just don't want to be dancing near the line, essentially, you know. And that seems like a cruel offsides call there. I thought he timed the run perfectly. But the linesman said offsides, so it is still 2-0 England here in stoppage time. As that match is about a couple minutes ahead of Croatia-Ghana. Croatia-Ghana also had a VAR situation as well on the Ghana goal. So, like, we might have, like, 8 minutes of stoppage time with Croatia and Ghana. So buckle up for that one if you're, like us, sweating out the draw and needing Ghana to equalize. But how about the night slate here for the World Cup here, Will? I'll go out and give out my bets because I have a handful of them for the matches that are about to get underway. And I also have a bet on the knockout stage match tomorrow between South Africa and Canada. But we'll start off with today's matches. These ones get underway in about 45 minutes, 7:30 Eastern. Portugal-Colombia, the match I'm most looking forward to seeing tonight. I like the under 2.5. And I paid a lot of juice on this one. This was minus 125. The betting market does not like this play. I'll go heads up. I just think that Colombia's defense, even though it's suspect, both of these teams are already through. But despite them already being through, winning the group means something and has its own advantages. So the second place team will be on the much more difficult side of the bracket, which consists of France, Germany, Netherlands, and Spain. And I think, to me, the real advantage of being in first place is that, like, you're actually going to play out in a different, similar, like, it's going to be a knockout stage kind of match, even with both teams sort of just not playing with house money because there's something at stake here, which is winning the group. But both teams are through. Like, no one's facing elimination. So I think this will be more cautious than the betting market thinks. So I like under 2.5. Had to pay a little bit, minus 125 on the price, but I see this being a lower scoring game. And because I think Portugal is the better team, I think they're more likely to dominate possession. So I also played a little bit of Portugal correct score, 1-0 over Colombia, plus 670 as my bet. I don't think either team is going to expose themselves. I think Portugal gets the goal, and they're going to go out there and say, you know what? Let's keep a clean sheet. Let's choke off the match. 1-0, so we can win the group. So give me Portugal 1-0 at plus 670 and also the under 2.5 at minus 125. And then in the other bet that I like the over in Uzbekistan and DR Congo. Over 2.5, minus 112. Both teams are technically still alive to advance. Now, Uzbekistan would have to win like 6-0 to have a realistic chance of advancing, but that doesn't mean they're just going to lay down. Like, they're going to try. It's the World Cup. Once every 4 years, they're going to go for it. They're going to play on the front foot because they need to win, and win by a massive margin with their goal differential being at minus 7. DR Congo, though, in a much better spot, just needing a win to advance. I think that we see a much more open match because the draw, if they drew, would eliminate both teams. And the situations where we need to have a winner, I think that's where you see the thing be a little bit more open, a little bit more free-flowing. So I get that there's fear that Congo might just try to just score and park the bus or whatever. But because Uzbekistan, I think, is going for it, I think you get some counterattack action as well. And God forbid, if Uzbekistan scores first, then we're cooking with gas. I like 2.5, the over 2.5 at minus 112. I also like the under 1.5 goals between Algeria and Austria at plus 125. Of course, this is the match that everyone's been talking about all day. I'm not betting the draw because the draw is at even money. And I know that gives you more outs. It could be 0-0. It could be 1-1, 2-2. I just think that this is going to be very conservative. I'd be surprised that we get multiple goals in this game. I think it's more likely to be 0-0. I could see a scenario where it's 1-0 and one of these teams just sneaks a goal by the other one, parks the bus, and eliminates the other. But give me under 1.5 at plus 125. And for a bonus, tomorrow, knockout stage, let's play the three-way line. Canada-South Africa draw plus 266. I have not been impressed by either team. Big boy result by South Africa to win against South Korea. Canada had prime opportunity to win their group, but they blew it against Switzerland. But I think because this is the first time that both Canada and Switzerland have been in the knockout stage, first time ever in their country's World Cup history, I think you get a little bit nervous, a little bit cautious, a little bit more conservative. So I think this ends up going to extra time. As to whoever wins it, I don't know, shrug emoji, but I do think we end up playing extra time and playing 120 minutes as opposed to 90 minutes. So give me the draw on the 90 minutes at the plus money price. Anything for you, Will, before we wrap up?
1: No, just rooting for a miracle here.